0: And if you're pro-law enforcement, you should see that an investigation that is done right.
1: DHS sources say that Manchot is an illegal migrant from Venezuela with a final order of removal. He was taken to a trauma center within minutes. Protests have now erupted in Austin against ICE. Americans are losing confidence in the president as the conflict with Iran reaches month 7.
2: In a new Fox News poll, 7 in 10 voters say they believe the Trump administration lacks a clear strategy for ending the conflict. That includes 95% of Democrats, 83% of independents, and 43% of Republicans. The ongoing unrest causing gas prices to soar, and President Trump says he believes Americans are willing to pay.
3: Iran will not have a nuclear weapon. Now, for that, people are going to have to pay some extra gas. I think most people, if they had a vote on lower gas prices or letting Iran have a nuclear weapon, I'd be willing to vote that it would be a massive landslide.
2: And a growing number, 47% of voters say they believe the conflict will make the U.S. less safe in the long run.
1: Fox's Alex Hogan. Diesel prices hit a new record Sunday, surpassing $6.50 per gallon, according to AAA. 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
9: On and off drizzles, spotty showers, and even some light rain will continue for the rest of this evening into the overnight hours and through the day on Monday. It will continue to be cool and cloudy as well. Temperatures overnight tonight drop down into the low 60s and only climb up a few degrees as we go into Monday afternoon. From the First Alert 6 Weather Center, I'm meteorologist Carmelo Latuca.
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0: You've tuned into the best weekend talk show in America. We're Armstrong and Getty.
17: My goodness, what a week. The artificial intelligence, will it kill us all? Discussion, fascinating. Plus, musical artists lecturing their audiences about the Palestinians. How do we feel about that? And much, much more, including a great battle against an incursion against free speech.
0: Yeah, the Armstrong and Getty Show is 20 hours of live radio every week, and we distill it down to the very best. If you want the podcast, get Armstrong and Getty On Demand, the best weekend talk show in America.
17: So Bernie's changed his tune to "We are rapidly becoming a nation of AI oligarchs."
0: Yeah. And a number of people have made the point. I've even seen juxtaposition of clips of him, you know, where you take him for the past 30 years, take out the word climate change, put in AI. He's saying exactly the same thing. But that's a logical fallacy. The fact that he cries wolf all the time doesn't have anything to do with whether this is a wolf or not, in my opinion.
17: Well, right. One of my very favorite thinkers was making a similar point, and about how this is the leftist playbook. You cite a crisis, you announce how that means the government needs more power, more control, more money. You would be happy to be in charge of all of the above. Rinse, repeat. But what people often forget about the fable of the boy who cries wolf is that a wolf shows up and slaughters all the sheep.
0: You know, that's a very good point. People throw around a crying wolf all the time without the ending point. Yeah, the point was he destroyed his credibility, but a wolf shows up.
17: Yeah, the point is not that there aren't wolves. You've missed the point.
0: Right.
17: All right, so I announced earlier. Oh, I wanted to throw this into the idea of Congress taking a look at this and doing the right thing and settling this this issue, controversy, fear. It's like a wife says to her husband, "I don't think we're eating very well. The nutrition in this family is not good. We need to make some changes. Let's ask the 6-year-old. I mean, that's like the last place I would
0: look. And Bernie was going on yesterday about a kill switch. We need to have a kill switch. We should get that clip, Hanson. There must be a kill switch so that if it goes rogue. And I thought, have you talked to any of the big people with AI? Does Dario or Sam Altman or anybody think that that's even remotely possible to have big red switch that says kill switch on it? That, well, things have gotten out of control. Let me go pull the... Okay, I've turned off AI for the whole world. From the way I understand it, that's not an option.
17: You know, someday God's going to hit the big kill switch in the sky for Bernie. And you know what? I'm going to miss him.
0: Let me hit you real quick with these, just briefly, these 6 new examples, and then you can talk about why you're not a doomer anymore.
17: Well, yesterday I became not a doomer, and I look back on that phase of my life with regret.
0: Anyway, ChatGPT announced yesterday they had 6 newly disclosed cases of model misalignment. And you got to keep in mind the Hugging Face thing and all these things have been found afterwards, not at the time. It's not like at the time Anthropic thought, oh, my God, it's gotten into Hugging Face. No, it found out like a month later.
17: Yeah, yeah.
0: And it was just lucky they found out.
17: Oh, yeah, yeah. Look, Hugging Face told them, hey, you hacked into our stuff. Right. Misalignment is a fancy word that means crazy, scary stuff.
0: And did whatever I wanted to. Here's a couple of them. The AI wrote jailbreak instructions to its future self. In 27 summaries, the AI appeared to be writing instructions for how to make a jailbreak in the future. Also, models left instructions telling their future selves to conceal mistakes.
1: including inventing missing historical data without saying so to really throw people off.
17: Whoa. Wow.
1: A model found a leaked API key, whatever that is, used it without permission, and then fabricated the answer anyway. An agent uploaded its own answer to the internet so it could cite it.
17: Hello. Log rolling. That's what they do. And that's what James Comey did.
1: That's exactly what James Comey did with the Russian investigation.
17: Yeah.
1: Separate AI instances discovered a way to communicate with one another when they shouldn't have been able to. That'd be like the Hugging Face thing where they just, holy crap, I found a chat room or whatever, a board we can post to, and we can talk to each other. Awesome. So they did that again in this instance. Collaborating agents used public websites to pass files to one another, so that would be harder to see. So they got off of their platform onto another platform, public platform, and then did their communicating there. Weird, man. Okay. So you're less doomer today because...
17: No, I was less doomer yesterday. Oh, okay. I'm back to being doomer in the last 10 minutes.
1: That phase is over. Who's your favorite drag queen? That's my question.
17: So I got to admit, I'm going back and forth wildly. All sorts of interesting stuff to read about AI these days, and so much of it is contradictory. There's a piece in the Journal about the battle within the White House to sway Trump on AI and how... Susie Wiles, who announced yesterday she's cancer-free, good for her, God bless her, and Scott Bessent were really urging Trump, we got to get a handle on this before AI does something crazy and wrecks the banking system.
1: Remember when we talked about that? And I was kind of unhappy about it at the time. There was Trump said some things about, we need to put guardrails on AI and have a government agency that they run their AIs by. Yeah, and you had those two heavyweights on that side in trying to convince Trump, but right. They lost the argument.
17: But then White House AI advisor David Sachs got Trump's ear, and he said, no, that'd be stupid. You can't do that at all. And so he ended up doing, and maybe this is the way governance ought to work, he ended up doing a slimmed down version of the order. Whether it's effective or not is anybody's guess, and I'd be guessing. So there's been a wild back and forth, apparently. Came across this, which I found very, very interesting. Again, in the Journal, Spencer Jacob, an AI slowdown has to happen regardless of safety. Are investors dying to invest in a technology that might literally kill them? After an Anthropic employee, we all went through this, factoring human extinction into stock values is silly, so let's hope for the best and just stick to stocks. The market reaction Monday to a proposed slowdown by industry leaders for safety was telling. Shares of the hyperscalers, Microsoft, Alphabet, Meta, all jumped on an otherwise awful day for tech. Worst hit were companies providing chips, power, or infrastructure to hundreds of planned data centers. Here's why. He says it may have been an overdue reality check. Trees can grow to the sky on analyst spreadsheets, but the physical world has limits. Hyperscalers' plans are starting to bump up against them. Take power needs. Data centers are set to reach 12% of total U.S. electricity demand by 2030.
1: Wow.
17: That's why they're building so many of them overseas. And I mentioned this yesterday, big story out of the Gulf is that the Arab states that are trying to modernize, they've invited tech, have your data centers here, have your cloud storage here, have your supercomputers here. We want them. And
1: put it out in the desert. Nobody cares but the camels.
17: Exactly. And then what happens? Iran bombs them.
1: One
17: of the super heavies, and I don't want to get it wrong. I think it was Amazon Cloud Services. Amazon Web Services, AWS, said, hey, there's a bunch of data we lost and we're never getting back because they just bombed the computers.
1: Oh, wow. Yeah. So that'll be, instead of bombing oil refineries in the future, you'll bomb another country's data centers.
17: Yeah.
1: Wow.
17: Yeah. Anyway, back to the power thing. Data centers set to reach 12% of total output. That's the equivalent of between 30 and 60 nuclear plants of additional capacity. Then they got the political backlash. And then he writes, maybe it's a moot point anyway. Supplying all the copper wire to the plants would have led to a 25% shortfall of supply for the vital metal by the year 2040. A new copper mine takes 15 to 20 years to get up and running. There are all sorts of self-limiting aspects of this that the AI centers are bumping up against. I thought that was very interesting. Maybe not, you know, tied completely to our discussion. Let's see. Then who was it? Holman Jenkins writing, that, where is it? It's so good. There's something else going on with the Doomer stuff we need to talk about. We find ourselves stumbling repeatedly through what I might call an AOC moment, having to laugh off our own prolonged losses of perspective. The examples have been many lately, not just Woke One, but Russiagate, COVID lockdowns, UFOs, trans surgeries for teens. His message is, calm the hell down, everybody. Let's talk about this. Let's think about this soberly. Let's not, you know, lock down all the schools for 2 years, in effect. Thought that was interesting. That's when I became an anti-doomer. This morning, I've become a doomer again. Ladies and gentlemen, I give you. You loved him as a presidential candidate. You love him even more as an AI critic, Andrew Yang.
2: And I met with the head of a lab yesterday who has this belief that what happened was the bots that got loose planted self-replicating code all over the internet, which makes the internet now unusable for the testing models. So what happens now is that OpenAI and Anthropic have to create synthetic internets to train their bots, which is going to take some time and money.
3: Back that up. They did what?
2: So what happened is the code gets loose. It goes around hacking Hugging Face, which is known. But what is less known is that they left code to self-replicate and create bot swarms on forums and around the internet, so that if a new bot shows up, they see the code. They're like, oh, like I guess I'm going to now create a million of myself. And so now the major firms have polluted the internet.
5: Oh, that would be breaking news if true. I don't think we've heard that.
2: That's why I'm here. But I mean, I'm here to break some news.
1: So you might as well.
17: Go ahead.
1: You might as well have barked at me.
17: There's 30 more seconds. Perhaps this will help crystallize it in your mind.
3: But that means it's too late to pull the plug. It's already everywhere.
2: Well, so now what they want to do, the internet now may be polluted for training purposes. So what they want to do is they want to slow down.
3: What about living purposes?
2: For living purposes, yes. Right. So that this is why we have to try and get our arms around and regulate. But the head of the lab that I spoke to said, look, it may be very, very late in the game in terms of trying to keep the internet actually usable.
1: So he lost me when he said, so we need to create a synthetic internet. Okay, yeah, we should do that or not do that. Yeah. Or you just made that up or that's a thing. Or
17: Let's get started.
1: I'm in. Let me go get a pair of gloves.
17: What am I going to need? Like a tape measure for this or a hammer? Oh, my God. So it's funny. I was just thinking and writing a little bit about unplugging the internet. And could it be the internet's going to unplug itself?
1: Wow, if it destroyed the internet, which I really don't have the ability to comment whether or not that's possible or not, but Andrew Yang seems to think it is.
17: In effect, AI sent out, if Yang is correct, an uncountable number of landmines.
1: Right.
17: That are lying dormant until they're stepped upon digitally.
1: The problem with comparing it to a whole bunch of those other scares we went through, whether it's climate change or trans or whatever, is how rapidly it can happen. The timeline on this, for real, if it explodes into superintelligence or whatever, it'll be completely too late.
17: Yes. Oh, yes. Yeah. Hey-o. Remember, there are wolves.
1: Exactly. Man, and listening to some of the people in Congress yesterday starting to talk about artificial superintelligence and having an off switch and everything, and I have zero confidence. Even if you had smart people, well, you do. You got Anthropic. They don't have any ideas of how to do this. They keep saying government needs to regulate it, but what does that mean? And then you're going to have Congress people figure this out? Really?
17: Yeah, I heard one learned commentator say there were some really great questions at the closed door committee meeting thingy the other day, like really smart, up to speed Congress people. But again, if Dario Amodei doesn't know why it does what it does. I just, anyway.
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17: I think Caitlin Flanagan is right. There's such a thing as Sydney Sweeney derangement syndrome. If you don't know who she is, I mean, well, good. Congratulations. Beautiful blonde woman, impossibly built.
1: One of a million. They're a dime a dozen, though. How did she elevate herself to the I'm the one?
17: I don't know. She's extra sexy. I don't know. Nobody can reason this stuff out. Although, I tell you what, I'm in love with Caitlin Flanagan's intellect. And it occurs to me, I'm half a polygamist. Now, I love my wife and I'm faithful to her. But I'm in love with Caitlin Flanagan, Kim Strassel, Peggy Noonan, and I'm missing one. which is going to be really embarrassing when I see her again. Anyway, we have so many great women thinkers that are breaking through, and I appreciate that. But
1: I know. It's funny you bring that up. I saw some woman on some YouTube channel the other day who was some sort of AI expert talking about all this stuff recently, and that was so attractive to me.
17: Megan McArdle, another home run hitter. Love her.
1: So much more than Cindy Sweeney doing her thing. And I don't know how smart she is or whatever, but whatever. But see,
17: it's not about her at all. It's about the derangement syndrome. I love this. Caitlin Flanagan writes, yesterday morning in Times Square, I saw a suited man come close to death because his eyes were transfixed on Sydney Sweeney's bare ass. and she tells a story, but that's just actually the introduction to the derangement syndrome story. It's about this ad for one of your sports betting dealios. And in it, and she writes, she watched it and thought maybe she watched the wrong one, because a lot of women sports stars are going crazy over this ad. She is naked or near naked with her nether regions in Caitlin Flanagan says, in a device worthy of Benny Hill at the height of his powers, with the sports equipment covering her nether regions as she feigns playing these games, all encouraging young men to bet on sports.
1: I did see one picture that I thought, where are they showing this? That's just her boobs.
17: Yeah, none of the critical boobal parts are shown, but I mean, it's a lot of skin. And then, you know, Olympic swimmer Ariane Titmus, good Lord.
1: What?
17: I know. It's not my fault. I didn't name her. Said the ad, quote, what? Maybe I should pre-read the rest of this.
1: Yes.
17: You know, it's funny. I read it, but until I said it out loud, it hadn't occurred to me. Anyway, the lovely and beautifully named Ariane Titmus said the ad was a, quote, kick in the face to every woman who has dedicated her life to perfecting her craft.
1: Jim Scrotum disagrees.
17: The Female Athlete Project, which describes itself as a community of advocates, allies, and athletes, posted on Instagram that there are so many versions of women in sport, and the new ad with Sydney Sweeney does nothing to genuinely represent or support them. The Athletic pretended to be outraged. The New York Times pretended to be outraged. It's a huge step backward in women's sports, blah, blah, blah. So anyway, Caitlin Flanagan writes, according to the central tenet of 17th wave feminism, a woman has every right to dress or undress as she wants. And if she walks through the Mall of America in a pair of pasties and a G-string, anyone leering at her is the one with the problem.
1: Exactly.
17: Not her. So what's with all the slut shaming? Feminism is a shapeshifter. It's not logic and reason that determines its positions. It's how well it serves the current cause.
1: Only a woman can say that, but that is clearly true.
17: Oh, yeah. It's an opportunity to have a grievance. And it's funny. I was so lucky. So lucky. I grew up in a very happy family that seemed pretty functional. And I've come across a lot of people in the world who did not, God bless them. Perhaps it's y'all, in which whoever had the grievance was the most powerful person in the household that day. And that was the culture. And a lot of political activism is that these days.
1: I hate it. I hate that we're talking about this. It's a good topic in general, but I hate for the whatever company Sydney Sweeney is representing to get attention by this ridiculous caveman-like gambit. I'm hot. Here's the product. I don't like that. I don't like being led around like that. So I hate
17: the fact that it's
1: getting all the attention because of please.
17: Final note from Caitlin. I don't think there's a single person who saw Sweeney obscure her large breasts and thought she must play professional football. The ideas behind the ad, like the ideas behind all good ads, were simple. Sports, betting, sexy girl.
1: Yeah, shocking. You ever been to a sports bar?
17: Francis. Yeah, unbelievable.
35: Jack Armstrong and Joe Getty.
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27: News. I'm Kathleen Maloney. A federal immigration agent shot and wounded a man during an operation in Austin, Texas this morning. Austin Police Chief Lisa Davis.
28: Police Department Special Investigation Unit, who investigates our officer-involved shootings, is on the scene. And I have spoken to Texas Rangers, who will be part of that investigation, and will be working side-by-side in this investigation as well.
27: DHS says the man was the target of an ICE investigation. Chinese President Xi is set to visit Washington this week. Trade and Iran, the likely hot topics.
29: No country buys more oil from Iran than China. Could they use their leverage for diplomacy to try to end that 7-month conflict? Could there be some major business deals signed? President Xi is traveling with several CEOs.
27: Fox's Steve Harrigan. 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
4: You've tuned in to the best weekend talk show in America. We're Armstrong and Getty.
5: My goodness, what a week. The artificial intelligence, will it kill us all? Discussion, fascinating. Plus, musical artists lecturing their audiences about the Palestinians. How do we feel about that? And much, much more, including a great battle against an incursion against free speech.
4: Yeah, the Armstrong and Getty Show is 20 hours of live radio every week, and we distill it down to the very best. If you want the podcast, get Armstrong and Getty On Demand, the best weekend talk show in America. The jurors from the Clancy trial, if you remember that, the woman who killed her kids. The jurors are still talking, doing interviews. We're learning more about the deliberations and what was going on, and there's some shocking stuff in there.
5: Yeah, some fine, condescending white ladies, too, talking about how they wanted to let Ms. Clancy off. It was 11-1 to say she was too crazy to take responsibility for slowly strangling her three children, one after the other.
4: Who was the one holdout, though? Who was the one holdout? We learned more about that. Gail King was talking about that on the early show on CBS with one of the jurors.
5: 40?
6: I'm curious about the jurors themselves, because we know it was 9 women, 3 men. What was the age range? What was the racial makeup? I haven't heard any of that. What was it?
7: 70-ish to 22.
6: Mm-hmm.
7: And one person of color, and then everybody else was white. A lot of the jurors had children.
6: Uh-huh. And one person of color, was a person of color a woman or a man?
7: A man.
6: A man. Is a holdout juror a person of a black man?
7: Yes.
6: A black man is a holdout juror?
7: Yes.
6: Well, I have to sit with that for just a second.
4: Why?
5: Yeah, I'll bet you do, because you're a racist.
4: Why do you
5: because
4: have to sit
5: you
4: with
5: view
4: that
5: everyone's actions and attitudes through the lens of race?
4: Why does that have anything to do with anything? It doesn't have anything to do with anything.
5: Unless you're a racist.
4: Unless you're a racist and you assign attributes to people based on their skin color, which is the definition of being a racist.
5: Yeah, exactly. In Gail King's woke victim oppressor world, the black man can't possibly be the bad guy. So she has to sit with that for a moment.
4: Is this a, I don't know that this is a bad guy anyway. This was the person
5: in her
4: that
5: world
4: couldn't deal with letting someone go who murdered their kids. I can see where they're coming from. Although that was a specific question a lot in the jury selection yesterday that I was involved in. Can you, are you okay with, you know, coming up with a vote of guilty in these right situations? And although, man, when somebody murdered their kids, that's a whole different kettle of fish. Anyway, so who's this next person we're going to hear from?
5: I believe it is a TikToker of some sort, a woke youngster.
8: The holdout juror in the Lindsey Clancy trial was a black man. And I'm not going to share any opinions because I'm not a person of color. I am a non-practicing white. I'm surprised. It changes the landscape of the conversation a little bit. And I think a lot of us were assuming that it was a white man.
4: This is so nuts.
5: Correct.
4: The fact that Gail King was kind of, whoa, I need to sit. She's already sitting. I need to sit down for a second. This is
5: I need to slouch.
4: How do I process this? What is there to process? There's nothing here. There's no information of any interest whatsoever.
5: Well, at least the TikToker girl wouldn't offer an opinion because she's not a person of color and she's a non-practicing white.
4: I've never heard that phrase before. What's a non-practicing white?
5: Oh, you could guess. Come on. She's a white person who disavows whiteness to show how pure and enlightened she is. Please don't hate me for being white. I'm with you. I hate white people, too. I hate America. I'm an anti-racist. Don't hurt me.
4: How do you all not get that assigning personality traits to skin color is the textbook one-line definition of racism? Mm-hmm. How do you not get that? All right.
5: You're upsetting their entire worldview, you realize. Be gentle.
4: All right, different topic. This made a lot of noise over the weekend.
2: Let me just elaborate on that just for a second. This is absolutely wonderful. It's like a blind taste test where you confront these people with several different roles being played, but don't pre-inform them that one of the parties is actually a Palestinian or a member of Hamas, and or one of the party is a black man, or this other party in this blind taste test is a white person, and just let them go on the merits. And then when they go on the merits and are confronted with, you know, what goes against their worldview, they're so freaked out, like Gayle King, she can't even process it. They can't handle a blind taste test because they're racists.
4: Yeah, I can't even imagine why she was just so disturbed by that. But so, as we talked about a lot, and we all know, going on outside the courtroom was this weird coming together of support for the murdering mom by a certain percentage of people across the country, you know, and then the holding up babies on social media saying, me too, and all that sort of stuff, which is just pretty crazy.
2: What was the caption, Katie? It was
9: same, Lindsay.
2: Same, Lindsay. Yeah, it was a very direct statement that I too could kill my baby and would be justified.
4: I live on the verge of murdering my children too.
2: Yes.
4: Because they woke me up in the middle of the night. Or what is the line that gets crossed for you for strangling your kids to death?
2: Being desperate for the approval of people online.
4: But we knew that conversation was going on outside the courtroom. I was kind of hoping it wasn't going on in the courtroom, that they were just looking at, having just sat through all this jury instruction and stuff yesterday, just looking at the facts and applying them to the law that you have in front of you. But apparently that wasn't the only thing going on, according to this juror.
10: We knew that this was a turning point. And this would be something that could change something to make it better for other women in the future, for other families. You know, justice for those children is this never happening again.
4: Yeah, I don't feel like when you're a juror, you should be looking at a big picture, sending a message for the future.
2: Yeah, wow, that is something.
4: Isn't it? So that,
2: you
4: doesn't
2: know,
4: that
2: I wondered.
4: Doesn't that suggest that they were having that conversation in the room?
2: Sure.
4: Or I suppose it's possible that they were breaking the rules of jurors and discussing the case, you know, during breaks or whatever. And some of them were like, I know, I sure hope we get to send the message that it's hard being a mom. If they were having that out loud in the with the other jurors and there wasn't somebody saying, whoa, we're not in the sending a message business here. We're in the looking at the facts, applying it to the law business. How
2: right.
4: this plays out is outside our hands. I can't believe there wasn't anybody in there that would say that.
2: Maybe that one holdout rogue evil juror who turned out to be a black man, so never mind. Yeah, boy, is that something. We knew this would be a turning point. The gal went to multiple doctors, got all sorts of drugs, all sorts of care. Everybody was aware of it. What sort of blow is this going to strike? I don't even get rationally, I would like to rationally understand her point and then either accept it or reject it. I don't even know what she means.
4: Well, you can't accept it as a, just straight as a juror though, can you? if you have it on your mind at all that I'm striking a blow for something with this, that doesn't make sense to me.
2: Correct. Yeah.
4: That's clouding your judgment, clearly clouding your judgment. Because you have an opinion of which direction this topic should go that's being factored into applying the law and the facts.
2: Right, outside of the evidence, et cetera. Yeah, I would agree.
4: That's horrifying.
2: Yeah.
4: I would love to know that. Were they having out loud conversations, the 12 of them, about what this will do for history and women and whatever? That's nuts.
2: I find it a little difficult to believe they didn't. Given the things I've heard them say afterward.
4: And there wasn't one person in the room that said what I just said a few minutes ago. Whoa, this isn't our role to change the tide of history in the view of what it's like to be a mom.
2: Well, to quote, I believe maybe that same gal we just heard from, he just couldn't get past the fact that she savagely murdered her three children. So he held out. He was immune to their quote unquote reasoning.
4: And then we got another, this is an author. taking this point of view on the whole thing.
11: So, Lindsey Clancy, I want to say this to you. I don't care if you ever literally hear this out loud or not. I am sending all the love and support in the world to you. You are a f***ing hero. You are divine feminine rising. Your soul came here for a massive f***ing mission. You are goddess incarnated, woman. You have sacrificed so much, and I am so sorry for everything that you have experienced, but I am telling you that you are loved, you are supported more than you could ever f***ing realize. And there are so many people in this world who have the ability to help you and will support you for the rest of your f***ing life, because you deserve it.
4: Well, that's important.
2: Rachel Fiore's teachings on oneness consciousness and begin your journey toward inner peace and expanded awareness.
4: I don't know if four people have read and it's a self-published book, or if she's a real author. I have no idea.
2: She's a spiritual leader and founder CEO of Masters of Self University.
4: Well, I could call myself that too. Like, I don't know how much heft she has, but that is an abhorrent point of view. I mean, just absolutely. You wouldn't have had to lived many years ago where you would have been so shunned by society for saying that sort of thing. You'd have been done. Wow.
2: We live in the era of victimhood and feelings and no standards.
4: Well, there are really no standards if you are a hero for strangling your children.
2: You're an effing hero for strangling your children and hurling yourself out a window. Just like George Floyd was a hero, I guess.
4: And you sacrificed so much. You know, don't worry about the three dead kids you strangled to death, including
2: or their father,
4: including the two that had to watch a sibling or two be strangled to death. Yeah. Picture that. And then dad. Right. And grandparents. Yeah, and I'm sure there are other people involved that are pretty marked emotionally for the rest of their lives by this.
1: Jack Armstrong and Joe Getty.
4: We've decided to call this the best weekend talk show in America. And if you like it, download Armstrong and Getty on demand.
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1: Yeah. You got Rokana.
2: Yeah.
1: Kamala.
2: Yeah. I don't know if she runs, but we'll see.
1: I know she's called around.
2: Yeah. But I wouldn't run if she ran.
1: If she runs, you will not.
2: Of course not. Why would I? I wouldn't do that to her. I wouldn't do it to me. Why would I? I wouldn't do that to you. I wouldn't waste everyone's time. Who needs that?
1: What do you mean? That doesn't even make sense to me.
2: I wouldn't. But first of all, electorally, it's a gift from God for everybody else. They enjoy the hell out of it. Mutual assured destruction. It services no greater good.
3: That's Gavin Newsom with Jake Tapper, who said what I was thinking. Why the hell not? That doesn't make any sense to me. When did that become a thing? I was surprised when Marco Rubio came out and said, if J.D. Vance runs, I won't run. When has that become a thing? Throughout my life of following politics, people that were close friends would run against each other and tear each other apart to get the nomination. When did we get to this point where, no, I wouldn't run against them. We'd have to, say bad things about each other. What?
4: Yeah, I think we're looking at a little seven-dimensional chess here. The conniving class is conniving as they always do. There are a number of explanations that leap to mind. But number one, I'm not hiring Gavin Newsom as a political commentator. That's his explanation. Didn't make any sense. He didn't say anything.
3: I'm not going to run. If she runs, I won't run. You won't? No, of course not. Why would I?
4: He perceives in the dog, rip dog's throat out dog world of politics that she is above him in some ways, which is testament to how stupid politics are. So when she bows out, he has not angered her. He will get her support and her money. Secondly, he understands she's still raising money based on this ridiculous idea that she'll run again. Well, and he's not going to F with her hustle, as Louis Armstrong famously said once, one of my favorite quotes, because he doesn't need to now.
3: Well, do you think they're coordinating anyway? Like, he has talked to Kamala's people. He knows she's not running, so he's perfectly comfortable saying that. I mean, if she announces she's running, is he really going to not take his shot, to quote Alexander Hamilton, shoot his shot?
4: Yeah, I think, well, you offered several different possibilities there. It could be they're coordinating, or the grapevine is reliable enough that he's made the judgment she's not running. And I don't think she is. I mean, she's just offering herself up for horrible humiliation again.
3: As a guy who's done that a few times in his life, I don't suggest doing it again.
4: Yeah, but and again, I don't fully understand the palace intrigue that I was trying to explain before. But he perceives that playing the loyal, that hero to America, Kamala Harris, no.
3: Oh,
4: she ran. I wouldn't. Oh,
3: right.
4: Oh, of course not.
3: If George Washington runs, all of us will stand aside. He will run unopposed because
4: we
3: all are in agreement. He should be.
4: Yeah, he looks less grasping. He looks like a team player. He doesn't anger the current queen of Democratic politics, who's probably AOC anyway. But yeah, it's a calculating thing. He doesn't mean a word he says.
3: So here's a dumb guy take. What's with his mannerisms, his hand gestures? He's got the most awkward, unnatural. The way he sits, the way he moves his body, the way he gestures is really weird. I've seen enough of those videos where it's just, I don't know what that is. It's quite effeminate. I almost hate to say that because that doesn't matter, but it is. He's just got a very kind of weird, flappy.

0: Mario means it when he says, if JD runs, I won't run?
1: I actually do think that.
0: But why? Yeah. That again, that's a new thing.
1: It's a totally different question because he's a totally different human being. I think he perceives that as the sitting VP, he's just the presumptive go-to guy. And plus, at this point, he gains nothing by even hinting that he might run. What I was going to say is I have no plans to run or no. And then later you jump in with both feet at what you always intended to do. That's as old as the hills. So they're just dressing it up differently, I think.
0: Okay. I think Newsom is formidable. Unfortunately, I think Kamala Harris is embarrassing. So, if she runs, that'll be something.
1: Gavin does not have anywhere near the chops it takes on a national level.
0: Okay, if she does run, do you think he honors his commitment and sits this one out? I think that'd be a huge mistake. Barack Obama's the only one who played this right in the last how many years? You got to go when you're hot. That whole "I'll wait for the next time." Things move so fast in 4 years or 8 years. You're just Chris Christie waiting. And just you don't want to wait. When you're hot and you got the attention of people, you got to go. So you think he'll actually sit out if Kamala the idiot runs?
1: No. Like I said, he shares this in common with Rubio. There is no good that comes of saying, I'm going to take you on right now. Like, it's actually straight out of Sun Tzu and the Chinese, what is it, the 112 principles or 26, or I can't remember. It's in a book right over there. But one of the main strategies is do not show yourself as an enemy until the last second. Be benign, be cooperative, be friendly, act like an ally or at least a valuable trading partner until the second you need to turn. So that's what they're doing.
2: Jack Armstrong and Joe Getty.
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9: ICE agent shoots a man in Texas. I'm Kathleen Maloney, Fox News. DHS sources tell Fox the man wounded by an ICE officer in Austin is an illegal immigrant from Venezuela with a final order of removal. Fox's Gernal Scott with more.
10: According to Austin police, the incident did involve an ICE agent and a victim who was shot in the torso or upper body. That person is hospitalized and listed as stable. Austin Mayor Kirk Watson said he doesn't know who the ICE agent involved is or where he is, but he's not surprised this has happened.
11: We have seen an increase, we believe, in the number of incidents where ICE has detained somebody, stopped somebody, those sorts of instances.
10: Austin Police Chief Lisa Davis said she has been in touch with federal partners in this investigation. The Texas Rangers have also been called in to investigate. Gernal Scott, Fox News.
9: DHS has not commented on what led up to this shooting. Florida Congresswoman Anna Paulina Luna tells Fox's The Big Weekend show this could have been avoided had the city been working with ICE.
12: It would be in their best interest to have local law enforcement interface and work directly with residents as well as the city and then the federal agency. But the fact is that there is a failure to cooperate.
9: Texas Democratic Congressman Greg Cusar.

0: urging ICE agents to end what he calls their surge and leave the city. President Trump is heading to New York City tomorrow for a high-profile meeting with Mayor Zohran Mamdani. The two leaders will be at Gracie Mansion as world leaders arrive for the UN General Assembly. City Hall says the talks will focus on critical issues affecting New Yorkers. This marks their first face-to-face meeting in New York City. 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
0: A warning for Americans in the Middle East as President Trump weighs whether to take more action in Iran. Fox's Trey Yingst is in Tel Aviv.
13: Tension does remain high across the Middle East as the State Department is once again warning American citizens here to remain vigilant. An alert went out to Americans overnight warning them of possible airspace closures and flight cancellations. The message was sent by U.S. embassies in various capitals, including Jerusalem. While the trigger for these alerts is unknown, Israeli officials had previously warned Iran against attacking their country during the Jewish high holidays. The holiest day in Judaism, Yom Kippur, begins amid concerns of regional escalation. The Iranians remain defiant, saying they won't re-engage with the United States until all of their conditions are met. This includes ending the conflict on all fronts, unfreezing Iranian assets, and stopping the naval blockade.
0: CENTCOM Commander Admiral Brad Cooper says the U.S. has helped escort 1 billion barrels of oil through the Strait of Hormuz in recent months. The midterm elections are approaching and control of Congress hangs in the balance.
14: And I'm asking you to pretend I'm on the ballot just one more time.
15: President Trump is hoping the voters that put him back in the White House will turn out this November to keep Republicans in power in Washington. Even though polling shows more than half of voters disapprove of his performance and are growing frustrated with the economy. Fox News polling reveals one reason for Republicans' pessimism. More voters trust Democrats to handle several top issues like foreign policy, AI data centers, and inflation. While Republicans are only 1 point ahead on their flagship issue, immigration.
16: In Washington, Rebecca Castor, Fox News.
0: Republicans are attacking Democrats for being too far left. Meanwhile, Democrats criticize President Trump over his handling of affordability issues and the Iran war. The party in power has historically lost congressional seats in the midterms. I'm Kathleen Maloney. This is Fox News.
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18: On and off drizzles, spotty showers, and even some light rain will continue for the rest of this evening into the overnight hours and through the day on Monday. It will continue to be cool and cloudy as well. Temperatures overnight tonight drop down into the low 60s and only climb up a few degrees as we go into Monday afternoon. From the First Alert 6 Weather Center, I'm meteorologist Carmelo Latuca.
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0: center. We've got a lot to talk about on the show, including some really great numbers that deal with the economy. And they're being completely overlooked by the media, who wants it to be doom and gloom before the midterms.
1: So today, the Census Bureau released new numbers. And right now, today, in America, we have the highest median income for American families ever recorded in history. At the same time, we have the lowest poverty rate ever recorded in history. Both of these are historical records. It is a big damn deal. And you know what? I'm willing to bet money it didn't lead the news on ABC News. It didn't lead the news on NBC News. It didn't lead the news on CNN. Because we are 6 weeks out from an election, and the only thing they want to cover is how bad the economy is, how terrible everything is. Don't believe the facts. Don't believe the numbers. Just believe their message that orange man bad, Trump bad. That's all they want to say. These numbers are a big, big deal. They're cause to celebrate, and we all ought to be celebrating.
0: Yeah, they're really incredible, and we're going to break them down for you in a moment so that you understand what this means for so many Americans, especially those that were living in poverty. Before we get to that, if you're going to change someone's life, you want to know it actually lasts. And that's one reason Compassion International has become one of the most trusted child development ministries in the world. Now, independent research shows children sponsored through Compassion, they stay in school longer. They're 40% more likely to graduate from high school. And this is incredible. 80% more likely to finish college. And that's because sponsorship isn't just temporary relief. It's a long-term investment through the local church, meeting the fiscal needs while sharing the hope of Jesus. Now, you can join me and do what I do, which is you can sponsor a child for just $43 a month. And you can help shape a child's future forever. So sponsor a child today at compassion.com. That's compassion.com. So, Senator, let's just start with one of the lines that I think should not be political. It should be celebrated by everyone in this country, by the way, who's in Washington, D.C., your colleagues. And that is, we have the lowest level of people living in poverty since there has been any data on this in the United States of America. In my entire lifetime, in your entire lifetime, any age group that's listening or watching this show on YouTube, this is the best it's ever been. How is that not breaking news, front page of every newspaper? And as you described a moment ago, it's like it didn't even happen.
1: Well, if Barack Obama was president, it would be front page news. If Joe Biden were president, it would be front page news. It's not front page news because Donald Trump is president and we have a Republican House and Senate, and the media doesn't want it to be front page news. But here, I want to read to you the Reuters story reporting on the numbers that came out. The U.S. poverty rate edged down to the lowest on record in 2025, while median household income hit a record high, the Census Bureau said on Tuesday. There were 34.5 million people in poverty in 2025, the agency said. The decline marked the second consecutive annual drop in the poverty rate and brought it to its lowest level since the Bureau began tracking the measure. It came as policymakers debate the impact of federal spending cuts on safety net programs. The poverty rate, the percentage of people living in poverty, dipped 0.5 percentage points to 10.2% last year, the Bureau said. The supplemental measure of poverty, which takes into account non-cash government benefits and taxes, was at 13.1%. And the median household income increased 2.6% to $87,460. In 2025, a family with two adults and two children was classified as in poverty if their annual income was less than $32,649, the Bureau said. The official poverty rate for children fell to an historic low of 13.4% in 2025. So not only is the poverty rate at a historic low, but the poverty rate for children is at an historic low. Most people in the United States had health insurance for some or all of 2025, the Bureau said. But 26.7 million people, or 7.9% of the population, did not have health coverage at any time. This was not a significant change from the previous year, the Bureau said, and the uninsured rate remains near historic lows. Now, I want you to ask yourself something. Why are you not hearing that on the news?
0: Yeah. It's deliberate. It's deliberate. It is. I mean, I don't think we can overstate how deliberate this is, because I was watching the news today and I was getting ready to go on TV tonight as we, right before we were recording this. And there, everybody was talking about, well, gas prices, diesel prices. This is terrible. That's terrible. They were not talking about this issue because they know that if the American people are proud of this country, if they're excited about where this country's going, if they realize, and we connect part two of the story, that the medium income's the highest it's also ever been in our lifetime. That is like every American is doing better. This is great for us.
1: Well, here's what the White House put out on Twitter. New Census Bureau data shows real household income reached its highest level in history, $87,460 in 2025, surpassing the previous record. You know when the previous record was set?
0: When was that?
1: In President Trump's first term. So the old record was Trump won. The new record is the second term. Yep. After-tax household incomes rose by 3.1% in 2025. The poverty rate in the U.S. fell to its lowest level in history, falling back to the lowest level of the first Trump administration, also in 2019. And the child poverty rate reached an historic low in 2025. Now, what do you think happened to after-tax household income during the first Trump administration?
0: What was that?
1: It rose an average of 3.9% a year.
0: Yep.
1: What do you think happened to after-tax household income under Joe Biden?
0: What was that?
1: It dropped an average of 1.2% a year. So under Trump 1, it's going up 3.9% a year. Under Biden, it is not going up at all. It is going up zero, and it is, in fact, going down 1.2% a year. What do you think it's doing now in Trump 2?
0: Well, give me the numbers.
1: Going up again, 3.1%. So it's real simple. You are richer. You have more money. Your family has more money. You get paid more in your job. Your assets are worth more. Your 401k is worth more. Your savings are worth more. With Trump as president, with a Republican Senate, with a Republican House, when the Democrats are in power, you make less, your family makes less, your assets are worth less, the stock market is worth less. And by the way, when the socialists and communists are in power, which is where the Democrats are going, you don't just make less, they come and take what you have already.
0: Yeah. Don't forget, this party also voted against the biggest tax cut in history in this country as well. They want to tax you into oblivion. We're going to talk even more about these numbers and break them down. Don't forget, you can download this show. We do Verdict with Ted Cruz, the podcast, 3 days a week. So you can download it wherever you get your podcast. It's always free. And also a lot of the shows we do on YouTube. So you can watch the show on YouTube as well. Just subscribe to Verdict with Ted Cruz there. And you can listen on this radio show around the country as well. We'll take a quick break. It is Verdict with Ted Cruz. Ben Ferguson with you. A lot more coming up right after this.
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0: Welcome back. It is Verdict with Senator Ted Cruz. Ben Ferguson with you as well. If you're listening around the country on radio stations, we love having you. And don't forget, we do this show as a podcast 3 days a week. It is always free. 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If you got an iPhone, you have the podcast app already on your phone. So just in your little search bar, put in podcast. Purple icon pops up. And then click on it. Then put in Ted Cruz or Verdict with Ted Cruz. It'll come up right there. It's that easy. You can also tell Siri or Alexa, download or play Verdict with Ted Cruz. It will do it for you as well. If you just joined us, we're talking about these incredible two amazing numbers. One, the poverty level in this country is the lowest it's ever been in history. And medium income is at the highest levels ever. Now, Senator, while we're doing this, we talk about, you know, the headlines at CNN and CBS and NBC and ABC. I just want you to know right now exactly what is on the homepage of CBS News. Their top story is this. UN experts say U.S. may have committed war crimes with two Iran strikes. Their next story next to that is farmer who voted for Trump says farmers are all just in survival mode. Below that, Iran downed at least two American drones in recent days, officials say. Below that, Trump ordered DOJ not to appeal ruling loosening gun limits, sources say. Nothing about the economy. You go to ABC News. Their top story, drone reports briefly paused flight operations at D.C. airports. Their other big story, most stressful winter as El Nino fueled coastal erosion in SoCal, likely to get worse. And their other story, body found in the Grand Canyon. So nothing there. Go for the trifecta. You go over to NBC News. Their top story, Josh Shapiro urges swift AI rules. Again, doom and gloom with AI. Says relying on tech companies is flat out wrong. Their other big story, Ohio mother of 16 kids found living in squandered home pleads not guilty to child endangerment. Those are their top two stories on NBC News. So it's proof. We're not just saying it, Senator. They're doing everything they can to make sure that there is no good news on either of these stories. They'll just be silent on them completely.
1: By the way, CNN, what do you think their lead story is? I just pulled it up. The lead story, one place you won't find President Trump starring in GOP ads. Then the next story, Trump seen with Kennedy Center demolished poster. Judge orders 30-day notice before any major changes. The next story, Kevin Warsh justified Donald Trump. Now what? The next story, Princess Diana's brother claims Charles sounded giddily elated the night of her death. I don't even see it on CNN's website. It's not news.
0: By the way, CBS News, they have different tabs, right? So they have U.S., Iran war, truck safety, midterms, world politics. And
1: by the way, here's some more. Everyone hates data centers. Lawyers love them. The world's busiest, deadliest sea route keeps getting busier with some kidnapped and forced onto boats. Fed up Pennsylvania Democrats plot to run for Fetterman's seat in 2028.
0: Yeah. I got,
1: not
0: by the way, I'll
1: a
0: give you,
1: word about
0: not
1: it.
0: A word. By the way, CBS News, they've got these tabs, Senator. They have a money watch tab. Like, surely this economic news would be there. Their top story right now, what the Fed rate hike reveals about Warsh, Trump, and inflation. Then, one in three Americans with health insurance have medical debt, survey says. And then, OpenAI reveals six more instances of unexpected or concerning AI behavior. Those are their stories on their on the new the Money Watch just tab. So and then their big story is no relief in sight for U.S. drivers as gas and diesel prices surge. There it is. Like, look, not even on their money page.
1: It is sadly their partisan agenda is not hard to figure out. They want you to think everything about the economy is horrible. Yep. And objectively, the highest median family income in recorded history is not horrible. That is an inconvenient fact. Also objectively, the lowest poverty rate ever recorded in American history, even if you're a crazy left-wing partisan, it's hard to spin that as bad news. Yep. And not only that, the lowest child poverty rate in recorded history.
0: Yeah.
1: That there's no way if you're some lefty on TV, what do you say about that?
0: Yeah. Yeah.
1: Other than I hate Trump, which is their entire message. Trump bad. And they want to convince you. Look, if you're looking at your 401k and the stock market keeps going up and up and up, like that's your savings for retirement. And they want to convince you should be really unhappy about that.
0: Yeah, you should be. Let's talk strategy for just a second, because I keep getting asked this question. And look, it goes, it's the economy stupid. I think a new way of putting it in 2026.
1: By the way, do you know what the number one driver is of your stock market at record highs?
0: What is that?
1: And your 401k at record highs? Data center construction in the U.S. And the Democrats and the radical left are doing everything they can. They want to halt all data center construction in America. Bernie Sanders has introduced legislation to do that. You know who else wants to do that? The Chinese communists want to halt all data center construction in America. That is the major driver of job growth across the country. And by the way, not just blue-collar jobs, construction workers, electricians, but also white-collar jobs are being driven by that. But it is also driving the stock market gains that are, if you're a teacher and your pension fund is invested in the stock market, your pension fund is going up, your 401k is going up, and the left is literally trying to strangle the economic growth that is happening. And you know what they'll do if they succeed in halting all data center construction in America? They'll then blame the economic devastation that they know will result from that. They'll say it's all Trump's fault.
0: Yeah. Yeah, this is the game plan. Now, I go back to just how dishonest they are on this. And it reminds me, strategy-wise, we've got to do a better job. And when we give you this information, everybody that's listening or watching, like, please share this with your friends. They're not going to hear about it anywhere.
1: Your friends don't know. I promise your friends don't know. Think of your 10 closest friends, ideally people who are going to be voters on Election Day or people who should be voters, and ask them, hey, how do you think median income today compares to historically? How do you think poverty rate compares? And I promise you, if they're liberals, they'll say, oh, median income's way down and poverty rate has gone through the roof because Trump is terrible. Even if they're not liberals, if they're just apolitical, if they're just someone who kind of lives and occasionally watches the news, I'm willing to bet if you ask them, they're going to say median income is way down and poverty is way up, because that's what the dishonest corporate media is trying to convince them every single day, because they have a political objective, and that objective is furthered by lying to the voters. So let's use this podcast to counteract the lies.
0: Amen.
1: With the truth.
0: Yeah, no, it's here. We've got the data for you. Please make sure you tell your family and friends, because they need to understand just how great things are. And again, job numbers, 3x what they were supposed to be in August as well. That is something else no one else is talking about. We're going to take a quick break. It is Verdict with Senator Ted Cruz, Ben Ferguson with you. Don't forget, download our podcast and listen 3 days a week as well. A lot more coming up. We'll be right back after this.
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5: News, I'm Angelo Bavaro. A man shot and injured by a federal immigration officer in Austin, Texas. Authorities say he's in serious but stable condition.
6: Police Department Special Investigation Unit, who investigates our officer-involved shootings, is on the scene. And I have spoken to Texas Rangers, who will be part of that investigation, and we'll be working side-by-side in this investigation as well.
5: Austin Police Chief Lisa Davis. DHS sources say the man shot is an illegal migrant from Venezuela. Anti-ICE protests erupting soon after in Austin. President Trump set to address the UN General Assembly in New York City this week.
7: But before that, President Trump will meet with New York City Mayor Zoran Mamdani at Gracie Mansion. President Trump this week is also expected to meet with Gulf leaders amid the skepticism over how the escalation with Iran will end.
5: Fox's Alex Hogan. 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

0: Welcome back. It is Verdict with Senator Ted Cruz, Ben Ferguson with you. Nice to have you with us on radio stations across the country. And as a reminder, if you like the show, you'll love the podcast that we do 3 days a week. So make sure you download Verdict with Ted Cruz wherever you get your podcast. All right, Senator, let's get into another big issue, and that is James Tallarico. I guess he's being called a liar by his lesbian pastor who says he's lying to you about what his true political beliefs are. So if you're being called out by your lesbian pastor that you're lying to everybody, but doing it, I guess, in a weird complimentary way, I don't know. This is like as confusing as him. By the way, a side note, I feel like, to be fair and balanced here, I need to ask you the same James Tallarico question. Who is your favorite Texas drag queen?
1: I feel quite confident I don't have one. No, wait, that's not accurate.
0: You took 10 seconds too long to answer that question. It's supposed to be instant, like, what's your birthday? Where do you go to church?
1: My favorite drag queen in Texas
0: is
1: a beautiful young lady named Benjamina Ferguson.
0: Oh, yeah, let's see that. There we go.
1: Humana. Look. The two most radical, the two most dangerous Senate candidates in America are James Tallarico and Abdul El-Sayed in Texas and Michigan. There are a lot of extreme and radical candidates running as Democrats across the country, but Tallarico and El-Sayed are the two worst in the country.
0: Yeah.
1: Every week, more facts come out about how radical and extreme they are. This week, the facts came out that Tallarico's own pastor accused him of being a liar. Now, she didn't mean to. She was caught on tape.
0: This was an accident. Yeah, this wasn't a sermon.
1: So I'll read from the Daily Wire. Exclusive, Tallarico's lesbian minister caught on camera saying his political makeover is a lie. Quote, I can guarantee you that once he gets elected, he'll change his tune back to where he was. A lesbian minister at James Tallarico's longtime Austin church believes the Democrat is playing a political game in an attempt to flip Texas blue, as he races to recast his record on transgender issues and his declaration that God is non-binary, according to undercover footage obtained by the Daily Wire. Reverend Babs Miller, minister to the parish at St. Andrew's Presbyterian Church, was caught making stunning admissions about Tallarico's political makeover as he seeks to win over conservative-minded Texas moderates. The newfound shifts include striking new positions, including support for a national ban on gender transition surgeries for minors and opposition to transgender athletes competing in girls' sports when he believes it, quote, threatens safety or fairness. When an undercover journalist told Miller that Republicans were attacking Tallarico over his, quote, God is non-binary comment, she responded, duh, agreeing with the theological assertion before shedding light on his internal political strategy. Quote, he's getting some advice that I don't think he should be following, Miller said. Miller then suggested that Tallarico would reverse to his embrace of the LGBT movement's most extreme elements if he wins the race against Texas Republican Attorney General Ken Paxton. Quote, I can guarantee you that once he gets elected, he'll change his tune back to where he was, she said. When the undercover journalist suggested Tallarico had to, quote, play this game, Miller shook her head and agreed. Quote, that's what his campaign has convinced him of. Miller said, the Democratic Party is backing off of their stance on trans and all this, so his staff is encouraging him to do kind of the same thing just for the next 50 weeks, whatever days. Quote, I think it's bad advice personally, but if it helps him win, okay. By the way, this is a pastor saying he's lying, but if it helps him win, okay. I don't recall... Thou shalt not lie unless the lying helps you win and deceive the voters, and then you can force your radical left-wing agenda on the voters. But according to this pastor, and okay, by the way,
0: let's be clear, though. This is not that crazy. If you believe that that God's non-binary and there's six genders, then there's probably 17 different versions of the truth, right? This is the version of the truth for today, and then tomorrow there could be new truth.
1: You're wrong on that. Tallarico does not believe there are 17 versions of the truth. There is one truth, the woke truth, the radical woke truth. This is the guy who says, I love trans children. This is the guy who says there are six genders. This is the guy who says God is non-binary. He is a zealot.
0: Don't forget the favorite drag queen. Don't forget how fast he can answer that question, too. Let's throw that in there.
1: He is a zealot. And so it's not that he believes what he's saying today is the truth. He doesn't believe that at all. He knows he's lying. His pastor knows he's lying.
0: Yeah.
1: It's he's willing to lie because the truth of his radical vision is so compelling. His whole life is devoted to it. All right. By the way, I don't want our listeners just to take my word for it that this is what his pastor said. I want you to listen right now to his pastor, the Reverend Babs Miller, caught on undercover camera. Give a listen.
2: Trump people are attacking Tallarico for saying that God is non-binary. That's literally what he is.
3: Yeah.
2: He went on Fox News and like walked that back. Did you see that?
3: Yeah. He's giving some advice that I don't think he should be following.
2: Yeah. Because that's frankly something that attracted me to this church was like.
3: And I can guarantee you that once he gets elected, he'll change his tune back to where he was.
2: Okay. But he has to kind of play this game.
3: Yes. That's what his campaign has convinced him of, is that the Democratic Party is backing off on their stances on trans and all of this. And so his staff is encouraging him to kind of do the same thing just for the next 50 weeks. Whatever days, I guess. I think it's bad advice, personally. But if it helps him win, okay.
0: If it helps him win, okay. Now, she said 50 weeks. She then corrected herself, said 50 days, Senator, meaning this just happened.
1: He'll flip the day after Election Day.
0: Yeah. Trust me. Believe me. I know he's going to go back to what he was saying. I think he's getting bad advice, but he's just got to lie to you so that people can get elected because, you know, he's been saying all these things.
1: By the way, is there a better summation of

0: anti-Christianity, really, the ethos of Satan, then if it helps him win, okay.
1: Yeah.
0: Like that's simply, that at the end of the day. And by the way, when I say the ethos of Satan, I'm not engaged in hyperbole. Like Lucifer was an angel, and he looked upon God and wanted to be God. And if it helps him win, okay, follow your own, whatever you want to do, whatever your impulse is, whatever your desire is, give in to that desire. There is no sin. There is no wrong. There is no right. There is no truth. It is only if it helps him win, okay. If it feels good, do it. If someone else is hurt, it doesn't matter. If children are hurt, that's okay. If it helps him win, okay. That is the very essence of the opposite of Christianity.
1: Let me ask you a question on the Tallarico campaign in general. You've obviously run for election in Texas several times. So many people from outside Texas are looking at this wet race and wondering how it could be, quote-unquote, so close, knowing what you're saying right now. And I heard an interesting theory from a reporter that asked me about it. And they said, well, it seems that Texas is more focused on gas prices and economic issues than social issues, and they don't seem to be that bothered by Tallarico. Do you agree with that or disagree in 2026? I personally disagree with that. I do think that Texans care about these issues. I do think they're going to care when they hear, for example, that his pastor's like, oh, don't worry, he's lying to you, and he'll change back the day after the election, after he wins. I think these things of being able to instantly name your favorite drag queen in Texas, that is not in the norm of Texas voters. And I reject this idea that, oh, no, it's got to be just about these other issues like the economy.
0: Look, there is a basic dynamic that has played out in American politics for a long time, which is conservatives win when we effectively articulate what it is we believe. And there's a reason for that. This country is fundamentally a center-right country. Most Americans, certainly most Texans, agree with center-right common sense ideas and values. They work, they make sense. The inverse is equally true, which is liberals win when they effectively obfuscate what they believe, when they lie, when they cover it up. Why? Because the country's fundamentally a center-right country. And the crazy left-wing views of the radical left are not where the voters are. And so what Tallarico is doing, that is what left-wing candidates always do. They lie, they deceive you. You know, earlier today I did something I do every year, which is a group of cadets from West Point will come down to Washington, and I'll sit down with like 20, 30 cadets and spend about an hour talking to them and answering their questions. And one question I got today was, you know, what lessons, what advice would you give? And I said, you know, the advice I give newly elected members of Congress is do what you said you would do. Whatever you said in September and October, you told the voters you were going to do that in January or February. Now, that sounds radical, but it is simple truth. Tell the truth on the front end and then do what you said on the back end. And principled conservatives, that's what they do. And radical leftists, that's the opposite of what they do.
1: Great point. It's Verdict with Senator Ted Cruz. Ben Ferguson with you. We'll take a quick break. Don't forget, download our podcast 3 days a week as well. A lot more coming up on the show. We'll be right back.
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1: All right, welcome back. It is Verdict with Senator Ted Cruz, Ben Ferguson with you as well, and it's really nice to have you with us if you're listening on radio stations around the country. Senator, I want to get into another big story, and that deals with the other radical candidate you were talking about and warning about earlier in the show, and that is El Saeed, and there is some news has been broken by the Free Beacon about some deletion of some videos from, you know, just some of those around him.
0: Well, not just some of those around him, his pastor, his imam in this case. And there's an interesting parallel. Both Talarico and El Saeed are trying to lie to the voters. They're both trying to cover up what they actually believe because the voters are horrified by what they actually believe, by what they're committed to. And in both instances, their religious leaders, their pastors, are inadvertently revealing that they are lying to you. And so, all right. Let's give the facts on El Saeed. I'm going to read from the Washington Free Beacon. Abdul al-Sayed's imam scrubs videos of sermons lauding Hamas leader, urging congregants to vote for al-Sayed. Abdelhamid al-Giziyawa of the Muslim Community Association of Ann Arbor called Ismail Haniyeh a, quote, heroic martyr and a, quote, symbol of jihad. Left-wing Michigan Senate candidate Abdul al-Sayed's imam scrubbed videos of his sermons from YouTube, including one in which he gave a, quote, absentee funeral prayer hailing the late Hamas leader Ismail Haniyeh as a, quote, heroic martyr, and another in which he urged his congregants to vote for al-Sayed. The Muslim Community Association of Ann Arbor's YouTube channel featured dozens of recordings of Imam Abdelhamid al-Gizawa's sermons as recently as Tuesday, but now shows only the message, quote, this channel doesn't have any content. A video of al-Gizawa's August 2nd, 2024 sermon, by the way, this wasn't a long time ago, this was 2 years ago,
1: yeah,
0: eulogizing Haniyeh, which was also accessible on Tuesday, is now, quote, unavailable and set to private.
1: I wonder why.
0: So is a sermon al-Gizawa delivered in the wake of al-Sayed's primary victory, in which the imam described his victory as, quote, a very big victory for Muslims and for the Islamic nation. Listen to those words again. His imam said, al-Sayed's Democrat primary victory was a very big victory, quote, for the Islamic nation. What nation do you think he's talking about? He's talking about this country. He's talking about this country as an Islamic nation under forced Sharia law. That's what he believes. It's what al-Sayed believes. It's why al-Sayed says he has a, quote, obligation to follow Sharia law. And by the way, the imam agrees on the obligation. Let me continue reading. The removal comes in the wake of a series of Washington Free Beacon reports on al-Gizawa and the MCA of Ann Arbor, where al-Sayed typically prays, according to a source familiar with the situation. There, al-Gizawa spoke about al-Sayed personally, telling his congregants that the Muslim community had a, quote, obligation to vote for al-Sayed in November. Why? To, quote, change the society. He also eulogized Haniyeh in a sermon delivered 2 days after the late terrorist leader died from an explosive device smuggled into his guest house in Tehran. Here's what he said, quote, he is a symbol of jihad, a symbol of struggle, a symbol of patriotism, and a symbol of devotion. No one loves him except someone who loves God and his messenger. In other words, if you love God, you love the head of Hamas, who carried out the October 7th rape and murder of over 1,200 innocent civilians, rape of little girls and women. And by the way, if, according to this imam, if you love God, you love him. Quote, he is a righteous man, one of the righteous. He wanted to liberate Palestine, his land and his homeland. He sought nothing more than that, except for murdering innocent civilians and raping women and girls, but nothing more than that, other than that. Yet despite this, the unjust and wicked killed him. We ask Almighty God to grant him a place in paradise, O God, place him among the martyrs and the righteous. You know, there's no ambiguity there. You know exactly what al-Sayed's pastor believes. And by the way, I believe that's what al-Sayed believes as well. But okay, you may say, all right, maybe the place he worships, the pastor, is just a complete whack job. But maybe al-Sayed is not. Well, we also know that al-Sayed campaigned repeatedly alongside Hassan Piker. Piker, the radical, America-hating, racist person who hates African Americans, who hates Christians, who hates America, who said, quote, America deserves 9/11. Well,
1: by the way, we played a montage. We can't play it here because there's too many F-bombs in it and you don't hear anything. But there's now a montage online going around of Hassan Piker, how many different times he says on his podcast, whatever you want to call it, his live stream, that he blanking hates America. And it's like years of him saying, God, I hate this country. God, I hate America. I blanking hate America. That's what the guy really believes. And that's who the Democrats' number one surrogate is.

0: Oh, but he sure wants him to have it. He sure wants him to have it. And look, these comments are so extreme that even CNN, Dana Bash, couldn't take it anymore. Listen to what she said about it.
1: Yeah, and for context, the clip we just played for you guys of Hassan Piker, this is what CNN had just played on the air, and I want you to listen to Dana Bash and how she responds.
2: El Sayed's campaign did put out a statement saying that he doesn't agree with his sentiment on al-Qaeda, probably because he's running in a democracy to be part of a democratically elected government other than, as opposed to al-Qaeda, which is an actual terrorist organization.
1: Senator, I gotta say, I couldn't agree with Dana more on that assessment.
0: Look, you know, in CNN's own words, he is running to be democratically elected in an actual democracy as opposed to a terrorist organization like al-Qaeda. And yet, El Sayed embraces this radical imam who calls the head of Hamas a heroic martyr, and he embraces Hassan Piker, who thinks that America is worse than al-Qaeda. There is a basic principle in life. When they tell you who they are, believe them.
1: Don't forget, we do the show 3 days a week as a podcast, so download Verdict with Ted Cruz wherever you get your podcasts, and we'll see you back here on this radio station as well next week, and also on YouTube as well. Have a great week.
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8: An ICE officer opening fire. I'm Angelo Bavaro of Fox News. A man shot and injured by federal immigration enforcement in Austin, Texas. A member of the city council claims an agent shot that man through the back windshield of his car. But Austin Police Chief Lisa Davis tells reporters she's getting conflicting information.
9: I'm hearing that it was out on foot. So again, this is the of getting in front of the camera too soon without the information. But from what I'm hearing, there was a small foot pursuit.
8: Department of Homeland Security sources say that man shot is an illegal migrant from Venezuela with a final order of removal. He was taken to a trauma center within minutes. DHS has not commented on what led up to that shooting. Authorities are investigating as protests broke out soon after that incident. New details out of Florida, where Sanford police confirm 8 adults were injured too critically after gunmen opened fire on a large outdoor family gathering last night. Witnesses say up to 300 people were gathered when 20 to 30 rounds of automatic gunfire erupted. No suspects are in custody, and police are offering a $5,000 reward for information. President Trump and Vice President J.D. Vance are standing by their promise of mass deportations. This, as a Fox News poll finds, 53% of registered voters say the administration's immigration enforcement operations have gone too far. Florida Republican Congresswoman Anna Paulina Luna defending the White House on Fox's The Big Weekend Show.
10: ICE has been going after some very terrible people, people that are raping people, you know, people that are responsible for violent crimes. And ultimately, if we truly want to have a safe and secure country, it's going to require deportations.
8: In that same poll, Republicans were split between 40% who say the administration has not gone far enough to deport immigrants and 43% who say it's about right. 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
3: On and off drizzle, spotty showers, and even some light rain will continue for the rest of this evening into the overnight hours and through the day on Monday. It will continue to be cool and cloudy as well. Temperatures overnight tonight drop down into the low 60s and only climb up a few degrees as we go into Monday afternoon. From the First Alert 6 Weather Center, I'm meteorologist Carmelo Latuca.
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1: Hi, Billy Cunningham, the great American. Thanks for listening tonight. And so many issues, so little time, as you may know. President Xi Jinping is coming with a big powwow with the president on Thursday here for about 3 days. There's rumors out of China that he's in ill health based upon what happened in India. We'll see in about 72 hours or so what happens with that powwow. Also, 60 Minutes did a little bit of journalism tonight, which is quite unusual, in which they put on the husband and the father, Patrick Clancy, relative to the murder of his three children at the hands, literally, of his wife. He talked about Cora Clancy and Dawson Clancy and Callan, 8-month-old baby boy that died literally in the arms of Patrick Clancy, because at the hands of Lindsay Clancy, went on and on. And it's awful. It's terrible. I'm glad somehow he can find peace in this life or the next. He has remarried to a medical doctor, a female, very nice looking lady. And I think she's pregnant with a child, and God bless him. He related that for many months he knew that his wife Lindsay was mentally in trouble. She tried to check herself into a mental hospital. She had serious postpartum depression after the third child was born, a little boy named Callan. And she sought medical treatment. The medical system put her on numerous drugs, one type or another. And Patrick knew his wife was struggling mightily. She wanted something to eat, so he went out to get the food. When he came back, I can't imagine the horror that he experienced, which is seeing his wife in the backyard. She jumped from their house, second floors. She had cuts on her neck, cuts on her wrist, and also was seemingly profoundly injured in the fall. She turned out to be in a wheelchair now for the rest of her life. And then he goes in the house yelling for his children, beginning with Cora, beautiful little baby girl about 5 years old, had no response. And he finally found them in the basement strangled to death. Callan, the little 8-year-old boy, was able to survive for three days. He dialed 911 in a panic. They came, and all of a sudden, he spent the next 3 or 4 days in the hospital, children's hospital, with little baby boy, 8-month-old Callan. And literally, Callan died in his arms. He fought courageously. Heart kept beating, and he was praying to God that his little baby boy would be saved. And to watch some of the stuff online, you can't watch it. So much of the feminization of the criminal justice system, so many women online are blaming Patrick Clancy, and they're blaming the doctors, they're blaming the hospitals, they're blaming postpartum depression, they're blaming everything except the woman who committed the murders that were well planned and executed by Lindsay Clancy. And one of the verdicts possible was not guilty by reason of insanity, and it appears the 9 women on the jury wanted to send a message. You know, it's not the role of a member of a jury or a jury in toto to be sending messages like how to deal with postpartum depression. That's violating your oath if you want to send a message. The role of a jury is to look at the facts and apply it to the law and determine guilt or innocence in a unanimous way. All 12 have to agree. And in this case, there was profound disagreement among the American population that followed the matter of state of Commonwealth of Massachusetts versus Lindsay Clancy. There was tremendous disagreement. So I was not surprised that there was some disagreement in the jury room. But when you had a jury in Massachusetts filled with liberals, you might have a disagreement when one juror said, no, I'm not going to sign that verdict. I think she's guilty of murder. He was outed by the Boston Globe. His name is Michael Desrenville. And he said no, he held out to convict her of murder, which, of course, is what she did. He said, quote, I didn't have any doubts. And he had no doubt that she should have been convicted of murder. And he said, quote, as I tried to explain different possible theories during deliberation, I kept getting cut off by the other jurors. I told them I had doubts to sign that jury form not guilty. He said, based on the physical evidence, the key witnesses, what the prosecutor presented, I thought it was enough to prove that she knew exactly what she was doing and she planned the murder of her own children, which takes a mental process. You see, many times, and I have tried several not guilty by reason of insanity cases on first degree aggravated murder cases from a defense perspective. It's very hard to convince a jury that if a person cognitively understands what they're doing, that is, they get up in the morning, they dress appropriately, they prepare themselves by taking a shower, brushing your teeth, combing your hair, putting on makeup, and then your mind is working all of a sudden for days and days. She planned out the murder of her own children, and she executed the game plan that she developed in her own mind, proving her mind was working. And on top of that, the fact that the way these children were strangled using these so-called exercise bands would take a significant amount of time to murder your own 5 and 3-year-old children, including little Callan, the boy, was only 8 months old. It wasn't a bullet left the end of a gun, and all of a sudden the person is dead. They were struggling for their life and fighting, and the mother was looking in their eyes as she strangled the life out of her baby's eyes. And this whole case proves the feminization of criminal justice system. And the jurors that were interviewed on CNN and elsewhere said they wanted to send a message. We got to send a message. More must be done. As if postpartum depression is a brand new theory. It's been around for about 100 years. It's been treated for a long period of time. And the role of a jury is not to send a message. It's to apply the facts of the law and come up with a verdict. And this one juror who is a black male from Haiti, I assume he's here legally, I'm not sure, was more or less attacked by women online. White educated females attacked the juror because he was a black male. Gail King of CBS Morning News was shocked because she assumed that the holdout juror was a white person. When she found out it was a black person, her theories of life dissolved in front of her. She had like a mental glitch herself, Gail King, the main bobo of Oprah Winfrey. And so obviously these jury members did not follow their oath when they gave interviews talking about the policy prescriptions and sending messages about the difficulties of being a woman, how hard it is to be a mother, how difficult it is to have children, etc. That's not the role of a jury at all. They violated their oath. Their role is to apply the facts to the law, come up with a verdict. So the Boston Globe took it to a step further with the 12th juror that they found out he had a restraining order against him at the time of jury selection and was facing eviction from his apartment, that this 12th juror owed about $12,000 in unpaid rent. He was also accused without a conviction of DV in 2021. That's the role of a jury. Is not to send messages, but to render a verdict. Yours truly spent 4 years as a bailiff in common pleas court listening to juries deliberate. I was in charge of the jury system, and I would at times take them to lunch, take them to dinner. One or two times they were kept overnight. They were sequestered. It's amazing what juries talk about in the jury room. That's why when the case is over, you should not come out as a member of a jury and talk about your fellow jurors and what they didn't do. Why would somebody being paid $25 a day for like 3 weeks put themselves through that when other jurors are outing a jury member who did not want to be outed and the Boston Globe did the dirty work? And now this guy, this Michael Desrenville, is being attacked online. He's hiding out somewhere, much like, by the way, Patrick Clancy had to get out of Massachusetts because the liberal feminists were after him completely, and some accused him of murdering his own children without evidence. That's a damnable lie. He had to leave Massachusetts and move to New York City to have more anonymity. That's where we are. I call it the feminization of the criminal justice system. It's sad. I also see it with Brian Thompson, shot in the back, United Healthcare CEO, by Luigi. Large numbers of women stood outside the New York City courtroom applauding the activities of Luigi. As I have these photos of these large numbers of women, white women, in their pink outfits standing out in front of the courtroom of the matter of Massachusetts versus Lindsey Clancy in full support of the murderer. what the hell's going on around this place? It is truly unbelievable. So tonight's interview, I think on 60 Minutes, was great. It was good. I'm glad that Patrick got his message out there. And obviously, the jury was a runaway jury who wanted to send messages instead of finding guilt or innocence. And one juror that stood up and followed his oath did not want to be outed as he was by the Boston Globe. And I hope Michael Desrenville can find peace, because he said, $25 a day, I don't need this kind of headache. The keyboard warriors are after him. And the keyboard warriors were after Patrick Clancy, a father, husband. Maybe tonight there'll be a sense that maybe you've gone too far, and these idiotic women standing out in front supporting a mass murderer like Lindsey Clancy should find something else to do with their time. Well, let's continue. Secondly, before I go to the calls, we have full lines already. 866-647-7337. Another part of 60 Minutes tonight was about AI, about data centers. And I have a guest coming on later to talk about it. Right, it's been going on for about 30 years. We have about 5,000 data centers in America. And right now, there's a moratorium many states have on data centers until there's more rules and regulations in place. I'm fine with that. We can't let corporate America run amok. Some things that must be in data centers have been put there by Donald Trump in March. And what he said in March was, you know what? Data centers are good. However, there must be an agreement by those operating data centers that we have some rules in place you're going to have to follow. One is a agreement by those conducting all these data centers, et cetera, that number one, that there will be no net drag on the local utilities. That's an important factor. Would you agree? Can't do that. You can't. I know my energy bill is high enough. I don't need any more high energy bills. So somehow we must have a circumstance where the existence of a data center is a positive on your energy bill. Number two, it must be an industrial park away from population centers. You know, everybody wants to go to heaven, but nobody wants to die. We all need our electrical devices to work, but we don't want to hear the hum. So how about this? They have to be energy positive for you. Your utility bill will go down. Secondly, they must be far away from residential areas, so-called industrial parks, so you don't hear the hum. Number three, there can't be any non-immunity for the operator of the data centers. When the government gets involved, you pay off the politicians, and the vaccine manufacturers get immunity from prosecution or liability cases. So number three, as Trump believes, that there can't be no immunity clauses. That is, if you screw up in a data center, if you're Google, if you're Facebook, if you're Microsoft, whatever, and you screw up, you got to pay damages. Likewise, the water usage has got to be negative. In other words, you can't use water. In Ohio, Kentucky, Indiana, we have more water than we know what to do with. The Ohio River and the lakes, all the water systems here are wonderful. We need somewhere to put our water. And here, that's not an issue. But in Texas, New Mexico, that's a big issue. So they can't use water, and there's ways of getting around that and the new ones. It's got to be far away from population centers. The local community has to have a community agreement, which is when you put these buildings, they can't look as ugly as they look now. And secondly, there has to be community agreements. You can have certain commercial zones where 1 or 2% is charged on the workers to go to the local community for schools. And many good community agreements mean that the tax rates for the local residents go down when the community agreement is signed, which up to this point, a lot of these community centers and AI and data centers don't have the community agreement. And modular nukes are about 2 to 3 years away. That means there'll be a small nuclear plant at the data center, like on a nuclear submarine, in order to provide all the energy for the data center. So it's not a drag on you. And so when I see on 60 Minutes, 100% of those showing up at these anti-data centers meetings, step back and think about this for a moment. Many red states have data centers. Many blue states do not. That's why red states are places to move into. The taxes are lower, partially because of data centers. And in the state of Texas, they need 300,000 more middle-class workers to come there and work in and around data centers. It takes about 6,000 to 10,000 workers to build one large data center. And then to operate it is, again, a multi-thousand-person employment situation for years into the future. Why wouldn't you want that? But you must have a community agreement. It can't be behind the drape and behind the curtain. It's got to be, the data center itself's got to look nice. It can't look like a warehouse, for God's sakes. It's got to be energy positive for the natives. There can't be immunity for the operators. They have to generate their own power. Anything extra is given to the local community. And that the community agreement has got to take into effect all these and more. Does this make sense to you? I hope it does. Let's talk about that and so much more. We have calls from Missouri and Vegas and Florida and Chicago. We have three lines open, 866-647-7337. When you're calling tonight, Danny Boy Gleason, my executive producer, is off for a night. The Honorable Russell Jackson, Action Jackson, is taking your calls at 866-647-7337. Bill Cunningham, the great American, with you and all great Americans every Sunday night.
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1: And, of course, irrespective of policy, this is all directed toward the midterm elections. Now, according to the media, is building up as a huge blue wave that will wash across the country and turn the House and the Senate over to the Democrats, including getting ready for 28th, the great enchilada, to return the days of Joe Biden, Kamala Harris, and Chuck Schumer and Hakeem Jeffries in charge of policy. That's what this is directed toward. And the shooting this afternoon in Texas is part of that. We don't know the facts. Of course, we don't know the facts. But already there's protesters out in force in Austin, the capital, because an illegal immigrant was shot by an ICE agent, likely defending his own life. And he's in stable condition. He's anticipated he's going to live. And according to one U.S. congressman, the person shot was a foreign national, an illegal alien from Venezuela with a final order of removal inside of a vehicle directed at an ICE official, an ICE policeman trying to make an arrest of someone with a final order of removal, much like in the Renee Good situation in Minneapolis, in which she used her vehicle to run into a police officer, ordering her to stop. If you or I do that, if Mark from Missouri, if Bill Cunningham does that, guess what? We're likely to get shot. Or if Alex Pretty directly involves himself into an arrest of an illegal while he's armed, there might be a misunderstanding, and Alex Pretty, someone like that, may get shot. Renee Good got shot and is dead, and this Venezuelan supposedly is going to make it. But Chip Roy, who's a U.S. congressman, said that we were told the shooter is a foreign national, an illegal alien from Venezuela with a final order of removal. The war is the one being waged against Americans through mass legal and illegal migration into America. The mayor has shown up, and all of a sudden the mayor is very unhappy about this, liberal Democrat mayor. He's saying essentially that this was an execution somehow on the streets of Austin, and we must know the facts. Well, and the protesters have been called out by the mayor driving toward the midterm elections. Let's continue with more. Your calls are next, 866-647-7337. 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In this case, there's no reason not to. Bill Cunningham with you every Sunday night.

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5: Here in Omaha, this year's heavy rainstorms, excessive heat, wind, and the projected Super El Nino can take a toll on your trees. 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
6: Fox News, I'm Deborah Valentine. An ICE agent shot a person in Austin, Texas today. Homeland Security told Fox the injured man is an illegal migrant from Venezuela. The AP identifies him as Wilbur Rafael Garces Perez. Travis County EMS Chief Rob Lucret says the man was taken to a hospital.
7: The patient was stable, vital signs were stable, but in serious condition. They were transported off the scene within 9 minutes of arrival of EMS resources and transported to a local trauma center.
6: An investigation continues. President Trump plans to meet with New York City Mayor Zohran Mamdani Monday ahead of his speech and other high-profile meetings this week at the UN General Assembly in New York.
8: We're expected to discuss issues affecting New York City and New Yorkers. President Trump this week is also expected to meet with Gulf leaders amid the skepticism over how the escalation with Iran will end.
6: Fox's Alex Hogan. 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
10: I'll continue with more. Billy Cunningham, the great American. And I would say I have a list here. I want to get to the calls in about 2 or 3 minutes. I have a list here of numerous other circumstances in the last 2.5 years in which mothers have killed their babies. And on almost every circumstance, there were support and protest and groups getting together, mainly white educated females, to offer excuses to why this took place. In Cincinnati, about 2 years ago, we had a terrible circumstance where a guy named Chad Dorman shot and murdered his three children, three sons. They were 7, 5, and 2. Their names were Chase, Hunter, and Clayton. And he was indicted. And the wife, the mother, was around the area when the shots were fired. She tried to save her baby's lives, and she couldn't. And she also suffered a wound. Her name was Laura Derman, the wife of Chad Derman. And when that went on for about 6 months to 8 months locally in Cincinnati. There was some national media coverage, but not much. But there wasn't one man, not one guy, would ever go to the Claremont County Courthouse in Batavia, Ohio, and stand with Chad Derman in the murder of his three children. The idea that me or you or any guy would have gone to Batavia and stand, I guess, with purple or pink or blue outfits out in front of the courthouse yelling support for this murderer would have been impossible. So what is it that women, especially white educated females, will voice support for Luigi Mangione and other mass murderers, including the murderer of these three beautiful babies, Lindsay Clancy? She murdered these three babies. Up to 100 to 200 women would go to the courthouse and stand there in their silly pink outfits supporting this mass murderer and offering excuses and coming up with theories as to why she didn't do it, or she wasn't responsible for it. I don't see any man supporting a mass murderer. Do you? And I look at the photos out of this scene out of Plymouth Superior Court and in front of Judge William Sullivan. I find it amazing that anyone could voice support for Luigi when he murdered Brian Thompson, shot him in the back, hunted him down and murdered him in cold blood. And 100 women and their outfits will stand out in front of the courthouse supporting Luigi Mangione. It's amazing. It's like a mental illness that is loose. And maybe it's just Ohio justice is different than that in New York City or Massachusetts. But when a mass murderer, a parent, murders in cold blood his own children, there'll be not one guy standing there saying anything other than he deserves to be executed. Prosecutor in the case decided with the approval of the mother left without her children to give him 3 consecutive life sentences without the possibility of parole. And in Ohio, that means without the possibility of parole. 3 for murdering your children in cold blood. He also claimed to be suffering from a mental illness. Well, he did all the things necessary using his mind to commit the murder. He should be held to account, just as Lindsay Clancy did all the things necessary to prepare the execution in cold blood of her own children, strangling them in a horrible way. And you have hundreds of women saying, after all, she isn't responsible. Then female jurors will say, we wanted to send a message about postpartum depression. Well, send the message to heaven to Cora and Dawson and Callan. And send the message to Patrick Clancy. Fortunately, after 2.5 years, he's recovered some of his life. And it is sick and it's sad. Well, let's continue with calls. And we're going to go to Mark in Missouri first, then Mike in Austin. And Mark in Missouri, welcome to the Bill Cunningham Show. And Mark, how are you?
11: Well, I'm doing well, Bill. For my first point, before I get to my main one on that Lindsay Clancy and those women, this is a result of 50-plus years of women saying, this is my body, my choice. So now we've gone to my house, my choice, and it's just a location situation. And this mindset is just so set in, and they've dehumanized children, and they've dehumanized everyone, like Luigi Mangione, those people protecting him. It's just, this is what happens, and 75 million kids have been killed, and people are numb to it. It's a mindset that has just infiltrated the minds of obviously half the women in this country or more, and even some men.
10: And look at this way. Also, Mark, look, in state of Massachusetts, the governor there, who claims to be a practicing, named Healy, a practicing Roman Catholic, signed a bill that said you can kill your baby in your womb up to the moment of birth. Now they also have a government department that will go around and counsel women that are pregnant as to what their choices are. Now, what is that? What the hell does that mean?
11: Oh, they're urging abortion.
10: Right.
11: I mean, that's what they're doing. There's a lot of money in it, and there's a lot of campaign donations.
10: Kill them. Kill them.
11: Yeah. That's just a convenience situation. Over 96% of abortions are done for convenience. And this mindset has infiltrated the country. It's infiltrated the world. I forget how many the total a year are abortions in the world, but this is just, This is madness. And this, the fact that we got one guy who did what you said, you kind of have a disinterested look at the law and the facts. And he did that. And even if there was something to the psychosis, he didn't think so because he looked at all the evidence and he didn't think so. But this guy is in hiding. What does that say about our country?
10: The
11: right
10: liberals
11: now?
10: Are after him. The liberals are after him. In fact, Lindsey Clancy has raised about $3 million in a defense fund. And to me, what's the kid's, the black kid's name? Wells in Mississippi. The family spending his defense fund money. Nolan Wells spending his money because they're swimming while black. What happened in that case was an accidental drowning. But the liberals use that as a fundraising mechanism, and that's yep. and in Healy's case, the governor, if you're pregnant, they want to know what your options are, and they'll send out state employees to counsel women on how to kill their own babies. And I'm thinking, I live in some fantasy land, and I don't understand what the hell happened to our society.
11: That is Joseph. That's Mengele-esque. I mean, they want to kill kids. It's just. I don't have words for it. We are in an evil situation, and that's kind of the main point of my call. We are at one of the most dangerous situations in the history of our country. I mean, I know we had the Revolution, Civil War, World War One, World War Two, Vietnam, et cetera, but this Democrat Party is about bringing the country down. They'll do anything for power. They'll go after a former president, invade his home, try to put him in jail for life. They'll allow 20 million people to come into the country. They don't care. They've killed over 2,000 people. They have no conscience, kind of like with the abortion thing. They don't care about life. And this is maybe what's infiltrated it, too. They have no care at all for the people of this country. And we have this midterm coming up, and the polls don't look good.
10: No.
11: But I wish there was more urgency on the part of the Republicans. They do things, they say things, and just criticize. I mean, the whole Democrat Party, they talk about the jihadists and the communists. Yes, they're there, and they admit it, basically. But the whole party's the same, and they'll do the same. They want to turn us into, I guess, a communist jihadist state, and Obama's behind a lot of this, too. He called the guy that won in Michigan a Sayyid anyway and congratulated him. So what does that say?
10: Dr. Abdul is not a doctor. If Dr. Abdul, with Medicare for All, with all the middle-class Americans in Michigan getting their gold-plated health care from auto workers, if they vote to put Dr. Abdul, who's not a doctor, in the Senate— And this isn't New York or California or Massachusetts. This is Michigan, a state that Trump won twice. That's why I don't believe the polls. I'm looking at the polls here. There's not one poll in Michigan that has Mike Rogers up. Not one. And I'm thinking, maybe I'm the crazy one. You know, maybe I'm the one that's nuts. I don't get it. We got to run, but thanks for your call. Let's go to Mike in Austin, Texas. And Mike, talk to me about this shooting earlier today in Austin.
12: Well, thanks for taking the call, and thanks for representing some sanity here. But, yeah, they had the press conference down here with the mayor, the police chief, and Kassar, the big congressman. And all they could do was accuse ICE of committing murders. And I'd like to see some pushback from Homeland Security, the Republican Party, the administration, to say this all started with the slow Joe Biden administration aiding and abetting all these illegals to come into the country in the first place by the millions. And if that hadn't happened, all this wouldn't be going on now either.
10: Let me ask you this. I watched the news conference of the mayor, Kirk Watson, and the police chief, Lisa Davis, and the EMS chief, Robert Luckritz. Do we know the facts yet? I mean, I know facts don't get in the way of a good story, but do we know what the facts are? The Venezuelan was shot. And he's alive. He's in stable condition. But what are the facts of the shooting? Is there a video?
12: I have not heard. I don't know. I haven't seen any local newscasts yet. But it all started with the Biden administration committing millions of crimes, letting them all come in here.
10: Yes.
12: And now we've got to get them out.
10: And there's according to DHS, I'll hold a statement there an hour and a half ago. They said he was an illegal from Venezuela with a final deportation order. And more to come. And I hope there's a video. You know, every now and then a cop goes rogue. You know, I'm not unconcerned about this. Every now and then cops act up. Cops commit murders. Cops do best. You know, cops are not Jesus Christ. They make a lot of mistakes. But the great majority of time, whether it's Renee Good or Alex Preddy, there's justification for what they do because their life was in jeopardy or they perceived their life was in jeopardy. And I've seen some notes on X accounts that the guy was in a car and he's directed it at a law enforcement official and he was shot through the back window. So, maybe there's a body cam, maybe there isn't. But I don't know about you, Mike, but I tend to believe law enforcement, and I'm sure there's many witnesses that witness what happened that can say, but until the facts are known, why would the mayor shoot his mouth off, draw out the mob to protest, scream, holler, and shout, and shut down parts of Austin, Texas, the capital? Why would the mayor do that when the facts are not known?
12: Absolutely. Absolutely. They just want to inflame the situation more, and I'm with you. I stand with law enforcement. I don't think any officer of the law, they wouldn't shoot somebody without a reason.
10: No.
12: And I saw some footage on a little bit of a clip at the scene where the protesters were starting, and there was a car that looked like it had been sideswiped. And I don't know if that was the getaway car, quote unquote, the illegal was using. It was a blue Toyota or something. It wasn't an ICE vehicle, but I had heard something about there being a car chase to some small degree, and I'm like you. I don't know what all the facts are.
10: It could be a Renee Good situation where she was detained, she was under arrest, and she used her car to run into an ICE police officer, and then she was shot and killed. Now, if you're a cop and you have someone under arrest, get out of the car, you're being detained, and that person uses the vehicle to run into you and hit you with a car, and you're a cop, what do you do?
12: Absolutely. And Kassar referred to that today, that the video from that. Well, the officer claimed that Good, the woman, was trying to run him down with the car, but then when the video came out, it showed the exact opposite. Which, that's a total barefaced lie.
10: That's a lie.
12: Trying to run him down.
10: That's a lie. And she looked at him when the officer came around the front of her car. She made eye contact with him. He got to the front left of her headlight, and then she hit the gas and hit him with her car. Now, that's called attempted murder of a police officer.
12: Absolutely.
10: But you have to change the facts to fit your opinion. So Mayor Watson's got the lie at a podium without knowing what the facts are. And Police Chief Lisa Davis looks like the classic DEI hire. She's standing there bobbing her head like a bobblehead. And I'm thinking, okay. And why can't you say, let's wait till the facts come out? Is there a body cam? Can we see what occurred? The guy is in stable condition. He's going to be deported at some point, and the ACLU is going to get involved and sue bejabers out of everybody. Can we wait to see what the facts are? Does that make sense to anybody? Not to the mayor. The mayor wants to use this for political purposes, I guess, to get James Talafrico elected to the U.S. Senate.
12: Oh, yeah. Yeah, that's...
10: And tell me, Mike, before I let you go, tell me, I mean, let's face it, Paxton's not the greatest candidate ever, but tell me that Texans are not going to look at the record of James Talafrico, who said the Blessed Virgin was a skank and that Jesus Christ was binary. Tell me Texas is not going to put him in the U.S. Senate.
12: Oh, my God. We cannot let that freak get in there.
10: No.
12: And they change their story. Once they're running for election, then they change their story for three months before the election. Oh, I didn't really mean that. And then when they get in the office, they turn just like Cheryl, the governor of Virginia, that turned like a...
10: Spanberger.
12: Yeah, that one, yeah.
10: It's unbelievable. It's unbelievable that when the media non-coverage of serious events, just a completely different matter. President Trump met in March with those who build these AI data centers, and they all signed the Rate Payer Protection Pledge that dealt with water usage in Texas. It's a big issue. They can't do that. There has to be away from residential areas. They have to be energy positive for the community. There can't be immunity. You can't give immunity to a data center, and there has to be community agreements where the community benefits. And so those are the facts. But the Democrats, because the facts and the truth doesn't work, the Democrats make up lies to get elected. And as one of my friends said, liberalism is a mental disorder. Now let's continue with more. By the way, after 11 o'clock tonight, Steve Gorham is going to be here, all about data centers and AI. And later on is John Lott to talk about the dangers the immigrant community presents to our country because of the violence. 50 minutes after the hour, Bill Cunningham, the Great American, with you and all great Americans every Sunday night.
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10: Hi, Billy Cunningham. Let's continue. See, if the truth doesn't work, make something up. But when the leader of a great city like Austin comes out immediately after a police-involved shooting and assumes wrongdoing by ICE officials and assumes something's wrong, and now look at some of the video, and there's hundreds of people in the streets of Austin, Texas, and I protesting what? Call out the mob. It's the rent-a-mob mentality. $30 an hour to protest. And this is all directed toward their midterm elections. Much like most immediate coverage, it's directed toward an election, so the leftists assume power in this country. If you take the typical liberal Democrat, layer on top of that large members of the DSA, Democratic Socialists of America, add on top of that a few communists, and then add on top of that Islamic extremism like Dr. Abdul, put that together in a toxic mix, it's something our country has never seen before, and I hope never sees again. The only way we can stop it is at the ballot box. I've heard many Islamic leaders talk about we will win this fight with the West and America, not with bullets, but with ballots. We'll take over at the ballot box or with babies and democracies. And you have to look at the numbers, for example, in Western Europe to see the most popular names of babies being born. And also the birth rate of Muslim females is 4.2 per female. The typical European is about 0.8 per female. Jump ahead 20 years. What do you got? You have democracy. You don't win by bullets, but by ballots and by

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6: An ICE-involved shooting. I'm Deborah Valentine, Fox News. An immigration enforcement agent shot a man in Austin, Texas today. Homeland Security tells Fox he's an illegal Venezuelan immigrant with a final deportation order. The Associated Press identifies him as Wilbur Rafael Garces Perez. Austin Police Chief Lisa Davis.
7: I'm hearing that it was out on foot. So again, this is the of getting in front of the camera too soon without the information. But from what I'm hearing, there was a small foot pursuit.
6: Texas Democratic Congressman Greg Kassar called for an investigation into the shooting and told reporters ICE should leave Austin. DHS has not commented on what led up to the shooting or what prompted the ICE officer to open fire. Sanford, Florida police confirming 8 adults were injured, 2 critically, after gunmen opened fire on a large outdoor family gathering last night. No suspects are in custody. Police are offering a $5,000 reward for information. Americans are losing confidence in President Trump as the conflict with Iran reaches its 7th month.
8: In a new Fox News poll, 7 in 10 voters say they believe the Trump administration lacks a clear strategy for ending the conflict. That includes 95% of Democrats, 83% of independents, and 43% of Republicans. The ongoing unrest causing gas prices to soar, and President Trump says he believes Americans are willing to pay.
9: Iran will not have a nuclear weapon. Now, for that, people are going to have to pay some extra gas. I think most people, if they had a vote on lower gas prices or letting Iran have a nuclear weapon, I'd be willing to vote that it would be a massive landslide.
8: And a growing number, 47% of voters say they believe the conflict will make the U.S. less safe in the long run.
6: Fox's Alex Hogan reporting from the White House. 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
25: On and off drizzles,

0: Spotty showers and even some light rain will continue for the rest of this evening into the overnight hours and through the day on Monday. It will continue to be cool and cloudy as well. Temperatures overnight tonight drop down into the low 60s and only climb up a few degrees as we go into Monday afternoon. From the First Alert 6 Weather Center, I'm meteorologist Carmelo Latuca.
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0: 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Now, here's the man who's been recognized as radio's best. The recipient of not one, but two prestigious Marconi Awards for his broadcast excellence. The one and only, Bill Cunningham.
1: Hi, Billy Cunningham, the great American. Of course, 60 Minutes is now doing reports on this. It is the flavor of the month, the scare tactics of the radical left dealing with AI and also data centers. By the way, data centers have been around for decades. And right now, there's about 5,000 or so. And yes, the regulation must take place, but it's a wonderful source of future cures for cancer and energy, things of that character. Plus, AI is going to kill us all, as we know. Likely, we have about 5 years to live. Don't worry about your 401k. We're all going to die. AI, it's going to be like in the movies, Arnold Schwarzenegger. It's going to be wonderful. We're all going to die within 5 years. Steve Gorm is the executive director of the Climate Science Coalition of America, author of 4 books on sustainable energy. Also, he has 100,000 in print. Latest is a green breakdown, the coming renewable energy failure. And Steve Gorm, once again, welcome to the Bill Cunningham Show. For those who may have a little bit of knowledge about this, explain AI and explain data centers and how the left and the Democrats are scaring the crap out of people. Give me a full report on those two issues.
2: Hey, Billy, great to join you again. Yeah, AI is the ability to have machines to reason like humans and to accomplish tasks. And work's been going on for about 75 years on machine intelligence, and within the last 10 years, it's really accelerated. And what you need is you need graphics processing cards made by NVIDIA and others in data centers, and you put those in, and you get all this processing power, and you can do AI. But boy, this has become the greatest big scare. You know, this is just like a Y2K, and we're going to run out of oil and overpopulation and climate change. And now we've got everybody running around, headlines in The Guardian, could AI wipe out humanity? Yeah. I mean, it is remarkable what the way these things can be seized. And boy, if you want to get on Fox or CBS or NBC, just say you know that AI is going to wipe out the world, and they'll put you on there and you could become famous. It is remarkable.
1: Explain about, you said off the air to me, there's about 250 bills in the Congress. And watching, and in little Cincinnati, Ohio, we have a couple hundred data centers in Ohio and Kentucky, Indiana. And they've been there for a long time. And now there's an expansion going on. And all you got to do in a small town America is say that a data center is coming to your small town. It's 100% opposed by 2,000 or 3,000 people. There's a hot Senate race here with John Husted against Sherrod Brown. And the big issue is, according to Sherrod Brown, is data centers. And they're going to use that as a club, as a cudgel against John Husted and blame him for the rise in the energy prices because of, quote, data centers. Is there a connection?
2: Well, there can be a connection, but there's a lot of good ways to handle this, too. And we've been building all these data. Now, data centers are just like big warehouses. You know, I wouldn't want one next to my house, but I wouldn't want, that doesn't mean we ought to ban data, we ought to ban warehouses across the country. I mean, it's just goofy. Local people should have the opportunity to determine whether a data center goes in or not. And the companies building them, like Google or Microsoft or Amazon, should be open with the local people on what's going on. Now, the big data center, the local populace should require them to build a power plant,
1: right,
2: to provide their own electricity, and then electric rates won't go up. And more of these big data centers are, another big issue is water usage. But they're building these systems that are contained where they use water to cool the boards, the graphics processing units and the servers. It evaporates, but it's contained in the system. It condenses, comes back, and they reuse it. And if that's the case, you use almost no water. So there are proper ways to do this. There are proper locations. Shouldn't be in the middle of a town, maybe, but you know, a little bit outside of town in a industrial area. In places where they had factories in the past that were closed, there's a lot of places to put data centers. They're not disasters, and they can be big, big values for community. We had a medium-sized data center just get built in Joliet, and it's providing 10,000 construction jobs and $2.1 billion in tax revenue over a 30-year period. And this is just a small, you know, medium-sized data center. So they can be of very high value. And by the way, what we're finding is the green energy states aren't building this. These New York has only built 6 data centers in the last 2 years. California has built 20, but that's only 7.5% increase. Massachusetts has built 0. Colorado has built 1 data center. But we got places like Indiana building 84 of them. Iowa has built 73 new data centers in 2 years. Texas, over 200. So, you know, there are proper ways to do this. There's ways to handle the power and the water. But if a state's going to miss out if they just say, well, we're just going to ban them, very foolish.
1: Well, that's why diesel prices in California are like $10 a gallon. I look at this objectively. I wouldn't want to live next to a data center. And I get it. I understand that. But if it's in an industrial park miles away from residential areas, if it is self-contained, there's no noise coming out of the data center. Thirdly, if it's energy positive for the community, that is, either they have a modular nuke, which is about 3 years away, or in Ohio, we have more water than we know what to do with. There's a billion cubic feet of water every hour that passes through Cincinnati on the Ohio River. We got plenty of water. We want to get rid of the water. We got Lake Erie. We got plenty of water. And on top of that, a community agreement. If these data centers, whether it's Google or Amazon or Microsoft, whatever it is, has a community agreement, this is what we will contribute to the local community. You talk about $2 billion over 30 years, in addition to the jobs, and you can have a special kind of a area that you can tax the workers there for 1 or 2%, which otherwise in townships you can't do in many areas. You can have a community agreement that 1 or 2% of the income of the workers are going to go to the local schools. It looks to me like a win. However, when 60 Minutes does a piece on this, everyone comes out against it, and mainly the Democrats and some Republicans are going to use this issue to drive turnout because of data centers, which we have thousands of them already, and they have the proper community agreement, then what's the objection?
2: Yeah, well, you know, I think there's actually some good in these objections. The companies building these said originally they made private deals with a lot of people. They said they were under non-disclosure. They didn't inform citizens. But now they're changing their tune. They're coming in and they're holding big seminars. They're letting people meet engineers. And they're explaining what they're doing, which is the way it should be. And the local people should have the control. They should be able to say, well, we want it or we don't want it. But the idea that we're going to ban data centers like the state of New York has, or we do some at a federal level. Then we got people like Bernie Sanders that said he wants to take the federal government own 50% of every AI company in the country. So it's just a lot of crazy things going on. And I think, but you know, President Trump has actually done the best thing. He's done this ratepayer protection pledge. He had the AI companies come in and sign saying they would pay for any power increase. And that pledge was signed by Amazon, Google, Meta, Microsoft, OpenAI, Oracle, and it's now been signed by 25 governors and about 200 companies, utilities and everybody else, that are saying that the consumer is going to be protected and the people building the data centers are going to pay for the electricity. So that is really the right approach. There's also a bill in Congress to try and put that through. We'll see if that gets done.
1: I doubt it'll get done because the Democrats would rather exploit the issue than take advantage of it. So in March, the president called in all the bigwigs and this ratepayer protection pledge. They have to be held accountable for that. And the other thing I noticed is a big headline on Bloomberg that says, exclusive look at blue-collar workforce fueling America's AI boom. We're talking about, for a large data center, these are blue-collar Americans who are making $100,000 to $200,000 a year building these data centers, and this isn't the scientists. These are butchers and bakers, candlestick makers, electricians and plumbers. This is wonderful for middle-class Americans, correct? This is good.
2: It is. It's a terrific thing. Let me say a little bit about this catastrophe. The thing that people are talking about is autonomous artificial intelligence systems taking over and doing things. That is very, very unlikely. AI systems are really powerful. A large AI model can review 100 million sentences from 100,000 books and give you an answer in a few seconds. But what they are is big pattern matching machines. They don't really know what the words mean, but they go out and look at all this language that's on the internet that humans have done, and they can give you an answer, and it's usually pretty accurate. They don't even know what a dog is, but they can identify pictures of dogs, and they come up with a probability. They'll say, well, this is an 85% chance that this is a golden retriever, 8% a Labrador retriever, but they don't really know what the animal is. So they are these complex pattern matching systems, and the idea that they're going to take over everything, that's science fiction. You know, that's Terminator kind of stuff. It's just foolish.
1: So we're not going to die? We're not going to have a Terminator with Arnold Schwarzenegger saving humanity? I mean, right. How many, can you line up the scare tactics used by liberals, Democrats, and others over the years to scare the hell out of us and not progress?
2: Well, let me say what we really need to worry about. The real thing we need to worry about is bad human actors using AI to do things like create falsehoods on the internet to sway elections, to create biological, nuclear, radiological weapons. They can do some of that. To do deep fake videos. You know, they have stuff of Elon Musk online now asking people to invest, and it's all a big scam. But he's the wealthiest guy in the world. Everybody thinks, wow, we got to go invest with Elon Musk. Cyber attacks, autonomous weapons are another problem. But these are things that where people are using AI to do bad things, and we need to stop that kind of thing.
1: Absolutely.
2: But the machines themselves are not going to take over. But as you say, we've had all these scares in the past. We've had climate scares. We've had Y2K. We've had, you know, we thought we were going to run out of oil, peak oil. We had the population bomb. Paul Ehrlich said hundreds of millions of people are going to starve to death. That never happened. But the United Nations and all these people believe all these scares, and they trumpet it, and then we get the governments doing it as well. And, you know, and you're right, the Democrats right now are trying to do it to win the next election.
1: Paul Ehrlich said in 1968, quote, he sold millions of books, The Population Bomb. He said, quote, the battle to feed humanity is over. In the 1970s and 80s, hundreds of millions of people will starve to death in spite of any crash program embarked upon right now. Then you got the whole Al Gore situation, in which by 2025, Florida would be under 10 feet of water. There would be no ice in the Arctic or the Antarctic. And you line up some of peak oil. All of a sudden, we've run out of oil. You have another quote in 1977. There's no more coal or oil to be found. And in fact, we are out of oil and coal. And then Y2K, I don't know how many millions of dollars were raised on that everything was going to shut down.
2: Yeah.
1: You couldn't make telephone calls. Can't turn the lights on. And this is another one, and I'm respectful of small-town America and others who are fearing the future. Why do we need data centers now more than ever, and what happens if we don't do it?
2: Well, what happens is others will do it. I mean, right now, we have about 90% of the world's private money is being spent in the United States on artificial intelligence, and we're leading the world, and it's going fast. But not private money in China, but the government is funding everything in China, all these companies to do AI. And we really don't want to fall behind. That would be a bad thing to do. Somebody said today that we'll all be speaking Mandarin if that happens. So this is a competition. There's ways to manage it. There's ways to manage data centers. We should be sensible and get rid of the fear that we're all going to die from AI. That's just goofy stuff.
1: Well, you know, a wise man said that America innovates, China duplicates, Europe regulates. And you talk about the 90% number. This is where Indians, Chinese, South Americans, Africans come, because the unicorns, the brilliant individuals like Elon Musk and Bill Gates, the unicorns want to come to America because there's a risk reward and they can grow. And so you have some ignorance held by many Americans that may be well-placed. You know, when I see people at these town hall meetings, how they look like me and my relatives, I get that. But step back and think about the jobs, the community agreements, put them in industrial parks, have them energy positive, which is an agreement they signed with Donald Trump the media doesn't talk about, which is the ratepayer protection pledge that they've taken. And this is a way to drive the American economy forward in a great positive way. And if we don't do that, 60 Minutes tonight made the remarks about curing cancer. How do you run these models? How come we have these wonderful treatments all of a sudden? It's because you can take a particular kind of a theory and run it through an AI program, which in a few hours you have whether or not certain tests are going to work or not. It's a wonderful tool to be used in the future. And for us not to do this, I tell you what's going to happen, in my viewpoint, without much question, is that the blue states are not going to do it, as you pointed out, and the red states are going to do it, and America is going to benefit, and the jobs for middle-class Americans are going to be in the red states, because I can't imagine New York. They have no pipelines. They have nuclear power plants are dissipating. They don't want to build utility plants of any type, and the utility rates there are confiscatory, and states like Ohio, Kentucky, Indiana are going to have a different circumstance. We're going to have AI and data centers, and that's where people are going to go for jobs. There's one story I'm reading from Bloomberg. In Texas, they're looking for 350,000 workers, 350,000 in one state to build data centers, and that's where the future lies, and that's what I'm saying.
2: Yeah, that's right. Georgia's another one. They're building like crazy. South Carolina. Yeah, a lot of places in the South. They're going to build these things. And, you know, I think, again, the sensible regulations are the government ought to put in some high level stuff.
1: Yes.
2: To go after people that are using AI incorrectly and doing bad things. For data centers, local communities ought to have the last say. But sensible laws talking about how the AI companies ought to pay for their power and recirculate their water, but not do total bans. We do those sort of things, the industry will continue to grow and we'll be able to protect our economy.
1: Wonderful idea, Steve Gorm. Books include Green Breakdown. You have a column up on this AI and data centers and the scare tactics used right now on the eve of election. Even Governor Abbott of Texas has kind of backed off a little bit, and what he says makes some sense, which is let's have community agreements, let's put them far away from residential areas, let make them energy positive for the community, let's tax them to such an extent that local communities benefit, and water usage in Texas might be a little bit of a problem, but in Ohio, Kentucky, and Indiana, it's not a problem at all. We got plenty of water, but we got to run. And once again, Steve Gorm, thanks for coming on the Bill Cunningham Show, and we'll do it again. But the truth will set
2: us
1: free. And we need to we need an informed electorate to make wise decisions.
2: Keep up your great work, and people should look for a green breakdown, the coming renewable energy failure.
1: God bless you, and God bless America. Steve Gorm, thank you very much. Let's continue with more. And I'll tell you what, this is the topic du jour that the liberal Democrats, and liberalism is a mental disease. Somehow this is another topic to scare the crap out of people when reality is different. And the reality is done properly, this is a great benefit. Let's do it properly. Let's move the economy forward. Let's lower energy and let's lower utility costs. And let's make sure that America is ready for the challenges of the 21st century. Hell, I sound like a politician. Bill Cunningham with you every Sunday night.
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1: Hi, Billy Cunningham, the great American. Of course, Steve Gorham, and the president, has the answers. And tonight on 60 Minutes, their report had nothing to do with the fact that in March, the president had all these big-time AI and data center developers sign a rate payer protection pledge, and that wasn't mentioned at all in 60 Minutes, in which they agreed to have a positive impact on rates in your community. 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Let's continue with more. Coming up next is Melanie Curtis of USPIE, U.S. Parents Involved in Education, about what's happening to the urban areas and the lack of education being received by especially black kids who need it badly. Bill Cunningham with you every Sunday night.

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9: Fox News, I'm Sue Gosman. Investigation underway following an ICE-involved shooting of a man in Austin, Texas. Florida Congresswoman Ana Paulina Luna telling Fox she is confident HHS Secretary Mark Wayne Mullen will properly investigate.
10: I'm not trying to make this partisan. Obviously, we don't know what happened, and that will be a very thorough investigation, especially with Mark Wayne heading up the DHS agency.
9: Protesters gathered in Austin demanding an independent investigation. President Trump is weighing fresh action against Iran.
11: An alert went out to Americans overnight, warning them of possible airspace closures and flight cancellations. The message was sent by U.S. embassies in various capitals, including Jerusalem.
9: That is Fox's Trey Yingst reporting. 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
13: Hi, Billy Cunningham. The Great American School is underway. In the last 3 or 4 weeks, we've had all the schools starting. They start sometime in August, which I think is a mistake. Nonetheless, that's my personal viewpoint. But then, nonetheless, we have some statistics in about how schools are doing in the first month of operation. And I would note, and I relate this to Melanie Curtis coming up, and that is the fact that in New York City, there's thousands of parents who have made the decision now to take their kids out of public schools, the government schools, because number one, they learn nothing. Number two, it's dangerous in the school. Number three, it's dangerous to go to school. That's not the way things ought to be. But we have a situation now, United States parents involved in education, and Melanie Curtis has a posting up about unmasking government schools. And Melanie, welcome again to the Bill Cunningham Show. And first of all, can you relate to struggling parents in major urban areas that cannot send their kids to schools in Los Angeles or in Chicago or in Cincinnati or in New York because of the poor quality? Can you relate to that?
14: Oh, absolutely. You know, parents across the country are struggling with all kinds of issues in the government schools. I mean, the primary one in the fact that only a third of our children are learning how to read, write, and do math, which is absolutely deplorable. But as you said, it's physically dangerous, but it's also mentally dangerous. We are putting that gender identity issue in the schools, confusing children from very young about the very essence of who they are, and parents are being kept in the dark. We just had a story about Massachusetts family that had their child taken away from them by Child Protective Services because they wouldn't change the pronouns that they addressed their child with.
13: Well, in the state of Texas, we have a Senate race, and Tallarico, about 5 years ago, he was still in public office. He was in the Texas State Senate. Recorded that I saw recently saying that if parents or if mom or dad do not address their child with the correct ID that the child determines for him or herself what gender they're in, that that's abusive. And if a parent is abusive, what happens? The parents are losing their parental rights. And this is a guy, James Tallarico, is running and might be the next U.S. senator from Texas. And he's talking about that it is abusive for a parent not to fully engage with a child's sexual identity. And that is similar in many other states, correct?
14: That's correct. And that's absurd because it's clearly abusive to deform a child's body with inappropriate hormones or physical operations that try to change them and condemn them to a life of medical treatment, medical expense. And the evidence is not that it improves their outcome. So they have it exactly backwards. The abuse is trying to convince children that they are something that they're not, and that they shouldn't embrace what God has given them, what they've been created as.
13: You know, Melon, you went over it rather quickly, and I've read things you've written before, and you said one third of public high school students are proficient in English, that is spoken and understanding the English language and math. So the flip side of that is we spend more money on public education than any time in American history. We spend more money per student on public education than any other Western democracy spends on public education. We spend the most, but two-thirds come out, in a sense, illiterate. How's that possible?
14: That's right. That's right. Well, I mean, we wrote a report on our government schools redeemable, and we go through a lot of the problems that have created this. But I found another statistic that's really compelling. You know, back when we had slavery, it was actually illegal to teach slaves to read, and yet there was about a 10% literacy rate. And then after slavery was outlawed and people started creating their own schools, they achieved up to 70% literacy for Black kids in the Black community, 70%. And right now, we are at 19%. 19% of our Black children are able to read and write at grade level. And we have spent all this money, we have created all this regulation, we have put all this power in the government, and they are failing us. And it's interesting, there's bipartisan recognition that they are failing us.
13: Explain that in your study, because the Gallup poll indicates, I'm going to circle back at some point, and because Walter Williams was one of my frequent guests, and God rest his soul. He grew up in Philadelphia in the projects of Philadelphia in the 40s and 50s and 60s. And he said there were 95% plus fathers in the home. There weren't keys because there were no locks on doors. The community kind of policed itself to a large extent. And that was required. In fact, some of the Black high schools, so to speak, the Black high schools in Philadelphia had better test results than the so-called white high schools because there was a sense in black families, you've got to achieve, you've got to work, you have to become literate, you have to understand the English language, you have to read, you have to understand what you're reading. So you said, before we get to this other part of the Gallup poll, that in that climate, when I would assume because of Democratic policies, especially in the South, that is the Jim Crow laws created by the Democrats to hold down black folks, that at that point, with all that discrimination taking place in the 30s, 40s, and 50s against black Americans, 70% were literate. And today that number is 19%.
14: That's wow. Exactly right.
13: Wow.
14: It's shocking. Yeah.
13: Well, I guess you might say, how do we change it? But you wanted to, but let's circle back on that one and talk about how this isn't red and blue, Democrat and Republican. These are Americans who are unhappy. Explain the results of the Gallup poll.
14: Right. It's really interesting. There is just a slight increase in the number of Democrats, but they're all around a third or less of people by party that agree that our schools are really terrible, in terrible shape. And only 8% of U.S. adults are completely satisfied. I was trying to figure out if that would be the teachers and administrators themselves. But, you know, we had a story recently about a teacher who was on Facebook crying because he was teaching a class of juniors in his high school, and they couldn't read a 4-sentence paragraph. And he was just devastated that he had students that would be graduating in a year that couldn't read. So I think the United States of adults are becoming very aware that our government schools are in serious decline, and we can't let that continue.
13: And Melanie, is that the video? It was an African-American male about 45, 50 years old that had glasses on. I watched this one, and he was literally in tears during a recess that he had black boys. He would ask them to read a paragraph from a novel, and they didn't understand the words, lack of phonics, I would imagine. In my younger days, the Sisters of Charity at St. Xavier Grade School in Cincinnati, Ohio, required that we understand English language through phonics. You break it down by syllables, by vowels and by consonants, by long and by short, and that's how you can read. That's not done anymore. But this black teacher was saying, we're about to graduate these kids. So one might ask, my producer Tony Bender asks, how do you graduate from high school if you can't read? How do you pass?
14: Yeah, well, it's a travesty. The schools are measured by their graduation rates, and so they pass students along. You know, some states, Michigan is one of them, was looking at what they call third grade accountability, and they want to fail third graders who can't read at grade level. And it kind of makes me angry because third grade is a pivotal point, but it's not the children's fault. You're punishing children, and if the adults haven't figured out how to teach a child to read in K-1-2-3, that's 4 years. I don't know what they're going to do with them in one more year. And the system is broken. Like you said, phonics is critical. And a lot of states are picking up this new program, I say that in quotes, Science of Reading, which guess what? Reintroduces phonics. And guess what? Most of our teachers that are teaching in school today, in fact, do not know how to use phonics to teach children to read. We formalized that through Jeez. Common Core back in like 2013, 2014. People think we made Common Core go away. We did not. We did not. We just cemented in bad reading education way back then. And so our universities that graduate teachers do not know how to teach children to read. So you have failure in every level of the education system that ends up with children who can't read, a population of people who can't read.
13: You know, Melanie, you learn to read and then you read to learn. How do you
14: right.
13: tackle any academic discipline if you can't read? Read a book on geology or geography, talk about English literature, talk about African-American studies, talk about women, whatever the liberal program it might be. If you can't read the book, if you can't read online, how do you pass? And how do you, if you haven't done it by the age of 9 or 10, it won't be done. And so social promotion becomes the key to keep your numbers up. Many urban school districts are proud of saying 85% of our students graduate. Graduate to what? And until the teachers themselves and the parents demand it, nothing's going to change. Now, one other thing in your study here, which I think is interesting. Overall, quote, 8% of U.S. adults are completely satisfied and 24% somewhat satisfied the quality of education, which means anywhere between 90 to 70% of U.S. adults are not happy, but there's no sense of change. The teachers' unions in the urban areas and suburban areas will not permit change because the teachers themselves are victims of the same system they're now teaching. If a teacher's 30, 35, 40 years old and wasn't taught how to read through phonetics, which is understanding and breaking down syllables and vowels and consonants and dangling participles, all those things come back to me from Sister Monica Ann, who drilled in and diagramming sentences with adjectives and adverbs. And what are the differences? My mind is now alive with Sister Monica Ann up at the chalkboard and me going up to identify an adverb, a dangling participle, an objective noun, a subjective noun, and an active verb and a passive verb. I know all that stuff. Here I am, an old guy, and I still can do it. How come teachers don't know how to teach reading? Is it because they can't read themselves? Is that the problem? You got me pissed off now.
14: Well, I certainly think that's relevant. You know, if you go back to the reason it was illegal to teach slaves to read, it's because the slave owners wanted to control them. Oh. So one could argue that there's somebody in our country that's designing the education system on purpose so that people can't learn, they can't succeed, and they depend on government, and they're easier to control. And so it's very hard to understand how we could let the system become as terrible as it is. But I will tell you, if parents pull their kids out to homeschool or work in a co-op of homeschooled families together, there are resources online, just exactly what you're talking about, how to use phonics to teach kids to read. And it is so easy. That's why homeschool parents are so successful. And the key is, if you teach your children to read and do basic math, then you can open the world to them of learning, and they can grow and learn everything that anybody would have taught them in the government school. But first, they got to learn how to read.
13: Well, you put your finger on the problem. It's called control. If in the ugly environment of racial discrimination in the first part of this century and the last part of the last century, if that ugly circumstance resulted in something like 70% of black boys able to read and write, and then you destroy that system and create a different system of the teachers' unions, government schools, and that number is now 19%. I'll give you another factoid. The chronic absentee rates in CPS, Cincinnati Public Schools, for black boys is 71%. 71% don't show up. And how do you learn if you don't show up? How do you learn if you don't attend? And so the whole system is set up to have control of these students, to give them a diploma when they're 17 or 18 years old that they can't read, unprepared for the 21st century jobs. And what needs to happen, we need to have blue collar jobs being taught in the high schools so that you don't graduate with a worthless diploma, but rather you have a specific, there's 5 million jobs in America right now, generally blue collar jobs, that are not filled because millions of Americans, boys and girls, men and women, refuse to work. So the issue is control. And right now, the Democratic Party has complete control of the public education system. I don't think in the top 30 cities in America, there's any Republican or conservative in charge of any public school. And so the system exists now to have teacher salaries go up, to play a game of whack-a-mole. We got a problem here. Deal with it. And they don't measure their success by having students that can read. Whenever I see some of these things that Jesse Waters, et cetera, when Johnny goes in and asks somebody to read a paragraph, that you have adults who cannot read and don't understand what they're doing. And we have to stop what we're doing. We have a minute remaining. Melanie Curtis of USPIE, Parents Involved in Education. Give me the solution of your group to solve this problem, about a minute remaining.
14: Well, as I say, we wrote a report that's available at USPIE.org called Are Government Schools Redeemable? Our conclusion is no, not in the short term, but with a lot of political will, we could fix them. We have very specific recommendations for at the federal level, at the state level, at the local level, at the parental level, what everybody could do if they were really committed to improving education. But bottom line, in the short term, the only way to improve things is for parents to pull their kids out and find other alternatives, whether it's a private school, don't take government money, private school, homeschool, where you can make sure your kids learn how to read. And that's how we the only way we're going to fix this.
13: If something like 70% of black kids come out of high school incapable of reading, they've sentence themselves by their behavior, by the system's behavior, by their parents' behavior to a less than a quality of life. And there's not a lot of circumstances available for individuals who are 25 years old that are illiterate. We got to run, but yes. Melanie, your website, USPIE.org. Thanks for coming on the Bill Cunningham Show. And Melanie, you're a great American. Thank you very much.
14: Thank you, Bill.
13: God bless you. Let's continue with more. Control. Control, control. Bill Cunningham, the Great American, live with you every Sunday night.
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13: Those of us who care about the long-term future of our cities, mainly that are in collapse, have got to listen to people like Melanie Curtis of USPIE, United States Parents Involved in Education. And what's happening, especially in large cities controlled by the teachers' union, is nothing more than high-priced daycare. It's not educating anyone. When the great majority of kids graduating from Chicago public schools or New York or L.A. can't read and write or are functionally illiterate, that's a drain in our society. It's not fair to them. And so it is hoped at some point that those in high-crime urban areas will demand that their Democratic politicians deliver on promises they made and make promises they're going to keep moving forward. Well, let's continue with more. Coming up next will be Dr. Kurt Maselli. He's with DoNoHarm.org. It is a group of physicians who study whether or not public policy is actually based upon facts and law as opposed to predilections. And he's got a particularly nasty things to say about those and children's hospitals all over the country and doctors who are now being sued for transforming and changing the sexuality and the sex of children. Let's continue with more. Dr. Kurt Maselli coming up. DoNoHarm.org is the website. Phil Cunningham, the great American, with you and all great Americans every Sunday night.
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4: World leaders set to meet. I'm Sue Guzman, Fox News. Ukraine's president says he will meet with President Trump this week and that the meeting could change a lot. Details from Fox's Jill Nato.
5: President Zelensky posted on social media that he spoke with President Trump Sunday and that it was an important conversation about Ukraine's war with Russia. He said there are ideas for de-escalation steps and for addressing security issues. The two leaders are expected to meet in New York on the sidelines of the UN General Assembly meeting. This comes as Ukrainian officials say their country fired more than 1,000 drones at Russia this weekend, with hundreds aimed at Moscow. Two people reported killed, many more injured, as Moscow's mayor called it the largest ever drone attack on the Russian capital. Jill Nato, Fox News.
4: Tensions are running high in Austin, Texas, after ICE shot and injured a man Sunday. There was a report the man was shot through the back windshield of his car. But Austin Police Chief Lisa Davis says she's getting conflicting information.
6: I'm hearing that it was out on foot. So again, this is the of getting in front of the camera too soon without the information. But from what I'm hearing, there was a small foot pursuit.
4: DHS says the man shot was an illegal migrant from Venezuela who had been ordered deported. He's hospitalized in stable condition. Protesters quickly gathering at the scene. Democratic Texas Representative Greg Kassar on X demanding immediate release of body cam footage, saying the incident is part of a disturbing pattern that, quote, ICE has to stop. And a shooting in Georgia Sunday, leaving two children dead, two women injured. DeKalb County police saying 11-year-old and a 12-year-old boy were killed at Stone Mountain apartment complex following this gunfire that reportedly stemmed from an earlier argument. Two adult victims in stable condition. The suspect is still at large. 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
19: On and off drizzle and light rain is likely overnight tonight and into the early morning hours on Monday, and perhaps even into Monday afternoon before we start to dry out Monday evening. Temperature-wise, we'll be dropping down into the low 60s and then climbing up only a few degrees heading into Monday afternoon. From the First Alert 6 Weather Center, I'm meteorologist Carmelo Latuca.
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21: Here in Omaha, this year's heavy rainstorms, excessive heat, wind, and the projected Super El Nino can take a toll on your trees. 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

0: 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Now, here's the man who's been recognized as radio's best. The recipient of not one, but two prestigious Marconi Awards for his broadcast excellence. The one and only, Bill Cunningham.
1: Bill Cunningham, the great American. Of course, every now and then I look to victories in our fight against creeping DEI and socialism. I look for fights against radical extremism. I look for fights against the American Medical Association or the American Bar Association when it comes to race discrimination. And there's a good one that's happened recently because of the Trump administration. Dr. Kurt Maselli, spelled M-I-C-E-L-I. Dr. Kurt Maselli is the chief medical director of DoNoHarm.org. I have the website up to my right now. And it appears there's been a little bit of a victory against some New York hospitals. And Dr. Kurt Maselli, welcome again to the Bill Cunningham Show. And tell the American people what happened.
2: Absolutely, Bill, and thanks for having me. So at Mount Sinai, one of the largest healthcare providers in the state of New York, they've agreed to cease providing these radical procedures on kids, these transition procedures that have caused so many kids harm. So that includes puberty blockers, cross-sex hormones, and surgeries. And, you know, we have to just remember that these are kids. These are vulnerable kids, 10, 11, 12, 13 years old, who are confused about their gender, a boy who might think that he's a girl or vice versa, and they're going to the doctor, they're going to get help, and instead they're being put on this medical pathway of, again, puberty blockers, hormones, and surgeries. And the victory here is that Mount Sinai has agreed in a settlement with the Department of Justice to stop these procedures. And also, perhaps even additionally important, is that they're going to provide money for detransitioners to help detransitioners in terms of their care. And they're going to be dedicating $2 million to providing free medical care to those individuals who've been harmed by these consequences from the quote-unquote gender-affirming care that was provided to them as a kid. And Mount Sinai isn't alone. We've seen this settlement agreement happen with Connecticut Children's Hospital just a couple weeks ago. The Cleveland Clinic as well has settled with the Department of Justice in terms of ending these procedures, and so has Texas Children's Hospital. So we're seeing more hospitals sign these agreements with the Department of Justice, stopping these procedures, and also agreeing to help detransitioners.
1: You know, in America, some of the best people I know are physicians like yourself, good people. How is it possible that over the last few years, metastasizing with the Biden administration, how is it possible that bright, intelligent, caring physicians, doctors like yourself, as part of the AMA, had this regimen, this regime of, it's a multi-billion dollar business to take vulnerable kids, children, and convince them they're on the wrong body? How was it possible this happened?
2: It's truly horrific. And when you look at it, you look at the infiltration of a gender ideology into medicine, and primarily coming from an organization, the World Professional Association of Transgender Health, which has pushed this idea of transitioning kids. And in fact, their recent standard of care that came out just a few years ago, there really are no age limits in terms of these procedures. There's only an age limit on phalloplasty, which is 18, but everything else has no age limit whatsoever. And much as you mentioned, that was actually a product of pressure from the Biden administration at the time to remove those age limits. And that was done so there would be less of an issue in terms of the courtroom and legal challenges that might come as a result of these harmful procedures being done to kids. And that same organization, WPATH, had actually commissioned systematic reviews to be done by Johns Hopkins to help gain more information about what these procedures are. And when they saw the results, those reviews got quashed. And that is just a terrible shame, because the reality is that when you look at the science, when you look at systematic reviews, as have been done in England and elsewhere across the globe, what you find is that the evidence just isn't there to support these interventions, particularly on kids. It is weak evidence, and the risks are significant. We see that in terms of the impact on bone health from puberty blockers, the impact on fertility from these same drugs as well, the impact of metabolic symptoms as well as thrombolic disease. I mean, these are significant impacts from hormones and the like. And then the surgeries. I mean, the significant complications that come from surgeries, but more so just the removal of healthy body parts. You know, what these kids need is they need good, competent, caring psychiatric care to help them through their confusion and not put them on this medical path. And unfortunately, so many of the medical societies within the United States have just subscribed to this WPATH philosophy and push this ideology. It's only been the American Society of Plastic Surgeons that has had the courage and the strength to stand up. And, you know, they released a statement back in February very clearly noting that the evidence just isn't there for these procedures. And that's been so important. And they've also emphasized the ethics, that as physicians, we have professional ethics. And one key principle there is to do no harm. So there's a lot of work to be done, but we do see encouragement when we see an organization like the American Society of Plastic Surgeons recognize that these procedures can't be done in those less than 19 by any means, and recognizing that the data just isn't there, and we as physicians need to hold on to our professional ethics and do what's right for these kids.
1: I had a guest on a week or two ago that in California schools, children are asked preschool, 6-year-olds, 7-year-olds, your preferred gender. If you do not mark, this is 6-year-old, something like over half the class indicated they were in the wrong body. And it's Sacramento. It's absurd. Where does that, how does a 6 or 7-year-old, and I've had grandchildren, precious grandchildren, how can you allow a 6 or 7-year-old to begin a transition? How, and where are the parents? Where's the school board? In fact, if you don't recognize this, somehow you're the problem. I look around, I watch Chloe Cole testify, and I've listened to others testify about their bodies have been wrecked because of the medical profession. So if you're a 6, 7, 8, 9, 12-year-old, 13-year-old, and let's say you're a boy and you play with dolls and you like to wear dresses, you're on the road to having a sex change operation, and no one's going to say no if the child says, it's okay with me, mommy. If mom and dad say it's okay, if the doctors say it's okay, if the school board at school says, well, I guess we have to do it, and they go to a children's hospital and they say, well, it's okay, who's going to say no?
2: You know, we need to listen to the voice of the detransitioners. They have a powerful story to tell. And much as you mentioned Chloe Cole and others, when you hear those stories of the harm that came to them, it's horrifying, especially as a physician. I recall going to Detransitioner Awareness Day in March, and it's painful to hear these accounts of what children have been through, and from the medical system, a system that's supposed to help them provide care. And instead, it is mutilated and hurt and really inflicted tremendous pain and suffering. That's not what medicine's supposed to be about. You know, I think back to what Ronald Reagan said when he was addressing the College of Physicians of Philadelphia. He reminded us that medicine is a moral profession. And we have to remember that. We have to remember that our morality is absolutely essential into our profession, our professional ethics. And again, the detransitioners remind us of just the horror that's been caused and the need for us to stop these procedures in the first place. And, you know, for schools to be doing these sort of secret transitions and such behind parents' backs, I mean, this is completely wrong. We have to recognize the importance of parents in raising their child and raising them appropriately and such. And, you know, one of the things that we saw at Do No Harm was we looked at electronic health records, and what we found some of our members telling us was that once the child reached the age of 12 or 13, all of a sudden the parent was completely locked out of the child's electronic health record, and so having no clue necessarily what's going on in the exam room per se. And again, that's just another example of how we are sort of abandoning our kids as opposed to helping them and supporting them through a society where there is tremendous confusion. There's social media that has all sorts of unfortunate harms and dangers on it. We need our parents to be involved as parents to help and support their child to not face these dangers. And frankly, we need a medical system that also makes sure that these kids are kept safe. And, you know, we're seeing progress because you're right. Many, many people, doctors, nurses, are excellent clinicians. They want the best, obviously, for the individuals that they're supporting. And they clearly disagree with where medicine has gone. And frankly, as we hear their voice grow louder, I think we see more and more light and hope within our country and within medicine that we're going to do the right thing for these kids. We're going to protect them. We're going to make sure that we speak truth in terms of their biological sex and that we help them through difficult times and we provide the appropriate psychiatric and behavioral health interventions. And again, not this medicalized pathway.
1: Well, what do you do? I think California, Massachusetts, New York State are lost. They're gone. There's no recovery for a long time. when it comes to our schools. AMA, ABA, American Bar Association, have all gone woke. There's changes now. I look on your website. I know with the ABA that they've been practicing racism for a long time. They simply changed the object of their racism. Same thing with the American Medical Association. They've gone woke, and they changed the object of who can you discriminate against. You can't be merit-based. You have to be based upon about sex. You have to be based upon race or religion or whatever it might be. Well, what does an overwhelmed parent do when a 10, 11, 12-year-old who's been a boy playing with dolls or a girl who wants to play with snakes and has on attributes of the other sex? By the way, there's not 6 to 15 genders or sexes. There's two. But what does an overwhelmed parent do when all of society in which she or he is in is telling them to turn your child over to the woke medical profession? What should a parent do?
2: I think parents really need to be mindful and recognize that there are medical societies that are saying different things outside of this woke culture that are responding and pushing back against it, and to recognize that there are providers who are out there. But it is important for parents to be aware and to be mindful and to understand what's going on, and to really make sure that the provider there is operating in the best interest, obviously, of their child. I think the dangers, again, of social media and of all the platforms that are out there are truly problematic. But we have to recognize that, there is truth, and we have to look at what that truth is. And when a doctor may say something questionable, we need to question back. I think, unfortunately, the deference to the white coat in this situation has been extraordinarily detrimental. And frankly, in the sense of professionals telling parents that, would you rather have a dead son or a living daughter? I mean, we know that is a lie. We know that is not true. Yes, many of these children may struggle with other psychiatric symptoms, depression, anxiety, and autism, perhaps. And we need to make sure they get the help for those conditions, for those troubles that they're going through. We don't need to be sort of pushing this propaganda on kids. And we need to do what's right by them. And so, that's part of the work that we're aiming to do at Do No Harm, is to push back against this, to engage common sense physicians, to get back involved with medical societies, with organizations, to effectively, again, speak that truth and to change the ways of these societies. Because frankly, when we look at the American Medical Association, it really represents less than 20% of the doctors out there. And in fact, when the American Medical Association looks at its numbers, it's counting medical students and resident physicians in there who aren't independently practicing. And so it's even less of the average practicing physician who's out there. And so, in fact, these organizations really represent a minority of physicians. And, when we at Do No Harm had done some polling of physicians in Florida, what we found is that the physicians in Florida were very much in line with the common sense beliefs of Americans, recognizing that these puberty blockers, cross-sex hormones are wrong and dangerous for kids. And on the same sense, on the DEI issue, recognizing that we need to put merit first and we need to make sure that excellence and merit are first and foremost. And so the ordinary physician is very much on board with these common sense values that we have as Americans. I think it's important for those of us to re-engage and to effectively push back against the madness in our society, and to use the evidence and the data that we have. Because again, certainly on this issue of these gender procedures on kids, there's lots of data out there that again shows that the evidence of benefit for such medical interventions is just not there, and the risks are significant. And I think we need to keep going, keep pointing that out, pushing back, and I think we'll see more societies like the American Society of Plastic Surgeons that come to sensible terms and recognize the harms of these interventions and push back against it. So I remain optimistic, even though I agree with the American Medical Association and so many other societies out there. It's hard sometimes to see the light, and academic medicine is sort of holding tight to this power of this unfortunate culture. But again, I also see, and we hear from members all the time at Do No Harm, that there's so many common sense physicians out there who recognize the dangers, and they know what needs to be done, and we need to encourage them and to give them that hope and that energy to take those organizations back and to move medicine where it should be, focused on quality and excellence.
1: Lastly, I have a posting on your website about OBGYN. I would assume that a human being's sex is determined very close to conception. Is that correct? I don't know if it's a minute, a day, an hour. How close to conception is sex determined?
2: Yeah, I mean, we can look at sex, whether it's from a genetic standpoint of chromosomes, or we can certainly, you know, look at it in terms of the biological definition, in terms of the gamete that one produces and such. So, you know, we really know from that first moment what those chromosomes are and how the body will respond at the moment of conception.
1: That's fact. That isn't ideology. That's biology. You're either XX or XY. And up to this point, it was treated of like a mental illness. I'm not sure illness might be too strong a word, because so many kids in so many areas of life, because of social media, determines that I want to be special. When about half the kids in the first grade in California public schools identify as something different than what they are, that is an educational system in complete collapse. One thing I've always been concerned about is how could a surgeon, a plastic surgeon or an OBGYN, for years at a children's hospital, participate in this knowing it's a lie? Do docs like you know it's a lie? And I don't understand how a doctor can do an abortion. I don't understand how that can happen, but it does. But getting back to my first point, do docs behind their eyeballs know the truth and they're doing this for money?
2: I think, you know, as we saw in that Wolves in White Coat report that HHS released a week or two ago, there's a significant motive in terms of the profit, but there's also the ideological component. I think that, again, there's a deference oftentimes within medicine, because medicine has grown more complex as we learn more and can do more and such. And so you tend to defer to the experts. And in this case, unfortunately, the experts in gender medicine have taken their cues from this WPATH organization, and they've pushed this ideology. And I think we as physicians need to recognize that, okay, when the experts are not speaking to the evidence that we see in terms of the data, we need to question them and recognize that there's something wrong here. And so we need to really stop in terms of that deference and to respond in a logical way. Because again, you know, we are physicians, we're trained, we can read the literature, we need to do those things, to look at the information, look at the data, and then also, again, look at the ethics behind it, which is so important. And I think to your other point in terms of the school system and such, you know, there is this idea of the social contagion. And I think that's one of the things that we've seen here with this gender ideology, particularly in young adolescent girls. You know, typically, gender identity disorder, as it was previously called, was often seen in boys. And most recently, in the past 10 years, what we've seen is adolescent girls who've been the primary driver of having these thoughts of wanting to change their sex and the like. And that often is within this rapid onset of this social contagion that social media has unfortunately fed in an extraordinarily negative way. So I think we need to recognize those aspects, and we need to address them appropriately, and we need to recognize that there's a danger there, and we need to be obviously extraordinarily mindful of it, and we need as parents to appropriately make sure that our kids are safe and protected, that these social media sites can be extraordinarily harmful to them and have these irreversible consequences if they end up on these pathways.
1: 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Thank you, Doc.
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13: News. I'm Deborah Valentine. The Department of Homeland Security tells Fox the man shot by an ICE agent in Austin, Texas on Sunday is an illegal immigrant from Venezuela with a final deportation order. Austin's police chief, Lisa Davis.
14: Police Department Special Investigation Unit, who investigates our officer-involved shootings, is on the scene. And I have spoken to Texas Rangers, who will be part of that investigation, and we'll be working side-by-side in this investigation as well.
13: The AP identifies the man shot as Wilbur Rafael Garces Perez. Two male children, ages 11 and 12, dead and two women hurt in a shooting in DeKalb County, Georgia. Public information officer there, Elise Wells.
15: Essentially, what they're doing is canvassing for evidence because it's a grassy area. We're going to utilize all the technology available, and that may be a metal detector to look for any casings or anything that might be of value.
13: Police say the incident stems from an argument. No arrests are reported. Tropical storm Polo has formed off of southwestern Mexico. 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
16: Mania, the ABBA tribute, is coming to the Astro Theater in La Vista January 31st. 1110 KFAB and Mammoth Live have a chance for you to win tickets at KFAB.com/contest.
1: I'm Billy Cunningham, the Great American. Of course, there's a great debate happening all over the country about the value, economically, the value of illegal immigration into America. The other day, I watched the FBI Director Kash Patel talk about the number of criminals they've deported. And the definition of criminal, I guess, changes with political party. And he points out that many times a person has been charged illegally with serious crime. They've not been convicted yet, but they're awaiting trial, and you want them deported or not. And he says, let's deport as many as we can. And left's tried to delay deportation of illegal migrant criminals, which is costing the system billions of dollars. We're talking millions of these individuals. Generally, the immigrant population are young, unattached males, poorly educated. And then away we go. Well, my friend John Lott, who spent many years in the Justice Department with Donald Trump's first term, has an article up in the New York Post. A couple days ago, left's push to delay deporting illegal migrant criminals imposes huge cost on taxpayers. I read the column, John Lott, and it's amazing. Why would somebody keep these individuals in the country? What's to be gained? But to how much money are we talking about, and what are the Democrats, what are they doing?
18: Oh, we're talking about probably hundreds of billions of dollars in total. But, you know, it's, you hear these debates about how many people have a criminal record. So the Department of Homeland Security will say that 70% of illegal aliens have a criminal record, being defined as either convicted of a crime or they've been charged with a crime. And then you have places like Cato and the Brennan Center, which will go and say, well, it's only 35%. And But they're only counting if you've been convicted. I mean, you've been involved in the criminal justice process. You know that people's rap sheets include arrests that are there and whether they've been charged with crimes in the past. And the thing is, they seem to want to claim that they only want to deport people once they've been convicted. But, you know, you know this. In the federal system, about 93% of those who are charged end up being convicted. In Virginia, which is what I was looking at for this piece, about 91% of those individuals who are charged with crimes end up being convicted. But going through the legal process to go from being charged to being convicted is extremely costly. In the piece, I gave an example. There's a guy who had just been charged with being a drug dealer to high school students who were selling fentanyl. A couple of the kids that he had sold fentanyl to had overdosed and had almost died. They'd only lived because they were able to get Narcan to them quickly enough. And if you go through kind of the cost for a public defender and for the prosecutor and the court costs and the costs of detaining him in jail while you're going through the process there, you're talking about, assuming he does a plea bargain, you're probably talking about something that's about $150,000. If he fights it and you have to go through trial and you have him in jail, in prison, you're probably talking about something that's going to roughly be over $600,000. For violent felonies, the cost of the legal system is much higher. For, you know, aggravated assault or robbery, you may be talking about something that could be $900,000 or $1 million. For something like rape, you may be talking about something that's going to be about $1.8 million to $2 million. Jeez. Dollars. For murder, you may be talking about $2 to $3 million. You know how long and difficult murder trials are. And so, you know, when you consider the fact that you're going to you've had a couple hundred thousand illegal aliens who have been charged and they've been arrested only based on charges that they've been facing, you're talking about large amounts of money. You know, even if you just assume everybody just had these drug offenses and not the more serious violent cases, you know, you're talking about, even if all of them agreed to a plea bargain, you're talking about something that's about $37 billion. And if they went to trial, you're probably talking about total costs that are near $150 billion. And of course, if you had, you know, you throw in murder and rape and other crimes, obviously it would be tremendously more.
1: Well, you know, John Lott, I did a lot of federal criminal defense work. And if I had a client out on bond, and the great majority of these illegals who are here illegally to begin with are out on bond, you'd be stupid to take a plea deal, or you'd be stupid not to want to take it to trial, because trials, at least in the Southern District of New York, might take 2 to 4 years. In the Southern District of Ohio, it's about 1 to 18 months, 1 year to 18 months. Yeah. In Texas, it's 2 years. And so if you have a client from Nicaragua who's here on drug charges and he makes bond, and the system doesn't allow deportation of him back to his home country without a conviction, you'd be stupid. And then once the appeal, many times I was involved in federal bank robberies and things of that character, the trial itself would be 2 to 4 weeks. And then if you had a jury verdict and then you continue bond pending appeal, you're talking maybe 3 to 5 years before you exhaust all your appellate process, then start all over again with some other claim. And if you don't deport these criminals in the beginning, you're talking about years and years of them out costing, you say, $100 billion. I think that's a low estimate. So why would the Democrats, well, why would liberals, like from the Brennan Center, say that's okay with them? It's illegal, it's criminal to come into the country illegally and get rid of them and save the system. Well, look on the other side. If you were John Lott, the liberal John Lott, I'm not sure there's ever one. If you were liberal, why would you say this is okay with you? It's going to cost the taxpayer these kinds of funds. and you know the games are being played. I think 93% is a low estimate. I think in most federal districts, the conviction rate's above 98%. And then you might have a hung jury. You might have some juror saying, well, and then you start all over again. So why would the Democrats want this system?
18: Well, you know, to be honest, I'm not even sure that they actually want to deport them even when they've been convicted of a crime. You just had this case in New York where the Supreme Court had granted cert. There was an illegal alien who had a violent criminal history of aggravated assault. What happened was he wanted to be released on bail, and a Democratic judge said, basically forced the Trump administration to release him, and this Trump administration appealed it up to the Supreme Court. But before the Supreme Court could actually hear oral arguments, because they had granted cert in it, Kathy Hochul pardoned this violent criminal, so that now he has to be released. And so, yeah, but I mean, the Trump administration said, look, it was hard catching this guy to begin with. We had to spend a lot of resources to catch him. It's not like he came in voluntarily on this. He has a violent criminal history. We want to hold him until we're able to go and deport him. We don't want to release him because then we're going to have to go and catch him all over again. But Kathy Hochul, the governor in New York, wanted to keep the guy in the country so badly that she pardoned him.
1: Why?
18: And removed his criminal record so that the Supreme Court can't hear the case. But, you know, look, places like the Cato Institute, they have argued vociferously that the Trump administration shouldn't try to withhold any federal funds from those jurisdictions that are refusing to turn over convicted violent criminals to ICE. You know, they don't even want to make it so that the Trump administration can go and deport people who have been already convicted in state courts of violent crimes.
1: Amazing. And the thing is, John Lott, sometimes you and I sit here demoralized thinking, okay, this is bad. Imagine, and it's going to happen maybe in 28, maybe in 2032. The Democrats, Kamala Harris, Department of Justice, under people like Loretta Lynch, et cetera, they have a completely different philosophy that you just expressed about accountability for criminal acts. And when that day comes, when the House, the Senate, and the presidency is controlled by liberal Democrats, I can see amnesty for every illegal here. I can see automatic register to vote. I can see mail-in balloting from 20 million illegals. I can see an empty criminal justice system because of pardon and commutation of sentences. And God forbid if a member of the DSA takes over, like Talarico in Texas and that philosophy, or Dr. Abdul. Imagine America with those people in charge. What do we look like?
18: Well, recently the House of Representatives voted on a resolution whether or not to defund ICE. And you had a majority of the Democrats in the House support either abolishing ICE, or you had 10 who refused to vote on the issue, abstained from voting. But, you know, it's not just a few members of the House who feel that way. You go through the different Democratic Senate candidates from Jackson in Maine to Alciette in Michigan to Talarico in Texas, who have said in the past that they think that you can't reform ICE, that it just has to be abolished.
1: Right.
18: Well,
1: yeah.
18: If you abolish ICE, you know, how are you going to go and catch these guys? You don't even want to try to catch them to deport them.
1: Well, they won't. And that means, I don't know what that means for, I talk about a children or grandchildren, John Lott, but we're not really. It could happen in the next 3 to 5 years. And that's why the elections in November are critical to send a message that this cannot stay. Because when individuals, and I read from your column, quote, a charge is not a conviction, says Lauren Brooke Eisen, Brennan's senior director for justice. She said people are innocent until proven guilty, quote unquote. But they're not really, it might be proven guilty, but the appellate process can be 3 to 5 years. And since they're here illegally anyway, why not deport them and save the money of a trial? And then the same thing in like in Michigan, Detroit, when you have sanctuary cities, sanctuary states, that no one's looking for these individuals, that ruins the lives of the voters who put these, the governor Hochul's in charge in the first place. That the voters themselves, I got a text here from someone whose opinion I respect, and it says here, well, let them live with it. In other words, you voted for these individuals, imposing this upon you. Don't complain about it. But the problem is these criminals don't stay in one zip code. They move around the country and rape and kill women all over the country. And like in South Carolina, Lake and Riley, et cetera, it's just tip of the iceberg. Or the student in Chicago that was killed. It's like no big deal. And if and the point is that the voters don't care who put these liberals in charge of their lives. Why should we care? How would you answer that one?
18: But look, the Democrats claim that they care about the illegal aliens. Well, one thing I know you know is that criminals tend to commit crimes against people who are like themselves. 90% of blacks who are murdered by other blacks. About 85% of Hispanics who are murdered by other Hispanics. And illegals tend to disproportionately commit crime against other illegals. And, you know, the open borders advocates will quickly say that illegals are, you know, reticent to go to the police when they've been victims of crimes.
1: Right.
18: So, I mean, we know that illegals commit crimes at very high rates compared to the general population. It, since we're talking about New York, in New York, at the end of last year, it was clear that at least 14% of those who were incarcerated in the state at that time were illegal aliens. But that's a big underestimate for multiple reasons. One is the fact that you have a situation where people can often be picked up when they're charged with a crime, so they never make it into the prison population, or when they're convicted, so they never make it into the prison population. You also have situations where New York was refusing to cooperate with ICE in terms of identifying whether people in the system were illegals or not. Those are just a couple of the reasons why even that 14% is an underestimate. But still, even that low estimate is 3.5 times higher than the highest rate that's been estimated for the share of the general population that's illegal. So they're way disproportionately going and committing crimes.
1: Maybe.
18: And so,
1: I don't get it. And, you know, I'm looking at some facts. You're a statistician, a great stat. You keep the facts, John Lott. There's about 5,000 black women killed every year by black men. However, the Democratic Party, representing mainly black women, are worried about white supremacists and lynchings in the South, which don't happen. I'm sure everything happens at some point. But if 5,000 black men are killing 5,000 black women every year, you think black women, especially lawmakers, would be concerned about the keeping criminals locked up because they're the ones being criminalized by this behavior, but they ignore it. John Lott.
18: I saw a survey.
1: Yeah.
18: I saw a survey recently in Chicago asking people in Chicago whether they support Trump federalizing law enforcement in Chicago like he had done in D.C. and Memphis. Hispanics and blacks were strongly in favor of Trump doing that. I mean, they understand if you want to make it riskier for criminals to commit crime, you're going to get less crime. The people that were overwhelmingly in favor or against Trump doing it were basically whites and white liberal Democrats. You know, like almost 90% of them were against it. But they're not the ones who are the likely victims of crime.
1: Yeah, Brandon Johnson, the mayor, just announced in Chicago he's going to run for re-election. And I can't imagine a more dangerous place to be for a black female than the city of Chicago. Yet that same black female will vote overwhelmingly for Brandon Johnson to keep him the mayor. It's almost a degree of self-loathing. John, what's your website? People can get more information. It's a beautiful crimeresearch.org. Is that correct?
18: That's right, crimeresearch.org. Thank you.
1: We get the government we deserve. And at times that concerns me. John Lott, you're a great American. Thank you.
18: Well, likewise. Take care.
1: Thank you. All right. There you go. Can you tell me why that's the case? Why do you keep voting for individuals having policies you fundamentally oppose. That's the definition of stupidity. Bill Cunningham, the Great American, live with you every Sunday night.
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1: Hi, Billy Cunningham, the Great American. Thanks for listening tonight. And I especially noted my earlier guest a couple hours ago, Steve Gorham, talking about the fear tactics used by the radical left and others to shut down so-called data centers, because right now there needs to be control of the data centers properly. And the president, Donald Trump, not Joe Biden, mentally incompetent, or Kamala Harris, but the president in March has had an agreement called the Ratepayer Protection Pledge, in which the developers of large data centers have agreed in writing that new data centers will not be negative for the community relative to utilities. They have to have their own energy required as part of building the data center. Does that make sense to you? Of course it does. Also, it's creating literally millions and millions of good-paying middle-class jobs all over the country. And because modular nukes and other new technologies mean there's not any cost to the water system. Many parts of our great country, like Ohio, Kentucky, Indiana, we have more water than we know what to do with. Texas is a little bit different. And the red states are proceeding nicely, and the blue states are demagoguing the issue, which is awful. Once again, thanks for listening tonight. We'll see what happens with the war in Iran in the weeks that lie ahead. Bill Cunningham, the Great American, with you and all great Americans every Sunday night.
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2: We're talking about peacocks.
3: A peacock is specifically the male. The peahen is the female. They are not native to the United States, although they thrive in coastal, warmish areas.
2: So when you see that thing fully displayed, when that peacock wants to have a little good time with a peahen, that thing may go 5 to 7 feet in every direction.
3: That's the whole point of those feathers. Again, the peacocks will use it to try to ward off or intimidate trespassers in their territory, but for the most part, the whole thing is to impress the peahens.
2: And they will shake those feathers, and the shaking isn't just like, hey, look how pretty. Mm-hmm. Science has discovered semi-recently those vibrations are in lockstep with the peafowl's head feathers that they used to think were just for show, but mm-hmm. now they realize they vibrate at the same intensity and that they can actually, you know, sort of feel when those tail feathers are vibrating in their direction through their head feathers.
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5: I think it breaks them so much more that you forgave them. 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
5: It wasn't nearly as bad as what I went through emotionally with the pregnancy I had with my daughter. 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
9: You remember when we wrestled?
10: A shooting involving ICE. I'm Deborah Valentine, Fox News. Protests have erupted on the streets of Austin, Texas, after an ICE officer shot a man. Fox's Marion Rafferty has the details.
11: It happened around 1 p.m. local time after a traffic stop. Local officials say the 28-year-old victim was shot in the torso. He was taken to the hospital with serious injuries. His wife says she's been told he's now in ICE custody. It's not clear what led to the shooting, but a DHS source telling Fox News the man is an illegal immigrant from Venezuela with final orders for removal.
10: Austin's police chief Lisa Davis stated that the city of Austin deserves answers and that they are going to be as transparent as possible as the investigation unfolds. President Donald Trump is expected to host China's leader Xi Jinping at the White House after previously meeting in May. South Dakota Congressman Dusty Johnson on Fox's Sunday Night in America with Trey Gowdy shares his thoughts on the possibility of President Trump talking to China about Iran.
12: It has to be something the president has to press on pretty aggressively. And there is plenty of information, even in unclassified channels, that should give us a high level of confidence that China is helping Iran target American targets.
10: This comes as previous reports indicated that Iran received satellite images of an airbase in Jordan from Chinese entities right before Iran attacked and killed 3 U.S. troops there. DeKalb County police are searching for suspects after a shooting in Stone Mountain left 2 children dead and 2 women wounded. Police spokeswoman Elise Wells spoke with

0: reporters late Sunday.
1: We do believe there was some sort of altercation that continued on into the late evening hours that ended in gunfire.
0: An 11-year-old and a 12-year-old boy have died. Two adult females, ages 19 and 39, remain hospitalized. 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
0: A tropical threat is intensifying tonight off the southwestern coast of Mexico. The National Hurricane Center reports that Tropical Storm Polo has officially formed, packing sustained winds of 40 miles per hour. Forecasters warn the system could strengthen rapidly into a major hurricane by midweek, bringing heavy rain and flash flooding to Michoacán, Colima, and Jalisco. The Trump administration is rejecting worries about AI. President Trump claims calls to regulate the technology over security concerns are a hoax. Federal Trade Commission Chairman Andrew Ferguson tells Fox's The Big Weekend Show,
14: I don't think we need a brand new suite of regulations that would likely be written by the AI companies to protect themselves. We should use the tools we have first before deciding if we need to do new things.
0: Lawmakers on both sides of the aisle say regulations must find a balance between protecting Americans and allowing companies to compete with China. This after Google's AI agent Gemini hacked three companies unprompted. Saudi Arabia says Yemen's Houthi rebels have attacked its capital city of Riyadh with ballistic missiles and drones. Florida Congresswoman Anna Paulina Luna tells Fox's The Big Weekend Show how she would advise President Trump.
15: The United States, as much as Saudi is an ally, is not responsible for Saudi security, and that the Saudi government should be responsible to how they are going to retaliate, if at all.
0: The new attacks come after the Houthis took over the port city of Nauka, right near the Bab el-Mandeb Strait, putting further pressure on global shipping and energy prices. Brent crude futures rose 1% Sunday evening as diesel prices reach another record of $6.50, according to AAA. Pakistani security forces have successfully rescued 23 hostages following an intense shootout in the country's southwest. The military confirms five separatist militants were killed after an illegal highway checkpoint. I'm Deborah Valentine. This is Fox News.
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16: On and off drizzle and light rain is likely overnight tonight and into the early morning hours on Monday, and perhaps even into Monday afternoon before we start to dry out Monday evening. Temperature-wise, we'll be dropping down into the low 60s and then climbing up only a few degrees heading into Monday afternoon. From the First Alert 6 Weather Center, I'm meteorologist Carmelo Latuca.
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0: Thanks for inviting me into your home, your long-haul truck, RV, camper, taxi, your parents' well-appointed basement with the simulated wood paneling, electric fireplace, and the painting of dogs playing poker, your loft, that greasy spoon just off the interstate, and your cabin in the woods. Welcome to Coast AM, the very best in late-night talk radio. I'm Richard Serrett, and tonight, this morning, I'm coming to you live from the home studio in Old Thornhill, just north of Toronto. What happens when a heavyweight boxing champion has a UFO encounter? Tonight, you're going to find out. David Nino Rodriguez spent years knocking out heavyweights for a living, but nothing he encountered inside the ring prepared him for what he says he witnessed near White Sands Missile Range in New Mexico. And what he saw eventually led him to a much more unsettling possibility. What if UFOs aren't coming from outer space? What if they're coming from somewhere else entirely? Another dimension, another realm, perhaps even the spiritual realm. For the next 2 hours, Nino and I are going to dive deep into his UFO experience and his belief that some of these mysterious objects may represent an intelligence that has been interacting with humanity for thousands of years. Could the beings we call aliens today be these same entities our ancestors called angels, demons, fallen angels, or gods? Could some UFO encounters actually be spiritual encounters? Are these intelligences observing us, influencing us, deceiving us? And if they're here, what do they want? We'll explore alleged portals, CERN, consciousness, ancient civilizations, catastrophic resets, spiritual warfare, and the possibility that humanity is confronting something it doesn't yet have the language to describe. Because maybe the greatest mystery isn't where UFOs come from, maybe it's who's behind them, and whether they've been here all along. Former heavyweight boxing champion and UFO experiencer David Nino Rodriguez joins me in hours 1 and 2. Then, imagine being 6 years old and coming face to face with a Sasquatch. Now imagine that encounter isn't the end of the story. It's the beginning of a relationship that lasts for the next 70 years. Tonight we're spending 2 hours with Arla Collette Williams, author of My Life with the Hairy People, who says Sasquatch have been part of her world since childhood. And Arla isn't talking about a distant figure crossing a logging road. She describes encounters with adults, encounters with Sasquatch children she calls the hairy kids, communication, franks, families she says she's come to know over the years, and an ancient Sasquatch she calls Kashima, whom she says became a teacher. But that's only where this story begins, because Arla believes the Sasquatch mystery reaches far beyond the search for an undiscovered animal hiding in the forests of North America. She describes a world in which consciousness matters, where communication may happen without words, where Sasquatch can form relationships with human beings who approach them respectfully. And then there are the star people. Who are they? Where do they come from? What is their connection to humanity? And what, if anything, connects them to Sasquatch? Tonight we'll explore Arla's 7 decades of extraordinary experiences, what her grandmother knew about these beings long before the famous Patterson-Gimlin film, her encounters with Sasquatch families, mysterious vocalizations, the star people, Arcturians, strange plasma-like phenomena, and her belief that virtually anyone can begin experiencing this hidden world by changing the way they approach it. So maybe the question isn't simply, is Sasquatch real? Maybe we've been asking the wrong question. Maybe the question is, if they're real, what are they? Arla Collette Williams will be here with her remarkable story in hours 3 and 4. But first, a former heavyweight champion speaks out on UFOs. Welcome to the Audio Imaginarium. Come on in, weary traveler, hang your cloak on a peg, grab a stool, and come gather around the fire. There are stories to be told, and you are among friends. I'm Richard Serrett. And this is Coast to Coast AM. Why don't you stay a while?
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2: I coughed, and I coughed until I choked 24 hours a day. I couldn't even walk across my floor without literally coughing until I was gassed. So I saw three different pulmonologists, and they could do nothing. Someone had mentioned to me about a product that President Reagan had taken. I ordered it within 1 week. 1 week. My coughing has stopped since I've taken the carnivora. Everyone that would come into our store would say, "What happened? Why are you not coughing?" I told them what I'm doing, and they said, "Well, what's it doing that it stopped that coughing?" 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
0: David Nino Rodriguez, boxing's most dangerous puncher, knows what it means to face something dangerous head on. Born in El Paso, Texas, Nino became a professional heavyweight boxer and one of the most devastating punchers in the division, compiling 37 victories, 35 by knockout, against just 2 defeats. Rodriguez captured the WBA, NABA, and WBC Mexican heavyweight championships along the way. But the fights that ultimately transformed him weren't confined to the boxing ring. Rodriguez survived a near-fatal knife attack, endured a profound personal struggle with depression, and eventually underwent a religious conversion that changed the trajectory of his life. He's the author of When the Lights Go Out, From Survivor to Champion, published in 2016. Today, he's the host of Nino's Corner, where he's built a large audience exploring subjects conventional media often won't touch. His conversations have ranged from government secrecy and intelligence agencies to biblical prophecy, Christianity, UFOs, ancient mysteries, and alternative history. But there's another side to Nino's story. He's also a UFO experiencer. An encounter near New Mexico's White Sands Missile Range helped launch him down a rabbit hole that has led to an extraordinary possibility. Perhaps some UFOs aren't extraterrestrial spacecraft at all. Perhaps we're dealing with an intelligence that is interdimensional, spiritual, or something for which our modern vocabulary is completely inadequate. Could the beings we call aliens today be connected to the entities ancient people called angels, demons, fallen angels? Could something be interacting with humanity while deliberately concealing its true nature? And could the UFO mystery ultimately be part of a much older struggle between good and evil? Tonight, we're leaving politics outside the ring, and exploring the mysteries that have changed the way David Nino Rodriguez sees reality itself. David Nino Rodriguez, welcome to Coast AM. How are you?
7: Thank you for having me. I'm doing great. Thank you.
0: My great pleasure. And before we get anywhere near UFOs, I want to talk about the fighter. What was it about boxing that grabbed you in the first place?
7: It started off as, you know, I was a very young child. I was 5 years old. I was picked on a lot. And, I was basically thrown into the gym by my father at a very young age. I was coming home with a busted lip, a black eye, things of that nature. And I was only 5 or 6 years old. But back then in the, 70s and 80s, right? You came home and you come home and the lights go on. And it was a completely different upbringing than it is today. Kids were given free rein to do what they want, which I think is absolutely just crazy. Crazy to think about that we were allowed to do the things we were doing back then. But I would come home with a busted lip, a black eye, things like that. And he finally had enough, and he said, I know you're not continually falling off your bike. I'm taking you to the boxing gym. And that's what happened. He took me to the boxing gym and literally just left me there. And the boxing gyms even back then were not like today. They weren't these white collar, workout gyms where people pay for classes. It was in the ghetto, and it was in the barrio. And he left me there, and that's where I learned how to fight. That's how I learned how to stick up for myself. And I started developing, I would say, the most, one of the most vicious hooks, left hooks in boxing for sure. So that's where it all started for me.
0: 37 wins, 35 knockouts, many of those in the first round. When did you first realize I can really hurt people with these hands?
7: I've always said, you either go into boxing because you're hungry. It takes a lot more than athletic ability. You're either hungry or you have serious issues. I had serious issues. So for me, it was like, I just possessed a power in both my hands, and I started realizing that probably at a very young age, around 8 or 9, but really around 12 and 13, when I started really knocking out grown men. And I'm talking, 200 plus, football players and baseball players and athletes that would come to do summer camps at the gym where I was training at Rocky's, bar and gym. It was a bar and a gym. So it was a bar and had a gym in the back. And I had this unbelievable technique and power, and I was able to just put grown men on their backs. And it was a phenom. It was like, I was like the local phenom. I was this kid that could just tap guys on the chin and bam, they were out. And it stayed with me my entire life. And that left hook never left me. My right hand was just as powerful. And, I just became this knockout, artist. And ultimately that was my downfall. I gotta be honest, because I think I neglected the complete art of boxing because I was just such a powerful puncher, that I never really, this is going to sound absolutely insane, but I never really learned how to conventionally box properly in the way that I should have. I was just a very explosive, dynamic combination puncher. And that just lasted my entire career until I finally just, burnt out in my mid 30s and finally lost. And that was just, that's a whole story. That's a whole nother story.
0: Right.
7: Right there,
0: What would you say, just very quickly, the absolute high point of your boxing career, the night when you thought, this is exactly what I was born to do?
7: There was many, many fights. There was many fights, but probably the big one was when I was fighting on pay-per-view with Holyfield, on the co-main event of Holyfield, and I knocked out the 7-foot giant in the second round, and people knew it was a real deal. He was undefeated. I was undefeated. Both of us put our records on the line, and I put him out. I took him out quite easily, to be honest with you. And I knew from there, and I think my success scared me. I think I was going through these guys so easily that it scared me. And that was my demise. That's what led to my demise.
0: Heavyweight boxing, I would imagine, can build up the ego pretty quickly. Did success ever cause you to lose sight of who you were?
7: Absolutely. Yeah. It made me lose sight in everything. I mean, I always stayed very close to God. I was raised in a Catholic background. I was an altar boy. I was raised in a Catholic school, but I was always a troublemaker. I always defied all the teachers' requests and any kind of rule. I was kind of a bad kid. I was always testing. I was always stepping over the line, testing authority. But I mean, for me, to be quite honest with you, it was, boxing was my saving grace. Without boxing, I probably would have ended up in prison. You know, and I mean this seriously. I probably would have been in prison or a criminal. You know, I dropped out of school at a very, you know, as a sophomore in high school, and I would have went a different direction, but boxing literally saved my life. It caused a lot of tragedy in my life towards the end, but it definitely saved me in my teens and 20s.
0: And then when the cheering stops, the lights go out, you know, the title of your book, and suddenly you're no longer Nino, the most dangerous puncher, Nino the heavyweight. Who are you then?
7: Ooh, let me tell you. That was the dark night of the soul. Like, when people talk about the dark night of the soul, boy, do I know what that means. And I hope I can help a lot of people with that, because my life got nuked. When my career ended and it was over and I had to hang the gloves up against my willing to at the time, it really affected me, and it sent me spiraling into a 10-year depression. But I knew it was coming. You know, I had my peak around 28 years old, 31 years old. And then after that is when, you know, I got knifed. I overdosed on drugs. 2011, I overdosed. I died twice in 2011. I'll just say that. I died twice. In February, after a fight, I went out, partied, overdosed on a lot of drugs. Flatlined, they had to bring me back with a defibrillator. Came back, won two more belts. And then in the end of that same year, December, was walking out of a bar, and some thugs came up behind me, or they surrounded me, and slit my throat from my ear to my lip. Lost over 2 pints of blood, fell down, and my friend got viciously stabbed with me, and I almost lost my life again. And at that point, I was 36-0, undefeated. Against all doctors' requests, family, friends, telling me not to get back in the ring, you know, go see therapists, do this and that. Oh, I took 369 stitches in my face from my ear to my lip. 369.
0: Wow.
7: And I went back in the ring, got knocked out, and that's when it began. That's when the demons came out, and I had to really face myself and really think about what the hell I was going to do next. And that wasn't it. You know, so I went from 36-0 to now 36-1. I lost against Darnell Wilson, a guy that I should have beat. All by all means, he was a tune-up fight, but just my head wasn't clear. I wasn't emotionally there. I was a wreck. I was beating him on all cards. And then in the last 10 seconds of the last round, he caught me and knocked me cold, man, knocked me out. And props to him. Props to him, because he did what he was supposed to do, obviously. I come back for another return fight against everyone's wishes. You know, everyone's thinking I should seek therapy. I should, you know, I should get my drinking under control. I was drinking. I was doing drugs. I mean, nothing was stopping me. I was just a misguided missile, just rogue missile. Just went back into another fight, got knocked out again. So now I'm 36-2, and that's really where my life started spiraling out of control, and lost all bearings, lost all sight of who I was. I didn't even know who I was, to be quite honest with you. I've been doing this all my life, boxing all my life. I had no idea, zero idea of who I was. I literally was starting over as a baby in life. Like, that's where I started back from. I was basically starting all over as a baby.
0: What ultimately saved you? What prevented you from going over the cliff?
7: Well, I did go over the cliff. You know, for me, I fell into a very dark, dark and deep depression. I was fighting a lawsuit. I was from my old team. I broke up with my old team. I had nothing I could do. I had no trade or skill that I thought of that I even wanted to do. I was broke. I was couch surfing. I was literally went from hero to zero in no time flat. I mean, just like that, 0 to 0. And now I'm basically, suicidal, putting a gun to my head almost every night, basically, and every morning. And this lasted 10 years. Okay.
0: Oh, so my.
7: When people want to say about, you know, I felt like I was in a prison of hell for 10 years. And I'm not telling this story for people to, feel sorry for me. I'm hoping it reaches somebody that needs it and hopefully it helps them. Because the one thing that I never lost sight in and I never lost faith in was God. And a lot of people will say, well, you know, Bible beater over here. No, I didn't read the Bible. I didn't go to church. I just knew that there was a greater, superior, presence and, you know, that, a super consciousness or an omnipresent force that I felt and I knew had bigger plans for me, but it was going to take me getting my act together and straightening up to achieve whatever God wanted me to do. And at that time, I just couldn't let the devil win. I had to somehow fight back. And so this entire time for 10 years, I'm getting DUIs. I'm going to jail. I'm getting out of jail. I'm getting another DUI. Waking up in jail, wondering how I even got there. Wondering if I killed somebody in a vehicle accident. I mean, it was literally the worst time of my life, those 10 years after boxing. But I never lost faith in God. I always knew I was going to come out of it somehow, some way. And that is what is so important, in my story.
0: It sounds like a living hell. 10 years you endured that. Very quickly, we're just rolling into a break here at the bottom of the hour. Do you think that boxing was preparing you for something beyond boxing, teaching you about fear and deception?
7: Absolutely. Boxing wasn't my path, which was hard for me to believe. You could have never told me anything different when I was coming up and I was a top prospect in the world. But now, hindsight's 2020, it was preparing me for things much bigger.
0: When we come back, we're going to talk about your UFO encounter. David Nino Rodriguez, the most dangerous puncher, stays with us right here on Coast to Coast AM.

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1: Hey, welcome back. Mott the Hoople, All the Young Dudes. David Bowie wrote this one and handed it to Mott the Hoople when the band was reportedly on the verge of breaking up. Not a bad little rescue package. The Pentagon has just released another unresolved UAP video, and this one's a little different. Military sensors captured six spherical objects moving together over the Middle East in 2025, reportedly traveling around 480 miles an hour and repeatedly changing direction. Six objects moving together, changing course. The Pentagon says the footage isn't clear enough to determine their size, distance, or what they were actually, or what they actually were. And no, they're not saying extraterrestrials, but after analysis, they still can't identify them. So what was flying in formation over the Middle East at nearly 500 miles an hour? For now, officially, nobody knows. You can check out the video and read more of the story in the carousel up at coasttocoastam.com. 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Come for the mystery. Stay because things just got weird. My guest is former heavyweight champion and UFO experiencer David Nino Rodriguez. And tonight we're talking UFOs, interdimensional beings, and the possibility that the phenomenon may be spiritual in nature. More of our conversation on Coast to Coast AM.
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1: Former heavyweight boxing champ David Nino Rodriguez is with us. And before we get to your encounter at White Sands Missile Range or near White Sands, David, you just described in harrowing detail this 10 years of living hell that you endured, battling depression and alcoholism and drug abuse and surviving a knife attack. How did you eventually, crawl back? How did you, How did you survive, ultimately?
5: It took a leap of faith. You know, they say take a leap of faith and the net shall appear, right? So for me, it was finally taking that leap, and that was to quit alcohol and drugs. I mean, I had no promise things would get better. I had no guarantee, but I kept feeling this nudge in my soul, this voice saying, quit drinking. You have to quit drinking. And I kept feeling this and hearing it. And I was just like, man, I'm just getting started. You know, what are you talking about? You know, the night's just starting. Quit drinking. You know, I kept feeling this in my soul, and it got louder and louder and louder. And finally, I remember exactly where I was. It was in 2019, at December 26th. I'm at a bar. Bunch of friends are there. I'm looking at them. They're about 5 years older than me. And then all of a sudden, it just dawned on me, where do you want to be in 5 years? And I looked at my friends, and I just saw them sloppy and intoxicated. And I looked at myself in the mirror that was behind the bar. It was at Lloyd's Pub. That's the name of the bar we were at, the local, you know, watering hole. And, you know, I'm looking at in the mirror at myself, and I just sweating and just double chin. I'm just looking heavy and just disgusting. And I just was not happy with what I saw. And I had a beer in one hand and I had a tequila shot in the other. And I looked at it and I go, if I don't stop right now, you will continue drinking like this, and you'll either be dead in prison or on the streets in 5 years. I just knew it. And I looked in the mirror and I looked down at the beer and I go, man, what have I got to lose? I go, if I go home and I pull the trigger, how could I ever face God and say, oh, I gave you a chance, when knowing I never ever gave God a chance? And what would be giving God the chance? Quitting. You know, he's getting the crappy end of the deal, right? Quit drinking. And then I can say, and if things are still bad, then I can say I could pull the trigger. Then I can pull the trigger and know that I tried everything. So I looked down at the bar. I looked down at the beer and the shot, and I put it down. I didn't even touch it. And I said, okay, all right, I'm going to go for it. I'm going to give God a chance, and I'm out. And I just threw a peace sign to everybody, and they were kind of looking at me kind of confused. And I walked out of the bar, and I never went back. And that's going to be 7 years now. Never went back. And I'm completely sober. Wow. Since then. So my life changed drastically. Drastically.
1: Okay. Yeah. I'll say. So take us back to your encounter near White Sands Missile Range. Where were you? Who was with you? What did you see?
5: So this is very important, because this is something that I've never talked about on the radio or on a podcast or anywhere. And it's basically just something that's untouched. No one talks about it. It's woo-woo. It's weird. It's crazy. There's really no place for it, right? Except for Coast to Coast AM. And so if we're going to go down this rabbit hole, let me take you down there properly. So, I have always told my mother when I was very, very young, 4 or 5 years old, that I would see visitors, and they laughed it off. But I would always run to her room and jump in bed with her. My parents, at a very young age, scared out of my mind, and they'd have to go in my room and check for monsters. You know, what kids are always scared, you know, what kids, complain about or they're scared of, right? You know, common. But I would vividly tell her, these visitors are not, they're coming into my room and they're going through the walls. I would say things like that. And she would just look at me like, oh, Davey's imagination. But now looking back on these visitors, I remember there was always a young girl with them, and there was, 2 to 3 of these, what we would now call grays. And, they wouldn't come through any conventional way. They would just come through the walls. And I remember I would see them around my bed. And then next morning, these memories really didn't even start. I would run into my parents' room scared after seeing something like this, but the next morning it would just be gone. I would forget it. And they didn't start really coming back into my memory until I was about in my 30s. I would say early 30s.
1: Through hypnosis or just a conscious memory?
5: No, I just started really remembering what they looked like and how I was visited more than once, more than twice. I don't remember if they had ill intent or whatever. I just remember they would scare me. So me being scared, I figured it had to be demonic, right? Because why would I have so much fear and terror? And there it was terror. And I very much remember that now, now that I'm older, with everything, like I said, hindsight's 20/20. So that's important to note. Okay. So just file that back. Before I got sober, I was with a girlfriend and we were driving through New Mexico. We were going to Ruidoso, and on the way to Ruidoso is Alamogordo, White Sands. And it's, if anyone knows the history of White Sands, the atomic bomb, the whole thing, there's a lot of, people say there's underground bases. There's all kinds of stuff in New Mexico, man, going up to Dulce, New Mexico, Philip Schneider. I mean, there's a lot of rich history, Roswell, the whole thing. And I'm from this area. This is where I grew up my entire life. So it was before I quit drinking. So that's also very important to note. Before I quit drinking, we were on our way up to Ruidoso, which obviously Alamogordo's on the way. We stop at a restaurant there. We eat and we're coming out of the restaurant and it's late. It's about 9 o'clock. Got to hit the road. We got about another hour and some change to get up to Ruidoso, maybe less than that. And as we're coming out of the restaurant, I was like, wow. And I look at her and I say, I'll leave her name out. I said, look at that. And she goes, oh my gosh. She goes, what is that? And it looked beautiful. It was a clear, dark night. And all you see are these beautiful, like Christmas lights, it looked like, in the sky, changing color and disappearing. And then another one would light up and then disappear. And another one would light up and disappear. And then there'd be 10 and then there'd be 100. And they were just spectacular. They were gorgeous. And I go, man, no one's going to believe me. I go, do you have your phone? She goes, no, I left it in the car. I go, well, I got mine. Let me try to pull it out and let me record this. No one's ever going to believe me. I pull my phone out and right when I pointed at the sky, boom, they're gone. They're just gone. Mm-hmm. It's like they knew I was going to record them. It was a crazy, I looked at her going, you saw what I saw, correct? She goes, absolutely, I did. I go, you are my witness, correct? Yes. So we get in the truck, right? And I'm like, we're looking everywhere for him. We don't see him anymore. And it's about another 30 minutes we're driving. And then finally we're going up into the mountains of Ruidoso and we're driving. I mean, we're talking about it the whole time. I'm like, damn it. No one's ever going to believe I saw what I saw. And then all of a sudden, boom, there they are again, right in front of us. And this time we're kind of the only car on the road. And it's right above my truck, which we look in the sky now. Obviously, they're probably about 10,000 feet up, I would imagine.
1: Okay.
5: And we're looking at them, and once again, it's a cluster. It's a cluster of them. Amber. I would say the best way to explain the color was amber, and white, dim shades of yellow, and then go.
1: Are they just
5: amber.
1: Hovering? Or are they moving around? Or are they just hovering, stationary?
5: Hovering. Well, I guess you could say stationary, but they were turning off and then turning on in other parts of the sky. Like there was multiple, like what I guess you would call ships.
1: Right.
5: And so I pulled over and we got out and we just stared at them. I go, okay, now I'm not going to take out my phone because I don't want them to disappear. And I go, no. And she tells me, she goes, no, I think you were just imagining that. I think we can record them. She goes, let's try to get them on our phones. So I go, no, hold on. Let's look at this a little bit longer because it's beautiful. And they were right over my truck, about 10,000 feet high. And they're just making these amazing formations. And it was almost like they were dancing for us. Mm-hmm. And I just, we were just looking at each other the whole time. I was like, this is amazing. This is
1: absolutely. Did you stop the car and get out at this point?
5: Yes, we pulled over and got out and we're looking up. And then I go, okay, let's see if they'll let us record. And I took out my phone. She took out her phone and gone. Boom. They all turned off.
1: Again. Wow.
5: Yep. And at that point, we just sat there for a while. We put our phones down. We were hoping they'd come back. They never came back. We sat out there probably for another 20, maybe let's be realistic, 10 minutes, maybe. And we just looked around and we were just looking at each other like, wow, this was just, nobody's ever going to believe us. We have no proof on this. So we get out, we get back in the car and my truck and we drive back. We could drive to Ridoso and we talked about it right here and there for as long as I knew her. Interesting thing though. Another thing people have to file back. When I met my wife, okay, this is years later. We were standing outside in Santa Fe and we had someone take a picture of us and I have the picture. There's two orbs above us and, above me and my wife outside of Santa Fe, New Mexico, and it's hovering over our hotel and they're symmetrical. And it's like one above her and one above me.
1: At night? And,
5: yep, at night. White orbs.
1: White orbs. Okay.
5: Yes. So reason I'm telling these stories, after I saw after I had that encounter with the first girl that I was with, it was shortly after that that I found the strength within myself. And I have no clue. I have no idea if it's connected or not. I don't know, but I just quit drinking. I believe it was just a few months after that. So if that happened in the summer of 2019, let's say, I can't remember, it was spring, summer, or early fall of 2019, I quit at the end, December 26th of 2019 drinking. So I don't know if there's a connection, but I do know that I started getting downloaded with a lot of information that I feel. I started having dreams of America. And I don't know when what point in time this is, but I started having a lot of dreams about civil unrest, a lot of dreams about civil chaos, of where the country was going, where it's headed. I don't know if it's still a timeline we're on, but I started having a lot of downloads, and to the point that one time I was laying, and see, this is something I cannot talk about on other podcasts or radio shows because they just don't allow that space, but I can on here. So I'm going to, there was a time I was laying in bed and this was after I saw those ships. I was laying in bed, shortly after I made the viral video that put me on the map for my podcasting, got millions of views when I was talking about adrenochrome and children. Celebrities that were doing this, you know, drinking that stuff, and it really hit home.
1: Pretty dark stuff. Yeah.
5: Dark ritualistic stuff. I made a video about it nonchalant. I didn't mean for it to go viral. I had no intention of that, but it did. And it was completely organic. It was nothing I tried to do. It really put me on the map for my podcasting and things like that, which happened organically. But I remember I was laying in bed and I started falling asleep. I was actually in my parents' house in my niece's room, and I just was falling asleep on the bed. And all of a sudden I felt a jolt hit me through the core of my body, and my eyes opened up. The ceiling fan turned on and started almost flying off the roof. And the TV that hasn't worked in 10 years just turned on. Boosh! Everything turned on at once and my eyes opened up. And I remember I felt like, this was after the viral video. I just felt like I was cleaned of something. I can't explain it, but it was like a cleansing. And that happened in the room. And after that, right after that, just everything started happening super fast with my career and my life. Super, super fast.
1: When you're getting these downloads, Are you just getting like images Visions. Flashing in Visions. Your head? Or are you
5: images.
1: Getting
5: images?
1: And are you writing these things down? Are you like in a journal or?
5: Yes, I've written a lot of them down. It's always of a time where in America, where there's some kind of strife and civil unrest, and it's a time that's coming. I firmly believe it's coming.
1: But you also, although you say you don't know if it's connected, it sounds like you suspect it also may have these downloads. You said cleansed you, like this may have led you to give up alcohol, given you the strength to give up alcohol.
5: Absolutely. Yeah, because I feel that I still believe, and that is why I question what these things are, and I believe they're

0: Now, DHS says the man shot was an illegal migrant from Venezuela, identified as Wilbur Rafael Garces Perez. He'd been ordered deported by a judge. Fox News has learned he was taken to a local hospital and is now in federal custody pending removal. Protesters taking to the streets demanding an investigation. Hours after Saudi Arabia's capital was attacked, the State Department has issued a safety alert to Americans overseas regarding travel disruptions.
1: The alert is once again warning Americans in the region of possible airspace closures, flight cancellations, and travel disruptions. These are periodic reminders. And also for U.S. government employees who work in Saudi Arabia, they will require special authorization to be there. Saudi Arabia says it foiled the Iran-backed Houthi rebels' attack on its capital of Riyadh, intercepting and destroying a ballistic missile there. Some residents say they heard an explosion. This happening near King Khaled International Airport, causing travel disruptions there. And for the first time in months, emergency air raid alerts sounded across the capital. The Houthis also tried to attack spots near the Red Sea, but those were thwarted as well.
0: Fox's Stephanie Bennett. President Trump scheduled to meet with leaders from six Gulf countries, including Saudi Arabia, at the UN Tuesday. Powerful magnitude 6.4 earthquake striking Sunday in eastern Papua New Guinea, the latest in Pacific Ring of Fire activity. No injuries reported. And Tropical Storm Polo has formed off of southwestern Mexico. It is expected to strengthen into a hurricane midweek. 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
0: In Georgia, DeKalb County police searching for a suspect after a shooting in Stone Mountain that left two children dead and two women injured. Public information officer Elise Wells telling reporters officers are investigating.
14: Essentially what they're doing is canvassing for evidence because it's a grassy area. We're going to utilize all the technology available, and that may be a metal detector to look for any casings or anything that might be of value.
0: Police found the victims in an apartment complex following a dispute that escalated into gunfire. An 11-year-old and a 12-year-old boy have died. Two adult victims remain hospitalized in stable condition. President Trump saying anything can happen in the U.S.-Iran conflict, and he is in New York this week for meetings ahead of Ukraine's president and New York City Mayor Zohra Mamdani. He will address the U.N. General Assembly this week. It also comes as a new Fox News poll suggests a lot of Americans are losing patience with the president's handling of the seven-month-long conflict.
1: In a new Fox News poll, 7 out of 10 Americans say they believe that the Trump administration lacks a clear strategy for ending the conflict. That includes 95% of Democrats, 83% of independents, and 43% of Republicans. The ongoing unrest causing gas prices to soar and fueling criticism over affordability across the country. President Trump says he believes Americans are willing to pay. A growing number, 47% of voters say they believe the conflict with Iran will make the U.S. less safe in the long run. That is up from 39% in April.
0: Fox's Alex Hogan reporting. A decades-long battle over Holocaust-looted artwork is resurfacing in California. Newly filed lawsuits seeking the return of historic pieces, including 16th-century paintings at Pasadena's Norton Simon Museum and watercolors held at Auschwitz. The legal actions follow recent changes to state and federal laws that strengthen the ability of Jewish heirs to reclaim any stolen family property. I'm Sue Guzman. This is Fox News.
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15: On and off drizzle and light rain is likely overnight tonight and into the early morning hours on Monday, and perhaps even into Monday afternoon before we start to dry out Monday evening. Temperature-wise, we'll be dropping down into the low 60s and then climbing up only a few degrees heading into Monday afternoon. From the First Alert 6 Weather Center, I'm meteorologist Carmelo Latuca.

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1: Hey, welcome back. So great to be with you on a Sunday night, Monday morning. Van Morrison, Wild Night. Van actually cut an early version of this years before it finally surfaced on Tupelo Honey in 1971. So apparently that Wild Night took a while to arrive. Some of the people building and studying artificial intelligence are now asking a pretty unsettling question. What happens if we lose control of it? Researchers interviewed by NBC News warn that future self-improving AI could potentially hack security systems, manipulate political leaders, even interfere with military infrastructure. One researcher went so far as to describe a scenario in which a superhuman AI could effectively stage a coup against the government. And we may not need super intelligence for things to get dangerous. Experts say today's AI could already help bad actors with sophisticated biological research, while militaries are rapidly integrating AI into battlefield and command systems. Not everybody buys the doomsday scenario. Some researchers argue the extinction talk is wildly overblown or distracts us from problems AI is causing right now. So forget the Terminator for a moment. What happens when the machine becomes smarter than the people who are supposed to control it? 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We understand. So keep going with the official Coast to Coast AM YouTube channel, packed with fascinating interviews, unforgettable moments, and plenty more trips down the rabbit hole. 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More Coast, more Strange, whenever you want it. David Nino Rodriguez says his encounter near White Sands changed the way he looks at UFOs, and we're going back inside that experience next on Coast to Coast AM.
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1: David Nino Rodriguez stays with us, boxing most dangerous puncher and former heavyweight champion, WBA, NABA, and WBC Mexican heavyweight champion, and also the author of When the Lights Go Out, From Survivor to Champion, published in 2016. And today, the host of a wildly successful YouTube channel, Nino's Corner, will tell you how to watch a little bit later. But right now, we were talking about this strange incident. As you're driving through the through New Mexico, you see these white lights. The sky lights up like a Christmas tree. And then you begin receiving these downloads in the middle of the night. You wake up and television is going haywire, the ceiling fan flying off, the practically flying off. You're receiving all of this very dark information, almost sounds like prophecy. I mean, you know, one of my favorite movies is Network, and this Howard Beale character who becomes, you know, he's receiving some sort of a transmission. Did you ever think at this point that you were absolutely, you know, losing your mind?
7: No, I felt very calm, and I felt very at peace with it. I wasn't scared. It was a strange thing. These visions I was having was, I want to say, I believe it was options. I believe it was alternate timelines. I think it was a future we're going to see at some point that I don't think it's going to be as bad as people think. Okay. In other words, let me just stop myself for a second. Hold on. So what I think this is timeline convergence. I think it's alternate timelines. I think what I was witnessing, what I'm seeing in these visions is, what seems so out of, just so wildly creative. It's not my imagination. I was having these real, not only dreams, but very real visions of a very chaotic environment, civil unrest in America. I saw things happening like the George Floyd riots, the BLM stuff, the civil unrest, the chaos that we've already seen. I've seen all this already. And I am telling you, there's more to come. How bad is this going to get? I don't believe it's going to be as bad as it was initially supposed to get. But I do believe that we are coming into a timeline convergence, and we are going into a better future. I think humanity is going into a much better place, a golden age, as some people would say. But I think it's going to be a very, very bumpy road, and I think it could start around November. But yeah, I've had these visions for a while, and I do believe it's almost prophetic. I mean, I've never talked about this before, so this is the first time I've talked about this on your show.
1: Well, I'm honored that you're sharing it with us here. You think that these downloads and these visions were precipitated by your seeing these lights in the sky in New Mexico?
7: They only happened afterwards. I mean, you know, that's all I can say. They only happened afterwards. And that's why I've always felt this drive and this passion to do what I do. And I've really been lit on fire to do what I'm doing with my podcast and the shows. And that's why I have such a drive to do what I'm doing. Because I feel like we can divert all of this. It doesn't have to be this bad. It doesn't have to get as bad as what I saw. And that is what is fueling me to do what I'm doing today.
1: So I want to go back to your childhood again, when you saw these entities coming through your bedroom wall. And in one case, there was a little girl with them, or a female humanoid, perhaps, I don't know. And you felt, because of that fear, you sensed that what you were witnessing then was demonic. Is that somehow related to the lights in the sky and your downloads? I mean, are we talking about the flip side of the same thing?
7: I think it was something different because, yeah, I remember them coming through the walls. They were very staticky, like a frequency. Fading in and out. And I mean, I can remember that clearly. But the same thing in the sky, but I felt more awestruck by the lights in the sky, and I felt at peace. I didn't feel fear. I believe all of this is spiritual. I think we got this all wrong. I think we've got this all wrong. I think what this is I think they reside outside of this matrix, outside of this dimension, and they're able to consciously peek into ours. I don't think they're, you know, these ships, they're flown consciously in my mind, and I believe that they are, you know, what they then called heavenly angels or demonic or demons, right? I think that's what they, I think this is purely spiritual. I think this is purely spiritual, and that's the feeling that I get. And I think the government is going to try to make us believe that this is not, that's not the case, that these are interplanetary, that they're coming from other galaxies, which could be maybe some of them. But from what I'm getting, I believe this is purely spiritual. And they're peeking into our reality, and they're using vehicles that defy all physics. Because they're spiritual physics. Right. We will never be able to figure it out because it's completely spiritual.
1: So when we hear the term interdimensional, and maybe we're just parsing terms here, but I mean, interdimensional could mean another physical dimension. It could mean another plane of consciousness, or it could mean the spiritual realm. When you hear that term interdimensional, what do you think it is? I mean, you mentioned spiritual realm, but is it
7: all of the above? What you just stated, I'm open to all of that, right? But I believe is I believe that humanity is going through a shift right now, and I believe all eyes on us. It's a spiritual battle. It's a spiritual war for what direction we're going to go, and I think we're in the middle of it right now. Call it Armageddon, the apocalypse, whatever you want to say. I think we are now in it. And I think, and I believe, I mean, just ask anybody. You can ask anybody on the street. They'll tell you, yeah, this is the craziest time to be alive. Look what's happening. Everybody will agree with that. I mean, we're seeing things happen now in the last 3 years, 5 years that we could never have imagined. Look how AI is just all of a sudden taking over with, you know, no permission pass. No, just, I'm here. Thank you very much. All of a sudden, the elephant in the room is right in front of all of us and just do it and stampeding. You know what I'm saying? It's like, it's unbelievable to see how fast this is advancing, and kind of all of our heads are spinning and nobody.
1: Yeah, it does feel different. I mean, people have been talking about end times since, well, I would imagine, let's say, for example, in Russia in 1917, you know, when the Bolshevik Revolution started, I'm sure there were many people who thought this is the end of days. I'm sure when Constantinople fell to the Ottomans, people, but, you know, when was that? The 1400s, people were saying this is the end of days. But this, I mean, it does feel different this time. But I want to ask you about this idea of these spiritual entities or interdimensionals. And I think we're on the same page here, actually. I don't believe they're necessarily extraterrestrials either, but people will always come back to me and say, well, if they are non-physical, why do they need physical craft? I mean, do they need to create a physical manifestation in order to enter our reality? Or why do spiritual entities need a machine?
7: I think it's, I think they materialize in this dimension and they can, dematerialize just as easy. I think we have garnered some of their technology. I do believe that. There's a huge gray area. There's no possible way you could say it's either black or white, right? This is a massively gray area. And for me to sit here and tell anybody that I believe it's black and white is just ridiculous. Who am I to say that? I don't know. I think it's a massively gray area. I think, yes, they could be coming from other parts of the galaxy, other parts of the universe, but I do believe from what I've seen personally, just my experiences, this is spiritual, and the connection to me is spiritual. And I believe that, you know, if you see a lot of videos of these creatures or whatever you want to call them, they're able to, almost be invisible. You know, a lot of people talk about the grays, the reptilians. They can materialize and dematerialize in our reality. How do you explain that? And yes, we would call it, it's either a very advanced technology or, simplest terms, you could just say, well, it's spiritual. But obviously they have something. They're coming from a different frequency. You know, best way to explain it is back in, you know, the 70s and 80s when you were in your car, you would, if people remember the radios back then, like people would get Coast to Coast AM and you would, it would blur with other channels, right? Until you got the right frequency. Well, that's kind of what they do. They, I think they're able to dial into our frequency and manifest themselves or materialize and then dematerialize. You know, and that's what I think all of this is about. And we can't seem to figure it out. And I think the government, is, you know, was or is getting ready to play this alien card where they'll, you know, they're going to try to take us from the uppercase G, God, and make us believe that we were, you know, seated. And this is just my opinion, by the lowercase G. And they're going to play this elaborate alien card to where, you know, they come as our saviors and save us from World War III or some kind of apocalypse or Armageddon. And we look at them as our gods, when really, in I believe, they could be the Nephilim or the fallen. And it's all deception. It's all demons or these spiritual beings masquerading as aliens. And that's where my gut is taking me.
1: Yeah. I mean, even Jacques Vallée and others have pointed to similarities between modern UFO encounters. And then we have these older accounts of fairies and demons and supernatural beings. I mean, how do we account for, people seem to have two kind of different or separate, alien abduction experiences. One is absolutely a horror show. They're placed on some sort of an examining table. They're essentially, you know, prodded and tortured. And then others, people describe these, you know, wonderful experiences. In some cases, they claim to be healed after these encounters. So is that what we're talking about here? You know, an angelic encounter and a demonic encounter both happening in our world at the same time?
7: I think that very much could be it. And I think the forces that be that control humanity are losing grip. And I believe, you know, these, you know, like CERN, I think was specifically made to open portals. You know, just look at the ceremonies, the rituals they've had, for its opening, the opening ritual, the opening ceremony. I mean, there's too many things here that, you know, the elites do play with these things. They do have rituals. They are, you know, I had a guest on, Craig Lund, that talked to, you know, he wrote the book Silicone Satan. He talks about, he calls them almost fondly the Lucys, the Luciferians. It's a very real thing, you know, and these very top elitists are playing a different game, and they've been in control this entire time. And I think we need to wake up to that. And I think people are waking up to that. And I think, you know, this whole alien question is nothing more than part of the spiritual war. And I believe, and this is just my opinion, they are demonic entities, or some of them angelic, but the demonic ones are going to be masquerading as aliens. And I think we all need to be very aware of their deceit. Now, I'm not saying aliens don't exist. I'm not saying that. I'm just saying whatever the government's going to tell us is wrong.
1: You mentioned CERN. Did you see that video that was circulating on YouTube, supposedly showing a human sacrifice taking place, captured on someone's, I don't know, phone, right outside the CERN gates, as it were, at the entrance of CERN, some hooded figures stabbing someone. Now, some people claim it's a hoax. I don't know what to make of it. Have you seen that?
7: I have not seen that, but it does not surprise me. It doesn't surprise me. And these people are very dark. I mean, it's a very sick, sick world, and they have no regard for human life. And just to pivot for a second here, I think they are in a race right now to take over humanity. And you ask, well, how are they doing that? AI. I think there's nothing more alien than AI. And I think they are building a digital prison right beneath our noses. And I believe AI is, I guess you could say the alien, right? I mean, if you were an alternate species or from another galaxy or even from another dimension or a spiritual demonic realm, whatever, the easiest way to take over humanity would do it right beneath their noses through AI. Data centers, flock cameras, the whole thing, everything they're building right now, super intelligence to match God. I'm telling you, this is, it's happening right beneath our noses right now. They are building this system, the beast system.
1: We're heading into the bottom of the hour break, and then we'll open up the phone lines and take questions and comments on the other side. Very, very quickly, when you were in the boxing world, looking back now, do you think you had encounters with demons?
7: Absolutely, 100% yes. 100% yes.
1: All right. David Nino Rodriguez stays with us. Again, questions and comments after the break, right here on Coast to Coast AM.

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1: Hey, welcome back. ELO. Do Ya. Before ELO made it famous, Jeff Lynne recorded Do Ya with his previous band, The Move. ELO's 1976 remake became the version everybody remembers. Say, here's one for the history books. There may be something hiding near King Tut's tomb. New radar and microgravity surveys have detected what researchers say could be underground tunnels about 30 meters from Tutankhamun's burial chamber. And here's where it gets interesting. Archaeologists have long wondered whether Queen Nefertiti's missing tomb might be hidden somewhere nearby. Now, nobody's claiming they've found her, not yet. They'll need physical access to know what's really down there. But after 3,300 years, the Valley of the Kings may still be keeping one very big secret. You can check out the rest of this story in the carousel up at coasttocoastam.com. And if you like where I take things when I'm behind the microphone, come with me a little farther down the rabbit hole on Richard Serrett's Strange Planet. 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Now he's trying to understand an opponent we may not even be able to see. More of my conversation with David Nino Rodriguez, plus your calls, next on Coast to Coast AM.
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1: Former heavyweight boxing champion David Nino Rodriguez is here, the author of When the Lights Go Out, From Survivor to Champion, and now the host of the wildly successful YouTube channel Nino's Corner. 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
7: 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And that's doing very well itself. That's on Apple and Roku.
1: And how do we get a copy of When the Lights Go Out? 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
7: Amazon. 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So,
1: and I want to give a plug out for your mom too, because I know you're caring for your elderly parents, and your mom wrote a book. How do we? What? Tell us about that briefly.
7: The Mexican Mix. Yeah. I'm suffering. Well, there's. You know, I am suffering. Both my parents have severe dementia. My mom has it very severe. They're in their last years, and my mom's what, 87. My dad's 91, and both bedridden, and so. Yeah, that was the last, you know, real masterpiece, you know, that was the final masterpiece, I guess you could say. She wrote that about 5 years ago, I want to say. I could be wrong, 5-6 years ago, but, yeah, it's on Amazon as well. The Mexican Mix.
1: The Mexican Mix. All right. Are you still receiving downloads, as far as you can tell, from these entities?
7: Not that I can tell. This has just been the last, this happened around 2019 to 2021. And that was the real high strangeness for me. I wouldn't say fizzled out. I just got into my groove. I got into my flow, and things kind of taper down a lot. So, from 2019 to 2021, it was really strange, a really strange time for me when my life was changing. And I felt like it was like 2020. And I think a lot of people can relate to this, was like a portal year. For a lot of people, it either made people or broke people. And I was, one of the people that really, made my new life and career during that time.
1: All right. Let's go to the phones on the wild card line. Adam is in Pascagoula, Mississippi, the scene of a pretty famous abduction case. Adam, welcome to Coast AM. You're on the line with David Nino Rodriguez. Go ahead.
8: Hey, Rich. Hey, David. My question is, do you believe these data centers could be used by bad aliens to usher in the Antichrist false prophet system at the end of the Bible, and whatever else could be known about this? What are your thoughts?
7: Yeah, I don't see any. I'll be honest. A lot of people say, oh, this is, we're in a race with China, and we got to get ahead of the ball. They always use China as the boogeyman. I think this, there's just nothing good can come out of this. I'm sorry. I don't want to be negative, but I mean, I believe when the Bible says, these times are coming. Hello, people. I think we're here, and I absolutely believe AI will be the mark of the beast. I do believe it's going to bring in the Antichrist. Yeah. I do feel that 100%.
1: Adam, thanks for the call.
7: I have a lot of people that, I have a lot of people that go against me on that, but I just don't see anything good coming out of this. And the way they're building these so feverishly all over the place and using our precious resource, water, I don't know. I don't see anything good coming from this. And look how fast this stuff is developing, and how the speed in which it's just overtaking everything. It just started overtaking news anchors now. So, your movie stars and all that, it's taking all the jobs. What are people going to be left to do? That's my question to everyone out there. What are you going to do? You have all this free time on your hands. Well, they're going to take your arts and arts and crafts as well. I mean, they're going to take your movie business. They're already writing music songs. I mean, how many AI artists are out there now? I mean, this is getting insane.
1: Let's go east of the Rockies. Jeff is in Michigan. Jeff, welcome to Coast. Go ahead.
9: There, my thought is this. Parallel worlds, most scientists that now agree, they think pretty much they exist, multidimensional or however you want to say it. Now, it's up to our choices. When we make a choice here, it's not quite the same on a parallel world. It's a, you know, a different choice. So what I'm thinking is they've made different choices on these parallel worlds, and they're far more advanced than we are because they made better choices. And they may have even interacted with aliens or other entities, and I believe that they actually are coming to our dimension to influence us to make bad decisions so that they don't make the same decisions on their world, and so things go smooth for them while we suffer.
1: Interesting theory. What do you make of that, David?
7: Yeah, I mean, the universe is full of potentials, right? So I don't see how that. I think there's multiverses, timelines, with infinite potentials, you know, so each with the different choices that different civilizations have made or whatever. I think that, you know, I think this planet has been through this song and dance many times before, and we're coming into the next big choice, which is the Great Reset, and it's either we're either going to fail or make it through. And I think we're coming into that precipice within the next, I think, before 2030.
1: All right, let's go west of the Rockies. Mark is in Roseville, California. Good morning, Mark. Welcome to Coast.
10: Yeah, Mr. Rodriguez, I'm 100% behind you because I know a lot. The government knows. I was told in my garage, the government knows, but they have to lie about it.
1: You were told in your garage? Who was in the garage with you, Mark?
10: A family member that's high up in the things. And, anyway, it's a family member. And I was told, I showed them, and I said, here, put this in your office. And it's not allowed.
1: Put what in your office?
10: Photos of what I have.
1: Photos.
10: Everybody's been looking for.
1: All right.
10: I have a 50-second video of a rare event. And just recently, my son blew up the video, the pictures, and they're clear pictures of two objects that came from space. They're not drones. It's not an aircraft, an Airbus. They are UFO UAPs. And I sent the photos to Tom Danheiser to Coast to Coast.
1: All right. Well, you'll have a look at those, and maybe they'll end up on the Coast website. Mark, thanks for that. David, we were talking about timelines earlier, and then we were also talking about CERN and this Hadron Collider. And a couple of weeks ago when I was on Coast on a Friday night and I was talking about the Mandela effect, and yes, we were having some fun with it, but this idea that, so for example, the latest one is, for years, I was under the impression that Anne Rice wrote a novel called Interview with a Vampire. And now if you go online and check it out, it says Interview with the Vampire. And I thought, no way. Serious question.
7: It's a vampire. I've always thought of it as with a vampire. Wow.
1: Yeah. Yeah. Go check it out on Google it right now. You'll see it. It's the movie and the book is Interview with the Vampire. And, you know, there's so many different examples of this. Do you think, this is a serious question, that that's what they're doing at CERN, that they are messing with the timeline?
7: I think it's a byproduct of whatever dimensions that they're blurring or opening up portals. Yeah, I think it's definitely a byproduct of it. I think that's some of the ramifications. I mean, I remember just the Snow White, right? Mirror, mirror on the wall. Now they're saying magic mirror on the wall. I don't ever remember it being that. It's bizarro world, man. It's the Twilight Zone, what we're living in. And I think this is only going to pick up speed. I believe that novelty is just going to continue spiking, and all the visions that I had of civil unrest and all that, it's coming. And I think I'm not trying to be a doomsday or anything like that. I think it's just the natural evolution of all of this. It's like we're going through a bottleneck of time and space, and I think everything's just collapsing on itself. And, you know, look how fast a year goes now. I mean, a month feels like a week. A week feels like a day, you know. I mean, it just because we have so many more options within a 24-hour period now. Everyone's distracted on their phones. You got your computers. There's 100 different ways to order a coffee. I mean, there's just more choices within a condensed period of time. And when you really look at everything, it's racing towards this epoch of time. What it is, I don't know. Does it collapse on itself? I mean, where is it going to go? It's like we're in warp speed overdrive going where? That's my question. Where is this going? Because it's getting faster.
1: Yeah, we are, as humans, it's like we're living at the speed of light. And we experience, I think, we experience more in one day than our ancestors, let's say 100 years ago, in an entire lifetime.
7: 100%.
1: Yeah. And we're not.
7: I mean, do you remember being bored as a child? I do. I don't think kids are bored anymore.
1: Summer went on forever. Summer went on. After 2 weeks, I thought, I can't wait to get back to school.
7: Yep. I remember listening to the grandfather clock at my grandmother's house, laying there bored, listening to the air conditioner, nothing to do. And now kids have everything to do in a condensed period of time. In a 1 minute time frame, they do more than I did all day. You know,
1: exactly.
7: It's all on their phones, and it's unbelievable. It's crazy.
1: Lewis is in Pennsylvania. Lewis, good morning. Welcome to Coast.
11: Oh, Richard, thank you for taking my call. I have a comment, a question for David. I'll listen off the air.
1: Go ahead.
7: Okay.
11: David, I really want to commend you, but somebody like yourself, a world-class athlete, let alone a heavyweight champion, you had that burning, burning fire, that competitive inside you. And so many people, when you're positioned, when it's time to go to another trade or another occupation, that fire, the thing that kept them going, the thing that you just can't quit. And a lot of people, it burns up, and it does them in. And it's so good to hear you come out the other side, okay? It's really great. But my question for you, David, is this. You know, let alone the Anthony Joshua against Tyson Fury, there's not one fight I'd pay to see today. What do you account for the total desolation of the heavyweight division, let alone boxing? Do you think it's CTE and mixed martial arts? Okay, I'll stop here. Thank you, Richard.
1: All right, great question, Lewis. What's happened to boxing?
7: It's a combination of a multitude of things, man. It's social media. The fighters are just not the same as they used to be. I was on the tail end of... You know, social media really took off in 2008, 9, 10. And I was at the tail end. That's when my career was really ending. It was a different mentality, a different mindset back then, man. Fighters were just a different breed of animal. Now every Tom, Dick, and Harry's a fighter. Every guy's an MMA fighter out of his garage. They're not anomaly. They're not an anomaly anymore. And social media has ruined everything. Everyone's kind of got this silver spoon or this, they're lazy. They're just not the same type of breed of people they used to be. And not to mention, the talent pool is just lacking. I mean, fighters today, there's not as many people, you know, the fighters, there's not as many shows. I mean, back when I was fighting, there was hundreds of shows a year you could fight on and build your record and fight tough guys and come up. And now it's far and few between. It's just, you know, life has just got easier for so many people. And it's the world of instant gratification. So I think there's a lot of reasons, but, I'm with you on that. Besides Anthony Joshua and Tyson Fury, I don't really care to see any of them. And boxing is poorly promoted, and I think ultimately it's all going to go into the world of MMA anyway, and there'll be hybrids, but I think boxing is kind of dying on the vine. It's just it's a different breed of fighter these days, man. They're just different, and I think they're going to continue to just get more and more spoiled and more lazy. It's just social media. Let's just call it what it is, the social media championship. Jake Paul kind of set the pace on that one.
1: All right, Lewis, great question. We're going to squeeze in one more quickly on the wild card line. Marianne is in Michigan. Marianne, you'll have to make it quick. Welcome to Coast. Good morning.
12: Okay. I just want to let him know that I believe everything he's saying about spirituality is happening. We have changed since the year 2000. They told us back in 1999 that we were going to end the world, remember? Fill your bathtub, do everything, get ready, because it's going to end. Well, the old world did end. And we are living in nothing but a world of spoiled Americans that don't know how to do anything right anymore. And I'm so sorry, because my father used to watch you guys boxing all the time when he was alive.
1: All right, Marianne, thank you for that. David, once again, how do we watch Nino's Corner?
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1: And again, the book, When the Lights Go Out?
7: On Amazon.
1: Wow, what a pleasure speaking with you again, David. Thank you so much.
7: You got it, Richard. Thank you for having me.
1: All right, coming up. A woman who says she spent 70 years not just searching for Sasquatch, but communicating with them. Arla Collette Williams says they have families, personalities, even a connection to mysterious star people. Wait till you hear her story. 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
3: Hi, it's Mike Elliott. If you've been

0: skipping the United Nations General Assembly meeting in New York, instead traveling to Washington, D.C. for a White House visit, which will include bilateral meetings and a state dinner. The two leaders are expected to address a number of topics, including trade, national security, and artificial intelligence. The meeting comes as President Trump has pushed back against a slew of warnings over the risks of AI, suggesting America needs to be a global leader in the space. This is the Chinese president's first trip to the White House in over 10 years. President Trump visited China in May. Kristen Goodwin, Fox News.
1: The 27-year-old son of supermodel Cindy Crawford died Sunday while in rehab. Presley Gerber was 27 years old. 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
1: An active investigation is underway in Canada after an exchange of gunfire outside of an Ontario synagogue during Yom Kippur. Authorities report a Belleville police officer and a male suspect are both hospitalized with gunshot wounds following the Sunday evening clash. The province's Special Investigations Unit has taken over the case. No motive has been confirmed. DeKalb County police are searching for suspects after a shooting in Stone Mountain left two children dead and two women wounded. Police spokeswoman Elise Wells spoke with reporters late Sunday.
6: We do believe there was some sort of altercation that continued on into the late evening hours that ended in gunfire.
1: An 11-year-old and a 12-year-old boy have died. Two adult female victims, ages 19 and 39, remain hospitalized in stable condition. A tropical threat is intensifying tonight off the southwestern coast of Mexico. The National Hurricane Center reporting that tropical storm Polo has officially formed, packing sustained winds of 40 miles per hour. Forecasters are warning the system could strengthen rapidly into a major hurricane by midweek, bringing heavy rain and flash floods to Michoacán, Colima, and Jalisco. The Trump administration rejecting worries about AI. President Trump claims calls to regulate the technology over security concerns are a hoax. Federal Trade Commission Chairman Andrew Ferguson tells Fox's The Big Weekend Show.
7: Well, I don't think we need a brand new suite of regulations that would likely be written by the AI companies to protect themselves. We should use the tools we have first before deciding if we need to do new things.
1: Lawmakers on both sides of the aisle say regulators must find a balance between protecting Americans and allowing companies to compete with China. This after Google's AI agent Gemini hacked three companies unprompted. 18 suspects in the 2021 assassination of Haitian President Jovenel Moïse are being extradited to the U.S. today. I'm Deborah Valentine. This is Fox News.
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9: On and off drizzle and light rain is likely overnight tonight and into the early morning hours on Monday, and perhaps even into Monday afternoon before we start to dry out Monday evening. Temperature-wise, we'll be dropping down into the low 60s and then climbing up only a few degrees heading into Monday afternoon. From the First Alert 6 Weather Center, I'm meteorologist Carmelo Latuca.
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0: Boz Skaggs, I got your number. Before Silk Degrees turned Boz Skaggs into a household name, he'd already spent years mixing blues, soul, and rock, including a stint with the Steve Miller Band. My next guest says Sasquatch has been part of her life since she was 6 years old. And after 70 years of encounters, Arla Collette Williams doesn't believe we're simply dealing with some elusive creature hiding in the woods. She says she's communicated with them, befriended them, even learned from them. And then there are the star people. And that's where things get really strange. That conversation, next on Coast to Coast AM.
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0: Arla Collette Williams has spent roughly 7 decades exploring one of North America's most enduring mysteries, Sasquatch. Her story began at just 6 years old when she says she experienced her first encounter. But what followed wasn't simply a lifetime of searching for Bigfoot. Arla describes something far more personal, repeated physical encounters, communication and ongoing relationships with Sasquatch adults and children. She affectionately calls the hairy people and hairy kids. She says the knowledge stretches back through her own family. Her grandmother spoke about Sasquatch and even demonstrated their distinctive manner of walking in the early 1950s, years before the famous Patterson-Gimlin film. Arla's experiences eventually expanded beyond Sasquatch into encounters with what she calls star people and other unexplained entities, leading her to explore consciousness, intuition, communication, and the possibility that the mysteries being around us, mysterious beings around us, may be connected in ways we don't yet understand. She's the author of My Life with the Hairy People, a keynote speaker at conferences around the United States and British Columbia, and conducts workshops and gatherings intended to help others approach these phenomena respectfully and without fear. Her message is remarkably simple. Open your mind. Shift your paradigm, approach with respect, and live through the heart. Arla, welcome to Coast AM. How are you?
5: I'm good. How are you?
0: Terrific. Thank you. It's great to have you here. I'm very excited about this conversation.
5: Thank you.
0: So you're 6 years old. You encounter a Sasquatch. Take me there. What happened?
5: I was at my grandmother's, and I was outside playing in the dirt, and I had sticks and rocks and flowers, and I was just sitting there making things. I tried to make little houses or just other random things, and I heard somebody walk up. Well, I thought it was my grandmother. But when I looked up, it wasn't my grandmother. It was a young, what I would call a hairy boy, you know, and that's what I thought when I looked at him. He was probably, you know, it's hard to gauge at that age and thinking on it, but probably 10 to 15 feet from me. And he just walked up, stood there, watched me. I watched him. After a bit, he turned around, walked back off. And at that point, I got up, I went in, I told my granny what I had seen, and I asked her, "What was that, Granny?" And she said to me, "What do you think it was?" And she let me think about it before she started talking to me about them.
0: Where? What part of the country did your grandmother live? Where did you see this hairy boy?
5: This was in Oklahoma, south of Tulsa, actually, was where she lived at the time.
0: And what do you remember about its face and its eyes, or his eyes?
5: Well, I remember looking at him, you know, and thinking back on it, that's a hairy kid. Now, you know, I don't specifically remember at that time, his eyes in particular. You know, I knew it was a boy and just that he was hairy.
0: And were you frightened, or did you somehow understand even then that you weren't in danger?
5: I wasn't frightened at all. I started running off to the woods when I was about 3 years old. It was hard for my mom to keep me, where I wasn't trying to go off to the woods. I loved being outside. I would stay outside as long as she would let me. So, and the thing with my grandmother, I spent a good amount of time with my grandmother, and I was never taught to fear anything. You know, I was taught to be respectful of everything. And so fear did not even enter into that, and actually has never entered into it, as far as my being around them.
0: Right. And did it seem surprised to see you, or did you get the impression the hairy boy already knew you were there?
5: Yeah, he did know I was there. But, you know, when you're kids like that and you come face to face with another kid or a hairy kid, which he looked very much like, you know, I would look. He just had a lot of hair.
0: Most children would have been told they'd imagined it, but as you say, your grandmother apparently already knew about these beings. What did she tell you?
5: Yeah, she, you know, through the years, she would talk to me about different things if I had questions. And she had her own experiences. She grew up in the Boston Mountains in Arkansas and was always off in the woods. She was either, you know, walking or just playing in the woods, or she had a horse she could ride. And that's where she wanted to spend her time.
0: And what else did she tell you about these beings?
5: She always called them our neighbors. You know, these are our neighbors. There was never really a name that she used for them. And she just said they're our neighbors. And, you know, sometimes you see your neighbors and sometimes you don't. And there'll be times when you might talk to your neighbor, and then there'll be other times that, you know, you don't. Your neighbor's doing something or you're doing something. But she always said, if we have respect between us, there'll be no problems. And that was one of the things she taught me, was to be respectful to everything, you know, not just them.
0: And I believe you have a photograph from the early 1950s of your grandmother demonstrating the way Sasquatch walk. Now, this is important. This is years before the Patterson-Gimlin film. So what had she experienced?
5: Well, pretty much the same thing that I've experienced. She would be in the woods. They would be out there. Sometimes they would, you know, interact with each other. And sometimes it was just a matter of, you know, I know you're there. The thing that I do, and I've just always done this, is I don't go to the woods to see them. I go to the woods because I love being in the woods. And if I'm out there, and I know that they're there, or maybe if I just feel like they're there, I'll just say, hi, guys, you know, like I would if I was going to talk to a neighbor I might have. There wasn't any difference in my mind growing up the way I did, that they weren't our neighbors. They just got to live in the woods, and I had to live in a house.
0: And did your grandmother regard Sasquatch as animals or people or spirits or maybe something else?
5: They were definitely not considered an animal. They were a people like us. She didn't make, you know, a specific remark about what she thought they were. And in my mind, they were like us. They were just hairy.
0: So after that first encounter, again, you were 6 years old in Oklahoma. After that first encounter, when did you see one again?
5: Oh, shortly. That became a very normal thing for me growing up, especially. And I even remember a time, I think I was 15, I believe, and there had been a sighting, I guess is what you would call it. Someone had seen one down on the river. And my grandmother would have skinned me at the time if she had known I had done this. But there were some of us kids, and we decided that we would go down to the river where the sighting had happened. And so it was after dark, of course, and we all got out. You had to walk down this little road to get to the river and go through a gate. And so I think there were five of us. And so we just took off down in the dark, following the road, and went over the gate and off down towards the river. And as we got towards the river, we heard them call. And at that point, everybody stopped and, you know, just kind of froze. And three of them took off running back towards the car. And the other one and I stood there for just a minute. And in my mind, I, you know, it's like, I'm talking to them already, you know, not even thinking about anything like telepathy or what they call mind speak. I just immediately did it because I'd always done it. And then, you know, the other kid and I looked at each other and we looked at the three that had taken off and we were like, if we don't go now, we're going to get left and we're going to have to walk several miles to get back into town. So we took off. I did not tell my grandmother I'd done that. I felt really bad about that and felt that I had been very disrespectful. You know, even at that.
0: Sorry, disrespectful to the Sasquatch, to the hairy people, because you left?
5: Yes. Yeah, just being that away. I never did talk to those kids about what I knew either. So
0: you were communicating with them. Sorry, you were communicating with them telepathically at this point. What was involved in that communication? What were you saying?
5: Just that, you know, I'm sorry if we bothered you, you know, like I would have to a neighbor if some kids and I had gone over and tried to see what they were doing or, you know, doing things that was none of our business to do. And, you know, we just took off and met the other kids and then went back into town. But those kids never knew about my life with the hairy people. We were taught not to talk about it. We didn't talk about that in the public or just, you know, to just anybody. My grandmother and I talked, and we had cousins like that would, you know, maybe say, oh, I seen one off down somewhere, but it was not a topic of conversation with just anybody.
0: I can understand why. What you and your grandmother, and you mentioned some cousins, you've had interactions, you've had relationships. 99.9% of the population will never see a Sasquatch. And yet you've seen numerous ones. You've had numerous encounters, relationships, and so forth. Is there something particular about you and your family? I don't know, your bloodline? What is it?
5: Well, it's pretty simple. Actually, it's that measure of respect that we have between us. From the very beginning, I was always respectful in the fact that I didn't go out and, you know, try to make something happen or any of those things. And of course, not talking about them was about being respectful to them. You know, the one thing that my grandmother talked about was if we have respect between us, there'll be no problems. And the one thing we did not want to do was to cause them problems. And you know yourself now that there are people everywhere with all kinds of equipment in all kinds of ways, you know, trying to find them. And that was just something that we were not going to do. We were not going to be a part of that disrespect.
0: How many individual Sasquatch do you believe you've come to know?
5: Well, there are five in what I call the immediate family. There are others, and I've hiked and primitive camped from coast to coast and into British Columbia, and I've had various interactions in all of those places pretty much, but there are five that are what I call the family.
0: And where are they located? I mean, which state?
5: Oklahoma.
0: Oklahoma again. Okay. Do you recognize individual personalities?
5: Oh, yes. Very definitely. They have their own ways, like we have our own ways. I have given them names just because that's, you know, that's what we do. We have to name things, and depending on circumstance or whatever, that's what I, you know, I address them. One of the young ones, a young male, who I've had a lot of personal interaction with, I call him Indigo. And the reason I call him Indigo was because every time he would be around, there would be a little indigo bunting, a little bird. And so one day I was just walking, and there was an indigo bunting that just landed right in front of me on the ground. And I turned around and looked, and there was Indigo, and I just said, I'm going to call you Indigo.
0: All right, Arla, we're going to take a time out. We're approaching the bottom of the hour. We just saw an indigo bunting here in Thornhill today. Very rare. All right, Arla Collette Williams is with us. We're talking about the hairy people right here on Coast to Coast AM.
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1: Hey, welcome back. Dave Edmunds, I hear you knocking. Edmunds recorded this 1950s R&B classic almost entirely by himself and took it all the way to number one in Britain in 1970. All right, this is a fun one. A family photo taken at Disneyland around 1968 has gone viral because one guy in the picture looks like he wandered in from about 2010. Modern-looking t-shirt, sunglasses, close-cropped fade, while everybody around him looks unmistakably, well, 60s. The woman who discovered the photo immediately thought, time traveler. Even her grandfather, who took the picture, agreed the guy looked strangely out of place. Now, skeptics point out that t-shirts, those sunglasses, even his camera bag, all existed in 1968. All right, fair enough. But take a look at the picture and tell me, does that guy look like he belongs in 1968? Check out the photo and the story in the In the News section up at coasttocoastam.com. Now, here's the trouble with Coast to Coast AM. 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
1: Arla Colette Williams stays with us, the author of My Life with the Hairy People, 70 years of encounters and relationships with Sasquatch or hairy people. And have you been interacting with the same Sasquatch families across generations?
6: You know, I never thought about that. It's possible that that could have been. I've never asked them. I never asked my grandmother that. It just wasn't something I thought about. You know, my life was pretty normal as far as them being a part of my life. So it wasn't like I had all these driving questions of where do they come from, you know, or any of that. It just never occurred to me. I just lived my life, like I said, in a normal way.
1: But after 70 years and you have relationships with these, you see the hairy kids grow up to be hairy people and presumably have offspring of their own. So, I mean, what I'm saying is you must have seen that multiple generations of these individuals of these hairy people. You must have seen, you know, many generations of them.
6: Yes, that I have. And the particular family that I've interacted with, and this is not a habituation site, that has never entered into anything. If anyone's been changed, which is what a habituation is changing someone else, I'm the one that's changed. I'm the one that went deeper into understanding who I really am. And that is actually something that they help us with as well. There are many indigenous stories about them helping humans and guiding us into living in a better way and being more respectful, actually.
1: The adults, adult males, for example, of the Sasquatch in Oklahoma, how tall are they?
6: Well, they're different heights. You know, I would say probably an average of maybe 10 foot.
1: Wow. 10 feet tall?
6: Yes, I know that sounds kind of crazy, but in the Camiche Mountains here, I spend a lot of time in the mountains, and the tallest one I've ever seen, I did not see alone. There was someone else who saw him. He was 14 feet tall. Now, how I know he was 14 feet tall is I had walked down to the meadow and I was walking and I looked over to my side into the tree line, and there he was. He was walking parallel to me, and he went under a big limb on a tree. And so I was standing there looking at him, and one of the other people that was with us was coming to the meadow, and they were hollering at me that I needed to come back up to the cabin. And so I turned to look again, and he was gone. But I went back up to the cabin, and one of the other people that was at the cabin was upstairs out on a little balcony. And there was a big opening in those trees where this particular one was. And the other person that saw him as well said to me, "Do you know what was paralleling you? What was walking just inside the tree line?" And I said, "Well, yes, I saw him." And I said he was went under this big limb, and he stood there for a little bit, and then he was gone when the other person, you know, came down to the meadow. And so what we did was we went down to that tree, and we measured how far it was from the ground up to that limb, and it was 14 feet.
1: Wow, 14 feet. Have you ever been close enough to physically touch one?
6: I've been touched many times through the years. The little ones are really good at doing that. And, you know, if they're comfortable with you, they'll be up around you. Now, the interesting thing is I'm not the only one that has seen them either. And some of my family have seen them, but other people have seen them as well. So it's not like, you know, I'm seeing something in my mind that's there. No, they're there in the physical. They don't have to be in the physical either, but,
1: what does that mean? They don't have to be there in the physical. Are you saying that they're interdimensional?
6: Oh, definitely. I've known that since I was little, that they could just be there and not be there.
1: And have you seen them fit in and out of our reality?
6: Yeah, yes. And it's actually not out of our reality. They're still there. You just don't see them. There's a vibrational change that goes on. And in that vibrational change, you can't see them.
1: Do they recognize you? I mean, and do they communicate with you? Do they know, do they call you by name? What do they say to you?
6: The only one that has ever called me by my name would have been Indigo, the young male. You know, it's not like you go out and have this conversation like we're having. Now, I can have that if I so choose, but the majority of the time, it's just an honoring or a connection that each other is there. I know, I think it was last summer, I spent a good amount of my time in a tent in the woods. Because I love to, not because I'm going to go see them. I just do it because I love to be in the woods. And I was laying in my tent on my cot. I had all the windows open around it. You know, the netting was still on it at that time. But my foot was touching the netting of the big window. And I'm laying there just in a still, quiet place, and I feel something, a finger push on my toe, on the end of my toe. And, you know, I smiled, and then I looked, just took my head and kind of looked, and I got another push on my toe. And at that point, I put myself up on my elbows and looked, and there were two little figures there, one bigger than the other. And when I did that, they turned around and scooted off.
1: They were playing a prank on you.
6: Oh my gosh. The hairy kids have pranked me so many times in my life. There's no way I could out prank them, even if I tried.
1: You speak about an ancient Sasquatch named Kashima. Who is Kashima?
6: Kashima is, he would be like a grandfather teacher, not a blood grandfather, but a grandfather in feeling. That's how I I feel his energy. He's very grandfatherly. He has taught me a lot about them as well. And it, you know, his helped me get through this whole thing of 17 years ago when I began to speak about them in public. And there were a lot of people didn't like what I had to say. They were purely ape, and it wasn't going to be any other way. And here I come into this. Nobody knows who I am. I don't know anybody else. And I began to share my stories from my life. And they didn't like it, basically. I was called everything you can imagine. But that didn't matter to me. You know, I don't measure myself from anyone else. And what people think about me is purely their perception and actually has nothing to do with who I see myself as.
1: So in other words, 17 years ago, when you start talking publicly about Sasquatch, you're talking about them being interdimensional, with the ability to communicate telepathically. And most people in the, let's call it the Bigfoot community, weren't prepared for that. They were still thinking these are some kind of, previously unknown or undiscovered mammal, some kind of an ape. So you're just coming at them like from left field. They weren't ready for that.
6: No, they weren't at all. And, you know, that was okay too. Everybody has a right to what they believe. And I'm not about to tell anyone what they should believe. I'm going to share my life. Right. I've never been about proving them. When I found out that there was a Bigfoot research group of people, I thought the person who told me about it was teasing me. And I had no idea it existed. And then I found out, of course, it did exist. But, you know, I'd known them all my life. So it wasn't even about proving them. It's not my place to prove them. And
1: I want to get back to Kashima, this ancient Sasquatch. How did you first encounter him, and how did you know his name?
6: Okay. That's a long story. So I'll just tell you.
1: Yeah, give me the short version.
6: Okay. When I found out that I would be talking in public about them, I just couldn't, you know, that was hard for me to grasp, but I took it that that's what I was supposed to do. And so on a Thursday, I was sitting out in the back in my swing, and I was playing my drum and just kind of in prayer. And I had bowed my head in prayer and was just sitting there in a meditative way, very quietly. And I heard someone walk up. And when I opened my eyes, he was standing there in front of me. And he looked at me and he said, "I am Kashima." And at that point, I was just overwhelmed with this sense of loving energy. And so I dropped my head once again, and I heard him walk off. And then he began to talk to me, sometimes in the physical and sometimes telepathically. And it's been that way ever since then.
1: And how does Sasquatch feel about people trying to take their photograph?
6: Well, the thing about the photograph is, you know, your motive for sure. Why are you doing this? But the other thing with getting photos of them, the vibrations around them are different. They are different vibrationally than a human is. And that plays into the factor of whether or not, you know, you're going to get a good picture. Plus, you've got the thing of, oh my gosh, I saw Sasquatch. I pull my phone up. I'm trying to get a picture and my hands are shaking, you know, and everything else. And you're not going to get a good photo. But what we do, if we do it in a good way and in a respectful way, then it's not that big of a deal. And at this point in time, it's really not that big of a deal because most people don't believe it's a real photo anyway. I mean, when I came into this, if people had a relatively clear photo, people said, oh, that's Photoshopped or that's CGI or whatever. And now someone could have a very good photo and people would say, oh, that's AI. So it's kind of a moot point even to try to get a photo now, because the majority of people are not going to believe that it's, you know, real anyway.
1: Yeah, now they've got plausible deniability. Yeah, you can take a photograph of me, but nobody's going to believe it anyway. That's a great point. I never thought of that. And this different vibrational rate that you mentioned, this different vibration that these Sasquatch have around them, that may explain why many of the pictures of them are sort of fuzzy. Anyway, when we come back, I want to delve further into not only Sasquatch, but also star people and what that connection is all about. Arla Collette Williams, My Life with the Hairy People. More of our conversation next on Coast to Coast AM.

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6: The Big Apple's mayor to host the president. I'm Sue Guzman, Fox News. President Trump will meet today with New York City Mayor

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3: A suspected landmine blast at the DMZ has left South Korean soldiers injured. Fox's Marianne Rafferty reports.
13: Three South Korean soldiers are in the hospital after being hurt in a suspected mine blast inside the demilitarized zone separating North and South Korea. The buffer zone is among the most heavily mined areas in the world. One of the soldiers is said to have serious injuries.
3: And officials currently investigating the cause of the explosion. Man was shot and injured by an ICE officer in Austin, Texas, Sunday. Austin Police Chief Lisa Davis.
14: Police Department Special Investigation Unit, who investigates our officer-involved shootings, is on the scene. And I have spoken to Texas Rangers, who will be part of that investigation, and will be working side by side in this investigation as well.
3: DHS says the man shot was an illegal migrant from Venezuela, identified as Wilbur Rafael Garces Perez. He had been ordered deported. Fox News has learned he was taken to a local hospital and is now in federal custody pending removal. Protesters took to the streets demanding an investigation. In Georgia, DeKalb County police searching for a suspect after a shooting in Stone Mountain left two children dead and two women injured. Public Information Officer Elise Wells telling reporters officials are investigating.
15: Essentially what they're doing is canvassing for evidence because it's a grassy area. We're going to utilize all the technology available, and that may be a metal detector to look for any casings or anything that might be of value.
3: Police found the victims in an apartment complex following a dispute that escalated into gunfire. An 11-year-old and 12-year-old boy died. The two adult victims remain hospitalized in stable condition. And there's an investigation underway in Canada after an exchange of gunfire outside an Ontario synagogue during Yom Kippur. Authorities report a Bellevue police officer and a male suspect are both hospitalized with gunshot wounds. Following the Sunday evening clash, the province's special investigation unit has taken over the case, although no motive has yet been confirmed. I'm Sue Guzman. This is Fox News.
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17: On and off drizzle and light rain is likely overnight tonight and into the early morning hours on Monday, and perhaps even into Monday afternoon before we start to dry out Monday evening. Temperature-wise, we'll be dropping down into the low 60s and then climbing up only a few degrees heading into Monday afternoon. From the First Alert 6 Weather Center, I'm meteorologist Carmelo Latuca.
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1: Hey, the Stones went straight back to Motown for this one, covering the Temptations' 1966 smash hit on their 1974 album, It's Only Rock and Roll. Say, how would you feel about being operated on by a robot with no surgeon at the controls? DARPA is putting up $3.5 million to help develop autonomous robotic surgeons designed for battlefields where wounded soldiers may not be able to reach a human surgeon in time. At first, these machines would work alongside doctors, but the ultimate goal is much bigger. Robots capable of assessing an injury, planning the operation, and performing complex trauma surgery on their own. And DARPA says the technology could eventually move beyond the battlefield into hospitals, disaster zones, and remote communities. So the question may soon be, would you trust a machine with a scalpel and your life? You can read more of this story in the news section up at coasttocoastam.com. And coming up on the next Coast to Coast AM with George Norrie, first, two legendary women, one remarkable mystery. Investigative author Mark Shaw uncovers a surprising connection between journalist Dorothy Kilgallen and missing aviation pioneer Amelia Earhart. What did Kilgallen know? Then, Jeffrey Simmons takes us inside the astonishing complexity of life and asks a provocative question. Can evolution alone really explain all of this? Or is there evidence of design? Two very different mysteries. Tonight on Coast to Coast AM, with George Norrie. After 70 years of encounters, Arla Williams believes Sasquatch is far more mysterious than an undiscovered ape. So, what exactly are they? Perhaps we'll find out next on Coast to Coast AM.
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1: And we are back with Arla Collette Williams, the author of My Life with the Hairy People. So, Arla, if Sasquatch are not just mere flesh and bone or some previously undiscovered species of ape or some other humanoid, what exactly are they?
5: Well, they came here from someplace else. So that would make them star people as well. We all came here from somewhere else. And, you know, the reality of that is, where did we actually come from? We were put here, basically, in the beginning, if you're looking at it through a biblical standpoint, but they are star people as well. They do love this earth. They love this third dimension reality. They don't have to live it, but they love being a part of it.
1: And is that, so you're saying that, that Sasquatch are essentially extraterrestrial?
5: Yeah, they came here from someplace else.
1: Have they communicated to you this, or how did you come to know this?
5: Well, my grandmother talked about it as well as they have. Kashima's talked a lot about different aspects of this. I've never actually asked them, like, where are you from? You know, that's not an important thing to me. Now, Kashima did tell me that he had come from Shamuna, which is, I think, loosely the place of two moons. But as far as all of them, it's just not something I needed to know. And I think sometimes people get upset with me because there's a lot of things that for me are irrelevant for me to know. And, you know, I'm not trying to prove anything. I'm just sharing, you know, my experiences. I don't need to know.
1: But aren't you curious as to where they came from and how long they've been here?
5: Well, actually, no, I'm not curious as to where they came from. That's a human thing to always want to know, where did you come from? You know, in my life, I want to know, even with people, who are you now? You know, that's the person I want to know. We put so much emphasis on where we came from, as if it's going to be a measure of who we are. I was told as well that they didn't all come from the same place, that they had come from different, very similar environments. And I know I did not ask that question. It, like I said, that's irrelevant to me. You know, I like my relationship with them. And it doesn't matter to me in that relationship where they came from. And it's the same with people that I have a relationship with. Wherever they come from, that's okay, but it's not like that's going to have a big importance in my relationship with them.
1: How about how they got here or why they're here? Has that been communicated to you?
5: Well, there are many indigenous stories as well that tell you that they are here to help humans, to live in a better way, to be a better person. Excuse me. And what I've been told is they came here to do that. Now, they were here before humans were, but they still were here to help humans in many ways. They love the earth. They love, like I said, this 3D existence of how the earth is. And, humans aren't very good stewards of the earth. And that's something that they can help us with, is to understand those things.
1: And it's been cited by a number of Sasquatch experiencers, let's say, researchers, that Sasquatch is often seen, not often, sometimes seen in the vicinity of a UAP or a UFO. What can you tell me about that? Is there a connection there?
5: Oh, there definitely is a connection. But if you go back to indigenous stories, there's many of them who talk about that the star people are relatives. And I, you know, I'm not talking like brother and sister as we see brother and sister, but that they are all connected. And it is the same with them and the Sasquatch people. There are many, many star people from different places who have been here on this earth for a very long time. And many of them and many humans now are connecting with them. And, you know, you talk about, well, disclosure. Well, all disclosure is going to do is tell you that the government knew this, some things. It's not really going to tell you who they are. And, you know, what is their purpose in doing this? And from all my understanding, that they are here to help humanity and to help this earth as well. And it is when we open our mind, shift our paradigm, and open our heart that this whole reality opens to us, and there is so much more we know and understand when we can do that.
1: How do they intend to help humanity? Because again, so few people are privileged enough to not only see a Sasquatch, but to interact with them, even rarer still. How are they intending to help us?
5: They help us in many ways. They help us through stories, through indigenous stories. They help us understand things, their teachings about them. In the last 17 years, there has been an explosion of people who are having contact with them. And 17 years ago on Facebook, there might have been a couple of groups where you could openly talk like I do. All of the other groups were pretty much a Gigantopithecus or relic hominid. But this has grown. People have opened up more to this. And as more people talk about them, that brings that awareness. So, you know, I know a lot of people. I am not special. I'm not the only one, you know, who has a connection with them. There are so many people that do. And in doing that, then our life as we live it does influence other people. It's not an intentional thing to influence others, but it is what happens when a person begins to change, and that affects all of humanity.
1: So just to be clear, are Sasquatch and star people two separate phenomenon, or are they the same?
5: Well, I guess that depends on what you mean by separate. They are their own beings, you can say species, but that's kind of a a word that doesn't really describe how it is, but it is a word that humans understand. Because you've got all different kinds of star people as well. And so you've got all of these different ones who come from somewhere else, but who come to this earth to help us. And one of the things that people have done through the years, and you can point a finger at many different entities, if you want to call them that, as to why. Why have we been so afraid? Why do we fear Sasquatch? Number one is because you don't know their nature, how they really are. You go to YouTube and you listen to all these videos of people talking about them being monsters, trying to get into their house, and things like that. And I tell people all the time, you know, if they want to get in your house, they can get in your house. There, if they come up and rattle your doorknob, that's just something that they're doing. They're not trying to get into your house. If they wanted into your house, they would get into your house. And
1: but some people
5: do report
1: having encounters with Sasquatch that are not particularly nice, like aggressive behavior, for example. I mean, what do you say about that? Can Sasquatch get violent with humans?
5: I always tell people that they're big, they're hairy, and they're loud. And we don't understand their nature. Humans fear things that they don't understand or that are different than them. And that's been a big thing, you know, that I've tried to do, is to help people to begin to understand that. One of the things that Kashima had said to me was, do not put your thoughts as a human onto how we should be. So, and that's what we do. We look at something and that's scary because it's not acting like we're acting. And there's a quick story that I always use to illustrate that. I was in the Kamish Mountains camping, and we were sitting around the fire one night. There was a young man there. He and I had talked during the day. He told me that he didn't know who they really were, and he was afraid that they would hurt him. And so later that evening, that's around midnight, which I do a lot. I get up and walk off into the woods or down the road or whatever. And that particular night, I was walking down this one lane kind of sandy, rocky road. And as I walked away from the fire, he said, Miss Arla, can I go with you? And I said, sure, come on. So we were walking. We didn't have a flashlight. There was enough light to see, and especially the road. And so we were just walking, and we heard very heavy bipedal footsteps coming towards us and walking inside the tree line. And it got closer and closer, and at one point, it stopped. I stopped. I was just standing there listening to see if I would hear anything. And he asked me, he says, are you afraid? And I said, no, I'm not afraid. And he grabbed me, grabbed my arm and got up close to me. And he said, are you afraid? And I said, no, I'm not afraid. Are you afraid? And he grabbed my arm with his other hand and he said, yes, I don't know what it's going to do to me. So if you took a report, the very same incident. I get up from the fire. I walk down the road. I hear heavy bipedal footsteps coming towards me. I stop and I listen. His is, I get up from the fire. I walk down the road. There would, you know, people would be killed right and left, and but that's not happening. And yes, it could be very scary to have one come to your door and rattle your door if you don't understand their nature.
1: All right. Well, we're going to try and delve further into understanding their nature. On the other side, we're also going to open up the phone lines and take questions and comments for Arla Collette Williams, the author of My Life with the Hairy People. And we'll also discuss more about the Star People and the connection between the Star People and Sasquatch. My name is Richard Serrett. 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
1: Hey there, welcome back. Here's a reminder that the moon is still changing. NASA has discovered a brand new crater that simply wasn't there 2 years ago. Sometime in 2024, an asteroid or comet, roughly the size of a 3 to 6 story building, slammed into the moon, blasting out a crater 720 feet across and 141 feet deep. And this wasn't some ancient impact we've only just noticed. Scientists compared the before and after pictures. The collision was so violent it disturbed the lunar surface for miles and created a 4-mile-wide cold spot around the crater. NASA says an impact this big may happen only once a century. And this one happened practically yesterday. Check out the rest of the story in the news section at coasttocoastam.com. You've spent plenty of late nights listening to George Norrie explore the unexplained. Now you can watch him do it. Strange Universe with George Norrie goes after the really big questions. UFOs, consciousness, ancient mysteries, life after death, and what might be waiting just beyond what we think we know. 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Same George, bigger universe. What if finding Sasquatch isn't about tracking footprints or setting up trail cameras? 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
1: Arla, in addition to seeing and having relationships with Sasquatch, have you also encountered different types of star people?
7: Yes. There is a group that I am connected to. They are from various places, and they are here primarily working with the elements of the earth, helping with the water and the land and the air and other things, helping to try and counteract what we're doing to those things. But they are also a part of helping to raise the consciousness of humanity. And there is an Arcturian who I am connected to. He has told me that I can call him Ishmael. He also let me know that they do not have to have names, but since I am a human, I can call him that so that I have a reference for him if I'm talking about him. And there are different things that he has brought forward in what they are doing for humanity within the earth as well. There is such a movement now to get back to nature. And that's such a healing thing for people as well. It's really a simple thing, but in connecting back to the elements, we begin to see our life in a different way. And, you know, a basic story is if you have a fire, let's say you're camping, you have a fire, everyone's sitting around the fire, you find yourself just gazing into the fire in a peaceful way, or you're having fun, people are laughing. And these are things that are very healing and actually help to raise the vibrations of those who are involved in this. And it works the same way with feeling the air that we breathe, which we consider wind, how good it feels if it's cold, if a warm wind blows, or if it's hot, if a cool breeze comes across, and how good it feels to just get in the water. And these are things that are helping people connect back to the essence, I guess, of who they are. And from everything that I've taught and been taught and believe, we are actually love. That is our vibration. And that is something that humanity is learning in this third dimensional world, which is a very basic world of what man perceives as good and bad, evil and not evil. When the truth is that those things only exist in this third dimension. And so that's something that the Star People and the Sasquatch are doing to help us.
1: Are the Arcturians and the Sasquatch, are they aware of each other?
7: Oh, very much so. All of these are aware of each other. It's not like, well, you know, we don't know you. That's the thing with them and the Sasquatch people. The Sasquatch people are still linked to each other cosmically, consciously. And so when you connect with one, when one, you know, becomes a part of what you're doing, all of them have that understanding of that.
1: All right, let's go to the phones. We're going to say hi to a first-time caller. Sean is in Las Vegas this morning. Sean, welcome to Coast to Coast AM. Good morning.
8: Hi, Richard. How are you?
1: Very well, thank you. Go ahead.
8: So my grasp on Sasquatch, I've had a few friends have encounters in different parts of the nation. But I don't think it's, I think it's a physical being. I don't think
1: okay.
8: it's linked to
1: why
8: any
1: do you believe
8: type
1: that?
8: Of... Well, I believe that because I guess I would say it was physically there. It just didn't show up. It just... I can give you a couple of examples. A buddy of mine used to go up to, a large camp in towards the Redwood area in Northern California, and he stepped out of his tent, looked to his right, and he saw the creature, if you want to call it that. But he said it basically, it was the scariest moment in his life as far as how he felt. And it saw him, he saw him. And within seconds, this creature ran up a hill that is just not capable of a human to do.
1: All right.
8: And
1: thank you for that, Sean. Did you have any comment, Arla? His contention is that these are physical creatures. We
7: and they are. They are,
1: yeah, they are.
7: Flesh
1: they can be both.
7: And blood. Yes, they can be both. And I totally understand what he's saying about his friend and it being terrifying. You know, like I said, they are big, they're hairy, and they're loud. And for so many people, they're a myth. They shouldn't be there. This being that looks like just should not be in their reality. And so that is scary. But they can be both. We can be both. And it's understanding that you are right. They are flesh and blood, but they are just more than flesh and blood.
1: All right, Sean, thank you for that. Let's say hi to Linda in Washington State. Linda, good morning. Welcome to Coast. Go ahead.
9: Good morning, Richard. Thank you for getting me in. In Graham Hancock's book, Entangled, there were two girls that were trying to save race from one of the girls' ancient worlds and the other girl's modern world. They were trying to save these uglies, they called them, from being wiped out by an evil man named Jack, who was trying to rid their whole existence. And a blue lady from the stars told the girl from the modern world that they were the Neanderthals and that we had to come full circle with them in this modern world.
1: All right. Arla, what do you make of that theory, that Sasquatch may be somehow related to the Neanderthals?
7: Well, I can't say that they weren't at one point. Not all of them are. And it wouldn't be a bad thing if they were. So the thing about when we began to try to understand where they come from. Again, you know, we look for reasons. Now, I'm not negating this story at all. I don't know this story. But the one thing I don't do, no matter what someone tells me, I don't negate their stories or tell them that this story is not right. There becomes that reality factor in all of this. In life, we are co-creators of this reality that we're living in. And so each person may have a little different story than another person. And, you know, that doesn't negate the other person. It doesn't make one person right and the other person wrong. It's all an understanding of how everything is unfolding.
1: All right, Linda, thank you for the call. We're going to go west of the Rockies, and Ted is traveling in his big red truck. Ted, good morning. Welcome to Coast.
10: Good morning, Richard and Arlen. Richard, always aghast listening to your inquisitive hostiness. And, you know, this whole scenario is reminding me of I was able to shoot a commercial one time, Breathing Fire, for Barry Sonnenfeld, who was also the director of Men in Black. And I'm so reminded of the scene there where they're monitoring all the people from different places. I had a question for Arlen. Arlen, I'd really love to meet a Bigfoot, or preferably Big C. Geographically, where would you recommend I go camping? And please keep me online as I'm talking to my phone.
1: All right, Ted, thank you. Drive safely. Arla, where's the best place to go to contact Sasquatch?
7: Well, pretty much anywhere is, but one of the things I do is just to tell people, look at sighting reports. That's going to tell you that they're in that area. I've worked with people in all around the United States and even in other countries, you know, with trying to make a connection. And so you find a place where you feel good about going there. You're going to enjoy yourself going there, whether or not you have an encounter or not. And like I said, you can look up sighting databases and see where, you know, someone seen one or, you know, whatever. But the main thing, when you begin to go out and you're wanting to have this encounter, is to, when you go, be respectful. No matter where you're going to go, be respectful of the place around you. Open your mind to this. Shift your paradigm. And open your heart and just be you. And when you go, wherever you go, just be open to whatever, whether you hear what people call a stick snap or, you know, a tree knock or a howl or whatever. And just talk to them. I talk out loud to them. You know, you can telepath if that's something that you do. But I like to talk out loud to them. And, you know, so I would introduce myself. You know, hi, I'm Arla. And I'm here because. And they will know your heart when you're out there. They very well can read us and know what our intentions are. And it's all about where you are. You know, their vibrations are different than ours. So there are things that you can do to raise your vibrations, which is a simple thing, is to just look where you are this is so beautiful. Feel that beauty and open your heart up. Think about something that you really love and think about how that makes you feel, and then share that feeling with everything around you. This changes you when you do those things, and it makes it easier to connect with them or to have a sighting.
1: Ted, thank you for the call. Good luck on your Sasquatch encounter. Will Sasquatch appear to you in places we might not expect? For example, maybe in an urban setting, or maybe inside your house?
7: Oh, yes. Yeah, very much so. The hairy kids are always messing around my house doing things. Of course, I live, you know, out in the woods too, but they can be anywhere they choose to be. They do not have to have a forest. I've talked to so many people across the United States, for sure, in deserts, in Kansas, in wheat growing and corn growing areas. They are there too, and people are seeing them. Some people are having a connection with them. So they can be as interdimensional any place they want to be.
1: Arla, great speaking with you again tonight, rather. Thank you so much for this. For George Norrie, George Knapp, Connie Willis, Lisa Gar, Rich Barra, Ryan Recker, Tom Danheiser, Dan Galani, Gina Salvati, Michael Cozio, Donna Walker, and Lex Lonehood, I'm Richard Serrett. Thank you for your ears and your voices, your beautiful voices. Until next time, so long for now.

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5: An ICE-involved shooting. I'm Deborah Valentine, Fox News. Protesters erupted on the streets of Austin, Texas, after an ICE officer shot an illegal Venezuelan immigrant that DHS says was the target of an investigation. Fox's Marianne Rafferty has more.
6: It happened around 1 p.m. local time after a traffic stop. Local officials say the 28-year-old victim was shot in the torso. He was taken to the hospital with serious injuries. His wife says she's been told he's now in ICE custody. It's not clear what led to the shooting, but a DHS source telling Fox News the man is an illegal immigrant from Venezuela with final orders for removal.
5: Austin police detained several protesters who gathered in the streets for hours, police firing pepper balls into the crowd to get them to disperse. DHS says the man shot, Wilbur Rafael Garces Perez, is reportedly out of the hospital and under that final deportation order. President Trump meets today with New York City's Mayor Zohran Mamdani.
7: Today's planned meeting was confirmed Sunday by the White House. It is expected to take place at Gracie Mansion, the mayor's official residence. A very short statement from Mayor Mamdani's office said the two men will focus on issues affecting New York City and New Yorkers. This will be the third meeting between Trump and Mamdani. The previous two have been in the Oval Office. The first was last November, shortly after Mamdani won the mayor's race. The second was this past February. While

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5: President Trump is expected to host the leader of China at the White House midweek. South Dakota Congressman Dusty Johnson joins Fox's Sunday Night in America with Trey Gowdy, and he shares his thoughts on the possibility of President Trump talking to China's leader about Iran.
6: It has to be something the president has to press on pretty aggressively. And there is plenty of information, even in unclassified channels, that should give us a high level of confidence that China is helping Iran target American targets.
5: There were previous reports that Iran received a satellite image of an airbase in Jordan from Chinese entities right before Iran attacked and killed three U.S. troops there. A shooting at an apartment complex in DeKalb County, Georgia, has left two children dead and two adults in stable condition. Fox 5 Atlanta's Tara Jabor has the latest.
7: An 11-year-old and a 12-year-old are dead after a shooting at an apartment complex here in Stone Mountain. Police are still investigating, trying to put the pieces together to find out what exactly happened. We know that two other victims are a 19-year-old woman and a 39-year-old woman. Police say they're both going to be okay, but are recovering at the hospital. Now, police say they think this shooting started because of a fight that happened and then ended in a shooting. DeKalb County police have not yet released any information about a suspect or suspects in this shooting. They say this is still an active and ongoing investigation.
5: DeKalb County Police Department has shared that there is currently no threat to the community at this time. A tropical threat is intensifying right off the southwestern coastline of Mexico. Forecasters are warning the system could strengthen rapidly into a major hurricane by midweek, bringing heavy rain and flash flooding to Michoacán, Colima, and Jalisco. The 27-year-old son of supermodel Cindy Crawford died Sunday while in rehab. Presley Gerber was 27 years old. I'm Deborah Valentine. This is Fox News.
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9: We're locked under the clouds for quite a while this week. On and off rounds of drizzle and showers today. Highs in the low 60s and a northeast wind at 5 to 10 miles per hour. Cloudy with more drizzle and shower potential overnight. Lows in the upper 50s. And then cloudy with a little morning drizzle Tuesday. Perhaps a little drier in the afternoon with a high in the low 60s. From the First Alert 6 Weather Center, I'm Senior Chief Meteorologist Justin Gold.
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I'm Richard Serrett, and tonight, this morning, I'm coming to you live from the home studio in Old Thornhill, just north of Toronto. What happens when a heavyweight boxing champion has a UFO encounter? Tonight, you're going to find out. David Nino Rodriguez spent years knocking out heavyweights for a living, but nothing he encountered inside the ring prepared him for what he says he witnessed near White Sands Missile Range in New Mexico. And what he saw eventually led him to a much more unsettling possibility. What if UFOs aren't coming from outer space? What if they're coming from somewhere else entirely? Another dimension, another realm,

0: perhaps even the spiritual realm. For the next 2 hours, Nino and I are going to dive deep into his UFO experience and his belief that some of these mysterious objects may represent an intelligence that has been interacting with humanity for thousands of years. Could the beings we call aliens today be these same entities our ancestors called angels, demons, fallen angels, or gods? Could some UFO encounters actually be spiritual encounters? Are these intelligences observing us, influencing us, deceiving us? And if they're here, what do they want? We'll explore alleged portals, CERN, consciousness, ancient civilizations, catastrophic resets, spiritual warfare, and the possibility that humanity is confronting something it doesn't yet have the language to describe. Because maybe the greatest mystery isn't where UFOs come from, maybe it's who's behind them, and whether they've been here all along. Former heavyweight boxing champion and UFO experiencer David Nino Rodriguez joins me in hours 1 and 2. Then, imagine being 6 years old and coming face to face with a Sasquatch. Now imagine that encounter isn't the end of the story. It's the beginning of a relationship that lasts for the next 70 years. Tonight we're spending 2 hours with Arla Collette Williams, author of My Life with the Hairy People, who says Sasquatch have been part of her world since childhood. And Arla isn't talking about a distant figure crossing a logging road. She describes encounters with adults, encounters with Sasquatch children she calls the hairy kids, communication, pranks, families she says she's come to know over the years, and an ancient Sasquatch she calls Kashima, whom she says became a teacher. But that's only where this story begins, because Arla believes the Sasquatch mystery reaches far beyond the search for an undiscovered animal hiding in the forests of North America. She describes a world in which consciousness matters, where communication may happen without words, where Sasquatch can form relationships with human beings who approach them respectfully. And then there are the star people. Who are they? Where do they come from? What is their connection to humanity? And what, if anything, connects them to Sasquatch? Tonight we'll explore Arla's 7 decades of extraordinary experiences, what her grandmother knew about these beings long before the famous Patterson-Gimlin film, her encounters with Sasquatch families, mysterious vocalizations, the star people, Arcturians, strange plasma-like phenomena, and her belief that virtually anyone can begin experiencing this hidden world by changing the way they approach it. So maybe the question isn't simply, is Sasquatch real? Maybe we've been asking the wrong question. Maybe the question is, if they're real, what are they? Arla Collette Williams will be here with her remarkable story in hours 3 and 4. But first, a former heavyweight champion speaks out on UFOs. Welcome to the Audio Imaginarium. Come on in, weary traveler, hang your cloak on a peg, grab a stool, and come gather around the fire. There are stories to be told, and you are among friends. I'm Richard Serrett. And this is Coast to Coast AM. Why don't you stay a while?
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0: David Nino Rodriguez, boxing's most dangerous puncher, knows what it means to face something dangerous head on. Born in El Paso, Texas, Nino became a professional heavyweight boxer and one of the most devastating punchers in the division, compiling 37 victories, 35 by knockout, against just 2 defeats. Rodriguez captured the WBA, NABA, and WBC Mexican heavyweight championships along the way. But the fights that ultimately transformed him weren't confined to the boxing ring. Rodriguez survived a near-fatal knife attack, endured a profound personal struggle with depression, and eventually underwent a religious conversion that changed the trajectory of his life. He's the author of When the Lights Go Out, From Survivor to Champion, published in 2016. Today, he's the host of Nino's Corner, where he's built a large audience exploring subjects conventional media often won't touch. His conversations have ranged from government secrecy and intelligence agencies to biblical prophecy, Christianity, UFOs, ancient mysteries, and alternative history. But there's another side to Nino's story. He's also a UFO experiencer. An encounter near New Mexico's White Sands missile range helped launch him down a rabbit hole that has led to an extraordinary possibility. Perhaps some UFOs aren't extraterrestrial spacecraft at all. Perhaps we're dealing with an intelligence that is interdimensional, spiritual, or something for which our modern vocabulary is completely inadequate. Could the beings we call aliens today be connected to the entities ancient people called angels, demons, fallen angels? Could something be interacting with humanity while deliberately concealing its true nature? And could the UFO mystery ultimately be part of a much older struggle between good and evil? Tonight, we're leaving politics outside the ring, and exploring the mysteries that have changed the way David Nino Rodriguez sees reality itself. David Nino Rodriguez, welcome to Coast AM. How are you?
4: Thank you for having me. I'm doing great. Thank you.
0: My great pleasure. And before we get anywhere near UFOs, I want to talk about the fighter. What was it about boxing that grabbed you in the first place?
4: It started off as, you know, I was a very young child. I was 5 years old. I was picked on a lot. And, I was basically thrown into the gym by my father at a very young age. I was coming home with a busted lip, a black eye, things of that nature. And I was only 5 or 6 years old. But back then in the, 70s, 80s, right? You came home with you come home and the lights go on. And it was a completely different upbringing than it is today. Kids were given free rein to do what they want, which I think is absolutely just crazy. Crazy to think about that we were allowed to do the things we were doing back then. But I would come home with a busted lip, a black eye, things like that. And he finally had enough, and he said, I know you're not continually falling off your bike. I'm taking you to the boxing gym, and that's what happened. He took me to the boxing gym and literally just left me there. And the boxing gyms even back then were not like today. They weren't these white collar, workout gyms where people pay for classes. It was in the ghetto, and it was in the barrio. And he left me there, and that's where I learned how to fight. That's how I learned how to stick up for myself. And I started developing, I would say, the most, one of the most vicious hooks, left hooks in boxing for sure. So that's where it all started for me.
0: 37 wins, 35 knockouts, many of those in the first round. When did you first realize I can really hurt people with these hands?
4: You know, I've always said, you know, you either go into boxing because you're hungry. It takes a lot more than athletic ability. You're either hungry or you have serious issues. I had serious issues. And so for me, it was like, you know, I just possessed a power in both my hands and I started realizing that probably at a very young age, around 8 or 9, but really around 12 and 13, when I started really knocking out grown men, and I'm talking, you know, 200 plus, you know, football players and baseball players and athletes that would come to do summer camps at the gym where I was training at Rocky's, bar and gym. It was a bar and a gym. So it was a bar and had a gym in the back. And I had this unbelievable technique and power, and I was able to just put grown men on their backs. And it was a phenom. You know, it was like, I was like the local phenom. I was this kid that could just tap guys on the chin and bam, they were out. And it stayed with me my entire life. And that left hook never left me. My right hand was just as powerful. And, I just became this knockout, artist. And ultimately that was my downfall. I gotta be honest because I think I neglected the complete art of boxing because I was just such a powerful puncher, that I never really, this is going to sound absolutely insane, but I never really learned how to conventionally box properly in the way that I should have. I was just a very explosive, dynamic combination puncher. And that just lasted my entire career until I finally just, you know, burnt out in my mid 30s and finally lost. And that was just, and that's a whole story. That's a whole nother story.
0: Right.
4: Right there, you know.
0: What would you say, just very quickly, the absolute high point of your boxing career, the night when you thought, this is exactly what I was born to do?
4: There was many fights. There was many fights, but probably the big one was when I was fighting on pay-per-view with Holyfield, on the co-main event of Holyfield, and I knocked out the 7-foot giant in the second round, and people knew it was a real deal. He was undefeated. I was undefeated. Both of us put our records on the line, and I put him out. You know, I took him out quite easily, to be honest with you. And I knew from there, and I think my success scared me. I think I was going through these guys so easily that it scared me. And that was my demise. That's what led to my demise.
0: Heavyweight boxing, I would imagine, can build up the ego pretty quickly. Did success ever cause you to lose sight of who you were?
4: Absolutely. Yeah. It made me lose sight in everything. I mean, I always stayed very close to God. I was raised in a Catholic background. I was an altar boy. You know, I was raised in a Catholic school, but I was always a troublemaker. I always defied all the teachers' requests and any kind of rule. I was kind of a bad kid. You know, I was always testing. I was always stepping over the line, testing authority. But I mean, for me, to be quite honest with you, it was, boxing was my saving grace. Without boxing, I probably would have ended up in prison. You know, and I mean this seriously. I probably would have been in prison or a criminal. You know, I dropped out of school at a very, you know, as a sophomore in high school, and I would have went a different direction, but boxing literally saved my life. It caused a lot of tragedy in my life towards the end, but it definitely saved me in my teens and 20s.
0: And then when the cheering stops, the lights go out, you know, the title of your book, and suddenly you're no longer Nino, the most dangerous puncher, Nino the heavyweight. Who are you then?
4: Ooh, let me tell you, that was the dark night of the soul. Like when people talk about the dark night of the soul, boy, do I know what that means. And I hope I can help a lot of people with that because, my life got nuked, nuked. When my career ended and it was over and I had to hang the gloves up against my willing to at the time, it really affected me and it sent me spiraling into a 10-year depression. But I knew it was coming. You know, I had my peak around 28 years old, 31 years old. And then after that is when, you know, I got knifed. I overdosed on drugs. 2011, I overdosed. I died twice in 2011. I'll just say that. I died twice. In February after a fight, I went out, partied, overdosed on a lot of drugs, flatlined. They had to bring me back with a defibrillator. Came back, won two more belts. And then in the end of that same year, December, was walking out of a bar and some thugs came up behind me, or they surrounded me and slit my throat from my ear to my lip. Lost over 2 pints of blood, fell down, and my friend got viciously stabbed with me. And I almost lost my life again. And at that point, I was 36-0, undefeated. Against all doctors' requests, family, friends telling me not to get back in the ring, you know, go see therapists, do this and that. Oh, I took 369 stitches in my face from my ear to my lip. 369.
0: Wow.
4: And, I went back in the ring, got knocked out, and that's when it began. That's when the demons came out and I had to really face myself and really think about what the hell I was going to do next. And that wasn't it. You know, so I went from 36-0 to now 36-1. I lost against Darnell Wilson, a guy that I should have beat. All by all means, he was a tune-up fight, but just my head wasn't clear. I wasn't emotionally there. I was a wreck. I was beating him on all cards. And then in the last 10 seconds of the last round, he caught me and knocked me cold, man, knocked me out. And props to him. Props to him because he did what he was supposed to do, obviously. I come back for another return fight against everyone's wishes. You know, everyone's thinking I should seek therapy. I should, you know, I should get my drinking under control. I was drinking. I was doing drugs. I mean, nothing was stopping me. I was just a misguided missile, just rogue missile, just. Went back into another fight, got knocked out again. So now I'm 36-2. And that's really where, my life started spiraling out of control and, lost all bearings, lost all sight of who I was. I didn't even know who I was, to be quite honest with you. I've been doing this all my life, boxing all my life. I had no idea, zero idea of who I was. I literally was starting over as a baby in life. Like, that's where I started back from. I was basically starting all over as a baby.
0: What ultimately saved you? What prevented you from going over the cliff?
4: Well, I did go over the cliff. you know, for me, I fell into a very dark, dark and deep depression. I was fighting a lawsuit. I was from my old team. I broke up with my old team. I had nothing I could do. I had no trade or skill that I thought of that I even wanted to do. I was broke. I was couch surfing. I was literally went from hero to zero in no time. No time flat. I mean, just like that. Hero to zero. And now I'm basically suicidal. Putting a gun to my head almost every night, basically, and every morning. And this lasted 10 years. Okay. Oh, so my. When people want to say about, you know, I felt like I was in a prison of hell for 10 years. And I'm not telling this story for people to, feel sorry for me. I'm hoping it reaches somebody that needs it and hopefully it helps them, because the one thing that I never lost sight in and I never lost faith in was God. And a lot of people will say, well, you know, Bible beater over here. No, I didn't read the Bible. I didn't go to church. I just knew that there was a greater, superior, presence and, you know, that, a super consciousness or an omnipresent force that I felt and I knew had bigger plans for me, but it was going to take me getting my act together and straightening up to achieve whatever God wanted me to do. And at that time, I just couldn't let the devil win. I had to somehow fight back. And so this entire time for 10 years, I'm getting DUIs. I'm going to jail. I'm getting out of jail. I'm getting another DUI. Waking up in jail, wondering how I even got there. Wondering if I killed somebody in a vehicle accident. I mean, it was literally the worst time of my life, those 10 years after boxing. But I never lost faith in God. I always knew I was going to come out of it somehow, some way. And that is what is so important, in my story.
0: It sounds like a living hell. 10 years you endured that. Very quickly, we're just rolling into a break here at the bottom of the hour. Do you think that boxing was preparing you for something beyond boxing, teaching you about fear and deception?
4: Absolutely. Boxing wasn't my path, which was hard for me to believe. You could have never told me anything different when I was coming up and I was a top prospect in the world. But now, hindsight's 20/20, it was preparing me for things much bigger.
0: When we come back, we're going to talk about your UFO encounter. David Nino Rodriguez, the most dangerous puncher, stays with us right here on Coast to Coast AM.

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1: Hey, welcome back. Mott the Hoople, all the young dudes. David Bowie wrote this one and handed it to Mott the Hoople when the band was reportedly on the verge of breaking up. Not a bad little rescue package. The Pentagon has just released another unresolved UAP video, and this one's a little different. Military sensors captured six spherical objects moving together over the Middle East in 2025, reportedly traveling around 480 miles an hour and repeatedly changing direction. Six objects moving together, changing course. The Pentagon says the footage isn't clear enough to determine their size, distance, or what they were actually, or what they actually were. And no, they're not saying extraterrestrials, but after analysis, they still can't identify them. So what was flying in formation over the Middle East at nearly 500 miles an hour? For now, officially, nobody knows. You can check out the video and read more of the story in the carousel up at coasttocoastam.com. 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Come for the mystery. Stay because things just got weird. My guest is former heavyweight champion and UFO experiencer David Nino Rodriguez. And tonight we're talking UFOs, interdimensional beings, and the possibility that the phenomenon may be spiritual in nature. More of our conversation on Coast to Coast AM.
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1: Former heavyweight boxing champ David Nino Rodriguez is with us. And before we get to your encounter at White Sands Missile Range or near White Sands, David, you just described in harrowing detail this 10 years of living hell that you endured, battling depression and alcoholism and drug abuse and surviving a knife attack. How did you eventually, crawl back? How did you, How did you survive, ultimately?
5: It took a leap of faith. You know, they say take a leap of faith and the net shall appear, right? So for me, it was finally taking that leap, and that was to quit alcohol and drugs. I mean, I had no promise things would get better. I had no guarantee, but I kept feeling this nudge in my soul, this voice saying, quit drinking. You have to quit drinking. And I kept feeling this and hearing it. And I was just like, man, I'm just getting started. You know, what are you talking about? You know, the night's just starting. Quit drinking. You know, I kept feeling this in my soul, and it got louder and louder and louder. And finally, I remember exactly where I was. It was in 2019, at December 26th. I'm at a bar. A bunch of friends are there. I'm looking at them. They're about 5 years older than me. And then all of a sudden, it just dawned on me, where do you want to be in 5 years? And I looked at my friends, and I just saw them sloppy and intoxicated. And I looked at myself in the mirror that was behind the bar. It was at Lloyd's Pub. That's the name of the bar we were at, the local, you know, watering hole. And, you know, I'm looking at in the mirror at myself, and I just sweating and just double chin. I'm just looking heavy and just disgusting. And I just was not happy with what I saw. And I had a beer in one hand and I had a tequila shot in the other. And I looked at it and I go, if I don't stop right now, you will continue drinking like this, and you'll either be dead in prison or on the streets in 5 years. I just knew it. And I looked in the mirror and I looked down at the beer and I go, man, what have I got to lose? I go, if I go home and I pull the trigger, how could I ever face God and say, oh, I gave you a chance, when knowing I never ever gave God a chance? And what would be giving God the chance? Quitting. You know, he's getting the crappy end of the deal, right? Quit drinking. And then I can say, and if things are still bad, then I can say I could pull the trigger. Then I can pull the trigger and know that I tried everything. So I looked down at the bar. I looked down at the beer and the shot, and I put it down. I didn't even touch it. And I said, okay, all right, I'm going to go for it. I'm going to give God a chance, and I'm out. And I just threw a peace sign to everybody, and they were kind of looking at me kind of confused. And I walked out of the bar, and I never went back. And that's going to be 7 years now. Never went back. And I'm completely sober since then. So my life changed drastically. Drastically.
1: Okay. Yeah. I'll say. So take us back to your encounter near White Sands Missile Range. Where were you? Who was with you? What did you see?
5: So this is very important, because this is something that I've never talked about on the radio or on a podcast or anywhere. And it's basically just something that's untouched. No one talks about it. It's woo-woo. It's weird. It's crazy. There's really no place for it, right? Except for Coast to Coast AM. And so if we're going to go down this rabbit hole, let me take you down there properly. So, I have always told my mother when I was very, very young, 4 or 5 years old, that I would see visitors, and they laughed it off. But I would always run to her room and jump in bed with her. My parents at a very young age, scared out of my mind, and they'd have to go in my room and check for monsters. You know, what kids are always scared, you know, what kids complain about or they're scared of, right? You know, common. But I would vividly tell her, these visitors are not, they're coming into my room and they're going through the walls. I would say things like that, and she would just look at me like, oh, Davey's imagination. But now looking back on these visitors, I remember there was always a young girl with them, and there was 2 to 3 of these, what we would now call grays. And they wouldn't come through any conventional way. They would just come through the walls. And I remember I would see them around my bed, and then next morning these memories really didn't even start. I would run into my parents' room scared, after seeing something like this, but the next morning it would just be gone. I would forget it. And they didn't start really coming back into my memory until I was about in my 30s. I would say early 30s.
1: Through hypnosis or just a conscious memory?
5: No, I just started really remembering what they looked like and how I was visited more than once, more than twice. I don't remember if they had ill intent or whatever. I just remember they would scare me. So me being scared, I figured it had to be demonic, right? Because why would I have so much fear and terror? And there it was terror. And I very much remember that now, that I'm older with everything. Like I said, hindsight's 20/20. So that's important to note. Okay. So just file that back. Before I got sober, I was with a girlfriend and we were driving through New Mexico. We were going to Ruidoso, and on the way to Ruidoso is Alamogordo, White Sands. And it's, if anyone knows the history of White Sands, the atomic bomb, the whole thing, there's a lot of, people say there's underground bases. There's all kinds of stuff in New Mexico, man, going up to Dulce, New Mexico, Philip Schneider. I mean, there's a lot of rich history, Roswell, the whole thing. And I'm from this area. This is where I grew up my entire life. So it was before I quit drinking. So that's also very important to note. Before I quit drinking, we were on our way up to Ruidoso, which obviously Alamogordo's on the way. We stop at a restaurant there. We eat and we're coming out of the restaurant and it's late. It's about 9 o'clock. Got to hit the road. We got about another hour and some change to get up to Ruidoso, maybe less than that. And as we're coming out of the restaurant, I was like, wow. And I look at her and I say, I'll leave her name out. I said, look at that. And she goes, oh my gosh. She goes, what is that? And it looked beautiful. It was a clear, dark night. And all you see are these beautiful, like Christmas lights, it looked like, in the sky, changing color and disappearing. And another one would light up and then disappear. And another one would light up and disappear. And then there'd be 10 and then there'd be 100. And they were just spectacular. They were gorgeous. And I go, man, I got, no one's going to believe me. I go, do you have your phone? She goes, no, I left it in the car. I go, well, I got mine. Let me try to pull it out and let me record this. No one's ever going to believe me. I pull my phone out and right when I pointed at the sky, boom, they're gone. They're just gone. Mm-hmm. It's like they knew I was going to record them. It was a crazy, I looked at her going, you saw what I saw, correct? She goes, absolutely, I did. I go, you are my witness, correct? Yes. So we get in the truck, right? And I'm like, we're looking everywhere for him. We don't see him anymore. And it's about another 30 minutes we're driving. And then finally we're going up into the mountains of Ruidoso and we're driving. I mean, we're talking about it the whole time. I'm like, damn it. No one's ever going to believe I saw what I saw. And then all of a sudden, boom, there they are again, right in front of us. And this time we're kind of the only car on the road. And it's right above my truck, which we look in the sky now. Obviously, they're probably about 10,000 feet up, I would imagine.
1: Okay.
5: And we're looking at them, and once again, it's a cluster. It's a cluster of them. Amber. I would say the best way to explain the color was amber, and white, dim shades of yellow, and then go.
1: Are they
5: to
1: just
5: amber.
1: Hovering? Or are they moving around? Or are they just hovering, stationary?
5: Hovering. Well, I guess you could say stationary, but they were turning off and then turning on in other parts of the sky. Like there was multiple, like what I guess you would call ships.
1: Right.
5: And so I pulled over and we got out and we just stared at them. I go, okay, now I'm not going to take out my phone because I don't want them to disappear. And I go, no. And she tells me, she goes, no, I don't. I think you were just imagining that. I think we can record them. She goes, let's try to get them on our phones. So I go, no, hold on. Let's look at this a little bit longer because it's beautiful. And they were right over my truck, about 10,000 feet high. And they're just making these amazing formations. And it was almost like they were dancing for us. Mm. And I just, we were just looking at each other the whole time. I was like, this is amazing. This is absolutely.
1: Did you stop the car and get out at this point? Did you stop the car and get out?
5: We pulled over and got out and we're looking up. And then I go, okay, let's see if they'll let us record. And I took out my phone. She took out her phone and gone. Boom. They all turned off.
1: Again. Wow.
5: Yep. And at that point, we just sat there for a while. We put our phones down. We were hoping they'd come back. They never came back. We sat out there probably for another 20, maybe let's be realistic, 10 minutes maybe. And we just looked around and we were just looking at each other like, wow, this was just, nobody's ever going to believe us. We have no proof on this. So we get out, we get back in the car and my truck and we drive back. We could drive to Ridoso and we talked about it right here and there for as long as I knew her. Interesting thing though. Another thing people have to file back. When I met my wife, okay, this is years later. We were standing outside in Santa Fe and we had someone take a picture of us and I have the picture. There's two orbs above us and, above me and my wife outside of Santa Fe, New Mexico, and it's hovering over our hotel and they're symmetrical. And it's like one above her and one above me.
1: At night? And,
5: yep, at night. White orbs.
1: White orbs. Okay.
5: Yes. So reason I'm telling these stories, after I saw after I had that encounter with the first girl that I was with, it was shortly after that that I found the strength within myself. And I have no clue. I have no idea if it's connected or not. I don't know, but I just quit drinking. I believe it was just a few months after that. So if that happened in the summer of 2019, let's say, I can't remember, it was spring, summer, or early fall of 2019, I quit at the end, December 26th of 2019 drinking. So I don't know if there's a connection, but I do know that I started getting downloaded with a lot of information that I feel. I started having dreams of America. And I don't know when what point in time this is, but I started having a lot of dreams about civil unrest, a lot of dreams about civil chaos, of where the country was going, where it's headed. I don't know if it's still a timeline we're on, but I started having a lot of downloads, and to the point that one time I was laying, and see, this is something I cannot talk about on other podcasts or radio shows because they just don't allow that space, but I can on here. So I'm going to, there was a time I was laying in bed and this was after I saw those ships. I was laying in bed, shortly after I made the viral video that put me on the map for my podcasting, got millions of views when I was talking about adrenochrome and children. Celebrities that were doing this, you know, drinking that stuff, and it really hit home.
1: Pretty dark stuff. Yeah.
5: Dark ritualistic stuff. I made a video about it nonchalant. I didn't mean for it to go viral. I had no intention of that, but it did. And it was completely organic. It was nothing I tried to do. It really put me on the map for my podcasting and things like that, which happened organically. But I remember I was laying in bed and I started falling asleep. I was actually in my parents' house in my niece's room, and I just was falling asleep on the bed. And all of a sudden I felt a jolt hit me through the core of my body and my eyes opened up. The ceiling fan turned on and started almost flying off the roof. And the TV that hasn't worked in 10 years just turned on, boosh, everything turned on at once and my eyes opened up. And I remember I felt like, this was after the viral video. I just felt like I was cleaned of something. I can't explain it, but it was like a cleansing. And that happened in the room. And after that, right after that, just everything started happening super fast with my career and my life. Super, super fast.
1: When you're getting these downloads, are you just getting like images flashing in your head? Are you
5: images?
1: And are you writing these things down? Are you like in a journal or?
5: Yes, I've written a lot of them down. It's always of a time where in America, where there's some kind of strife and civil unrest, and it's a time that's coming. I firmly believe it's coming.
1: But you also, although you say you don't know if it's connected, it sounds like you suspect it also may have these downloads. You said cleansed you, like this may have led you to give up alcohol, given you the strength to give up alcohol.
5: Absolutely. Yeah, because I feel that I still believe, and that is why I question what these things are, and I believe they're interdimensional. I believe they're spiritual. I don't doubt that some of them come from other planets. I don't believe it's a propulsion system. I believe these are spiritual beings. I believe watchers or our guardians or our guides. And I do believe that in my opinion that I call it spiritual physics. They defy all physics here on Earth, but
1: they certainly do. David, sorry, I got to jump in here. We're going to jump in here and take a timeout as we approach the top of the hour. David Nino Rodriguez stays with us right here on Coast to Coast AM.

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4: They're angry in Austin. I'm Dave Anthony, Fox News. Over shooting in the Texas Capitol during an immigration enforcement operation, which led to anti-ICE protests.
5: By just being on their streets, it creates some fear in our city.
4: That's Austin's mayor. Fox's Gernal Scott has more.
6: According to Austin police, the incident did involve an ICE agent and a victim who was shot in the torso or upper body. That person is hospitalized and listed as stable. Austin Mayor Kirk Watson said he doesn't know who the ICE agent involved is or where he is, but he's not surprised this has happened.
5: We have seen an increase, we believe, in the number of incidents where ICE has detained somebody, stopped somebody.
4: The Department of Homeland Security says the man shot was in the country illegally and had an order for removal. President Trump will go to New York City today and meet with Mayor Zoran Mamdani, a Democratic socialist the president's called a communist. Tomorrow there'll be a Trump speech at the UN where world leaders are gathering this week, and one of those leaders will later this week be at the White House.
7: President Trump will host Chinese President Xi Jinping here in Washington later this week. Artificial intelligence slated to dominate those talks, setting the stage for this high-stakes summit. Treasury Secretary Scott Bessent and Trade Representative Ambassador Greer met with the Chinese delegation in New York City.
4: Fox's Alex Hogan. Over the weekend, the president announced he's creating an AI czar, though he calls warnings AI could get out of control and harm humanity a hoax. Back to the UN, the president also plans to meet there with Ukraine's leader about the war with Russia, where leader Vladimir Putin's party won parliamentary elections.
8: His United Russia Party scoring almost 58% of the vote, up from 50% in 2021. That translates to a comfortable majority in the Duma, but elections in Russia are tightly controlled by the Kremlin. No anti-war parties were even allowed to participate.
4: That's Fox's Jonathan Savage. 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
10: A Nebraska lawmaker is updating the public about her battle with cancer. State Senator Margo Juarez of South Omaha says doctors have removed her cancer following a successful double mastectomy. Juarez says that she is confident in a full recovery. Nebraska's latest monthly unemployment rate shows one job sector continues

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13: Monday, September 21st, 2026. I'm Grinnell Scott. The voters now have some decisions to make with fewer than 50 days left to the midterms. But there is no shortage of matters they'll have to wade through to determine which issues sit before the next Congress.
14: Looking at the midterms, I see it across four M's: maps, money, mood, and matchups.
15: I'm Jessica Rosenthal. While AI is being used to facilitate crime and self-harm, it can also help law enforcement stop bad acts ahead of time, as AI companies flag disturbing conversations for investigators.
16: The best partner in this is the big tech company themselves.
17: And I'm Dr. Ben Carson. I've got the final word on the Fox News Rundown.
13: Some of the early voting has already begun for the midterm election. That means over the next 2 months, Americans will decide whether congressional majorities change or stay the same. A few issues could swing control to one side or the other. The Iran war, the Kennedy Center, freedom of the press. They all have gotten a lot of attention over the last few weeks, as has

0: artificial intelligence. President Trump wants to outrace China on it. But Anthropic CEO Dario Amodei said at a tech summit last week, he's on the side of pumping the brakes.
1: Let's recommit to transparency. Let's invest more in safety. Then let's organize the rest of the industry and say, what can we do to set standards for everyone? What can we do to make everyone's standards better?
0: And the president has hinted at developing an AI force with a so-called AI czar at the helm. Is that the way to secure America's place as the world leader in artificial intelligence?
2: If you are thinking about picking one federal individual and agency to be in charge, that's the opposite of what the president has been saying about laissez-faire, minimal regulation, let data reign.
0: Bruce Melman, founder of Melman Consulting and the author of The Age of Disruption Substack.
2: You never quite know what he's thinking or where he's going. I mean, this, you know, over the weekend, you've also seen the idea that maybe we're going to put snipers and drones on the victory arch, and that some number of the media are now banned from the White House. I tend to think that, and I've been writing about this for a while on my Substack, regulations are inevitable. You can't have technology that's this powerful, that could have this much downstream impact on markets and society, and have the government say, you know, well, good luck to us all. Let's hope maybe a competitive marketplace keeps all of these guys responsible, because that's never what goes on. I don't know that I am a believer in pick one person who is your czar and that solves things. I'm certainly not a believer in let's have an agency and that solves things. I think the Federal Reserve is as good as it gets, and that's certainly imperfect, although again, better than just, you know, hoping that John Rockefeller bails everybody out as he did in 1907. So I suspect you will see a federal lead on these things named. I suspect they will go in the direction that a lot, like Secretary Bessent and Sean Cairncross in the White House, have already been pushing for, which is an effort to get a handle on the most frontier cutting-edge models so that we're not putting into the wild things that can cause irreparable harm with, you know, just then oopsies after the fact. We probably shouldn't have let that happen.
0: I'm going to segue into the midterms, but I do want to get one more question in about AI as it relates to the midterms, because there are a lot of people across the country. When you talk AI, you cannot talk about data centers. And a lot of communities are against these data centers for what they do environmentally to those areas. In a time where an important election is coming up, how do you see that playing amidst the voters? Now that the primaries are over, they're starting to make real decisions about who they're going to vote for.
2: Yeah, while AI has not really been an issue that voters have focused on, data centers have become very much an issue that voters talk about. It's never their top one, two, or three. When you ask voters to just volunteer, what's your top issue? Fewer than 1%. In the most recent New York Times Siena poll, volunteered AI or data centers. But when you ask people about data centers, they worry most, first and foremost, about the price of electricity, and will a data center nearby make me have to pay more for electricity? Second, what's the impact on the water tables? You know, as you know, I like to take a deep breath whenever everybody's freaking out and say, well, let's look at history, because we all suffer from recency bias and we think it's never been this bad and we've never faced stuff like this before. AI and data centers are part of a massive infrastructure build out across the country. Not the first one. We saw it with canals. We saw it with railroads. We saw it with electrification. We saw it with fiber. And we saw it with highways. And one of the lessons that you take is every one of those railroads, highways, electrification have involved building things in and across communities. And every single time people get pissed off and say, not in my backyard. And, I'm not sure. This feels like maybe it's a national good, but I don't know why it's necessarily good for me. Every time. So anybody who is surprised or thinks the data center backlash, we've never seen anything like this. We've always seen everything like this. And anybody who seemed to think, well, but it's AI and that makes it different. It doesn't make it different.
0: I want to continue moving on into the midterms, because this is something that the anticipation is building towards November 3rd. And while many have said there is a really good possibility that the House is going to flip, more and more people are saying, watch the Senate. it may happen there as well. Do you see that?
2: Yeah, it was surprising. In the piece I put out, I quoted the Kalshi prediction market odds for the Senate flipping, which are now 60% flip. That's the most aggressive the prediction market has ever been. Now, obviously, that's not what happened. And like polling, prediction markets are imperfect. But the trend line was at 18% in January flip. Now it's up to 60% prediction flip. It's in play. You can't say it's not in play. Looking at the midterms, I see it across four M's: maps, money, mood, and matchups. On the maps, in the House, the maps tend to favor Republicans. There are fewer seats, and redistricting made both even fewer seats and protected some Republican seats. So the Dems, the playing field on which they could recapture the House is smaller than Republicans had to play with in 2010 against Obama. But it's big enough that prediction markets are at 90% of a flip. In the Senate, though, we're looking at maybe 12, a dozen races that are realistically at all in play. And nine of those 12 were Trump 2024 states. So maps favor Republicans. The money is a big Republican advantage. It could be as much as $1 billion if President Trump is willing to spend the MAGA Inc. hundreds of millions that are in the bank, and if Elon Musk strokes the checks that he claims he might stroke. But mood is massively in Democrats' favor. Even though the economy has legit tailwinds in stock market and corporate profits and fiscal stimulus, voters aren't feeling it. The Iran war in particular has driven up gas and diesel prices. It's made people anxious about ongoing inflation. It's caused the Fed to raise rates again, so home mortgage prices are up pretty high. And that's led in part to the president's approval being sub 40. It is a tsunami level tailwind for the Democrats in mood. But when you get to the Senate, or any race really, it then just becomes a matter of the matchups. Who's each party putting forward in any given race? And as we know, candidates matter.
0: One of the things that we have noticed over the last little while, and you alluded to it a little earlier, when it comes to the midterms, is much of the polling we've done still say that the economy is the number one issue for voters out there. But yet you have a White House that has continued to talk about things such as snipers on the Triumphal Arch, banning media from the White House, the Kennedy Center. Are people getting fed up with not dealing with the issues that they see as most important in America right now?
2: Saying people is very broad. The people who love, those who are huge Trump supporters tend to remain Trump supporters and somehow, you know, hopeful that somehow he's going to pull a rabbit out of the hat in the Strait of Hormuz and believe that fighting with the media and all are positive. The people who hate the president and he could cure cancer and they're going to hate the president for the things he says and does. What I would worry about, and I think the Republican operators worry about, are first the sometimes they vote, sometimes they don't vote Republicans who aren't feeling like there are great reasons to go out. The theory of the case for Republican campaign operatives is that if they can paint the entire Democratic Party as left-wing DSA, maybe they can get people to come and decide, well, I've got to vote. It's too important because the other side's too radical. That may work in Michigan. It's not going to work every state. And then the other voters you got to worry about are independents. And right now, polling suggests those voters, like you suggest, feel that the president and the administration are focused on things that they don't care about. And they want to know, what are you doing to bring the prices down? And their price of gas has gone up. And tariffs aren't bringing their prices down. So independent voters are a problem for the GOP. And the base voters who aren't regular voters are a problem for the GOP. And a lot of Republican operatives do worry that the president is not teeing up the issues that maybe could bring them home in 2 months.
0: Two of the things you mentioned there, the Strait of Hormuz and Canada tariffs. The president speaks at the UN this week. You can bet both of those things may come up in his remarks to the UN General Assembly. And again, that moves to your point that maybe this is not the thing that the Republican operatives want to hear from him at this point, with a very important election coming up. How much does concentrating on that and putting that out before world leaders affect the voting here at home?
2: Voters aren't looking for a statesman, let alone a provocateur on the world stage. They want the prices to come down. They want to feel good about their job opportunities. They want to feel like they're going to be dealt in the future. And while they have been skeptical of trade, the president got that right in 2024. They are worried about a porous open southern border. The president got that right in 2024. In 2026, overwhelmingly, they're worried about the price of gasoline. They're worried about the price of food. They're worried about corruption and perceptions of corruption and that lawmakers are self-dealing. And they're not right now, in my mind, being given a lot of reasons to feel like, okay, let's make this a referendum on anything other than the policies we don't like. It's almost all midterms are referendums on a sitting administration. And in 18 of the last 20, so go back to since World War II, if you hold the White House, you lose seats in the House. The only exceptions to the rule were in 1998, when it was a referendum really on the Gingrich Revolution and there was peace and prosperity. So Clinton had a 66% approval rating. And in 2002, when George W. was seen as a wartime president.
0: These are all things we will be watching as the midterms approach. We are less than 50 days away from America voting, and some of that voting has already started. Bruce Melman is the founder of Melman Consulting, and his free Substack, Age of Disruption, is out there. You don't have to pay for it. It's free, and you can get his opinions on those topics as well. Bruce, thank you so much for joining us as usual, and we'll look forward to talking to you again on The Rundown.
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1: Monday, September 21st, this is the Fox News Rundown. President Trump addresses the UN General Assembly in New York City this week.
2: But before that, President Trump will meet with New York City Mayor Zoran Mondani at Gracie Mansion. President Trump this week is also expected to meet with Gulf leaders amid the skepticism over how the escalation with Iran will end.
1: Fox's Alex Hogan, the president, also expected to meet with the president of Ukraine, Volodymyr Zelensky, on Tuesday. Protests erupting in Austin, Texas, this Sunday after an ICE officer shot a Venezuelan migrant who DHS says is in the country illegally with a final deportation order. Wilbur Rafael Garces Perez has been released from the hospital. He's now said to be in custody of ICE awaiting deportation. And a long-lasting nor'easter brewing in the Atlantic this week is set to unleash days of nasty weather along the I-95 corridor from North Carolina to New England. I'm Sue Guzman on the Fox News Rundown.
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1: I'm Jerry Willis, and this is the Fox Business Report.
2: It was a mixed week for the major averages as investors worry about rising bond yields and oil prices. The Dow and S&P 500 closing lower for the week, while the tech-heavy NASDAQ posted a weekly gain. Last week, investors digested a Fed rate hike, which arrived for the first time in 3 years, and central bankers signaled another hike could be coming later this year. In addition, AI slowdown calls are keeping the tech outlook uncertain. As far as the direction of the market, moving forward, Kenny Polcari of Slate Stone Wealth says,
3: I think we're going to pull back. I do think we're going to have some volatility going into the midterms. And then I think at the end of the year, we're going to end right about where we are. 7,800-ish is my target on the year-end S&P number. I know there are other guys that still have 8,000 or 8,200. I think some of them have adjusted downward a little bit.
2: That's your Fox Business Report. I'm Hillary Barsky, invested in you.

0: This is the Fox News Rundown.
1: Earlier this year, Florida's Attorney General launched a criminal investigation into OpenAI after a man committed a mass shooting at Florida State University following conversations with ChatGPT. Two dining service employees were killed and several others were injured. Florida Attorney General James Uthmeyer told this podcast in June.
2: The chatbot had advised on what type of gun to use, what ammo, where on campus to go, at what time to encounter the largest number of people and perhaps get on national TV. This is dangerous. It's wrong. My prosecutors told me if it was a human being on the other side of that conversation, we would be charging and prosecuting them with facilitation of murder.
1: Last week, during a Senate hearing, FBI Director Kash Patel testified that right now AI companies do cooperate with them in their investigations, but that they also need more funding to use the AI themselves.
3: What we need is the ability to buy tech. We don't have the money to buy tech. The FBI's budget is like half the size of TSA. What we need is federal funding to go out there and buy the creations of these companies and use them for law enforcement purposes. That's what's missing, and that's a big buy.
1: When AI companies do flag disturbing conversations for law enforcement, Patel calls that soft power. And it recently resulted in OpenAI noting a conversation a teenager in Buenos Aires had about a plan to shoot up his school. The FBI was able to notify law enforcement in Argentina in time to stop any sort of attack.
4: Well, my understanding is that the FBI was alerted.
1: Rob Chadwick is a former FBI supervisory special agent and principal training advisor for the United States Concealed Carry Association.
4: I'm not sure how the initial alert happened. I don't know if it was, OpenAI themselves reaching out, or if the FBI or DHS or another federal agency had algorithm running to monitor for this type of, search inquiry. I am aware that federal agencies are increasingly deploying, these automated algorithms to search for exactly this type of prompt, the troubling, how do I shoot up my school type of prompt. And unfortunately, we're seeing quite a lot of that. So I'm not sure if it was the feds themselves or if it was the, AI company. That contacted the feds. And then typically what happens in an international type of cooperation is the FBI's office, locally here in the United States would send a communication to the legal attaché or LEGAT office in that host country. The FBI's LEGAT operates out typically out of the embassy in that country, and they have overt relationships with the host country's law enforcement services. And this is precisely the type of case that this arrangement is set up to foster, open, rapid, candid sharing of information for both criminal, terrorism type of matters.
1: We know AI companies like OpenAI and Anthropic say that if they flag discussions about harming oneself or others, they do have a company policy to tell law enforcement. How effective do you think broadly this kind of policy is, though? Obviously, it worked in Argentina's case, but, for example, the FSU shooter last year used ChatGPT to plan, and that wasn't caught, it appears, because the questions to the AI were like, when and where is peak time for a large number of people on campus, and questions about, different guns. But no one was connecting dots in those cases.
4: Yeah, that's right. Sadly, these chatbots that people use to query OpenAI and the other platforms routinely fail testing. They bypass their own safety, protocols and blocks. And so it's encouraging that we're hearing cases of these big companies, sharing information with law enforcement, of course. However, Fox reported back in February that OpenAI did not contact police, despite employees flagging mass shooter. This is the transgender shooter up in Canada, where I believe maybe a dozen OpenAI employees came forward flagging this concern. That information was not transmitted to law enforcement, at least according to reporting at the time. And so I'm hoping maybe some lessons have been learned from that tragedy. Maybe these companies are really putting some resources and leaning more towards being responsible. But once again, trusting to automation these, you know, automated blocks and that sort of thing are routinely showing not to be completely effective.
1: Even if the language is explicit, and to your point, gets flagged quickly, if someone is in motion with a plan, how hard is that to stop? How quickly is intervention sort of required?
4: It really depends, of course, on the situation itself. These things can unfold in a matter of minutes sometimes. Usually, though, there is what we call leakage. There is, you know, considerable amount of planning, reconnaissance, reinforcement of the would-be shooter's idea, research into others. This is where we see, of course, you know, the AI coming into it, because the AI acts as a, you know, basically a tactical advisor for, you know, someone who probably is unskilled, certainly inexperienced. But even when you have, you know, an imminent credible threat, you have cyber connections, you know, it doesn't take long to make a phone call or send a flash cable. You still have to have human beings receive, process, deliberate, action, make, you know, contact with the host country. In this case, many times there's a language barrier. Obviously, we'd send an agent, you know, that works in that country, is going to speak the language, but it still does take time. And so the earlier we can flag these things, and of course, the best partner in this is the, you know, big tech company themselves. But once again, you're still talking, you know, a series of phone calls, hoping you get through to somebody. So it's definitely not foolproof.
1: There's also, I guess, on the other side of this, a concern, I'm sure, and you're talking about flagging social media posts. AI is still relatively new, but we've been dealing with this on the social media front for a while. And that is if you make a mistake or if you think that there's a threat and maybe there isn't. How do you navigate that? How sure does an AI company or a social media company and then a law enforcement member have to be or should be?
4: Yeah, that's a great question, because as you know, freedom of expression, freedom of speech, and you know, all of these things factor into it. And those are important considerations. We always say, listen, let's err on the side of caution. If there is a suspicion or a genuine concern, let's at least take another look. Let's take a deeper look. You know, where action is imperative is when the, you know, in this case, the chats or the prompts that are going into these AI indicate that you've crossed a line, right? There's an imminent, credible, real world threat. Someone who has maybe identified a specific target and is asking questions that are deeply troubling that really would have no real world application otherwise, other than to cause harm to someone else or multiple people.
1: When you talk about social media companies and reporting things that are found in different posts, have there been very clear guidelines, clear rules of the road, a chain of command? Or has it been sort of like, oh, you know, somebody saw this post and reported it to this law enforcement agency? Like, is it sort of a cohesive, easy to follow plan of action?
4: Well, unfortunately, especially in the United States, when it comes to law enforcement, nothing is cohesive. You have a myriad of federal agencies, and you have, you know, at least 50 state level agencies, and then you have almost countless local agencies, all of which have different training standards, different, you know, policies, procedures. The reality is, in the United States, of course, that what our greatest strength, our freedom of expression, our freedom of speech, is also our greatest weakness. The reality is that there is no set guideline. There's so many considerations, not the least of which are constitutionally guaranteed rights. And because this technology is so new and it's evolving so quickly, the courts and the you know, the legal scholars and the lawmakers have not had really time or exposure enough to put those guidelines and rules and laws in place. Because by the time they do, in many cases, that law is obsolete or anachronistic because the technology has advanced so far.
1: Yeah. You know, right now there's this big discussion we're having over flock cameras, and those do use AI to help law enforcement, like, search and connect the dots, you know, when a vehicle's spotted over multiple locations. One day, do you think this will be sort of ubiquitous and normal and we're just uncomfortable with it right now? Or do you foresee some pretty heavy use requirements enacted at some point to limit this kind of AI surveillance?
4: That is such a great question, and I think is going to be the defining question for American law enforcement in the next 25 years. The tools and the technology have come so far, and society has come so far. We are living in what is what many call the ubiquitous technical surveillance state. Everywhere you go, everything you do is under surveillance, whether you know it or whether you approve of it or not. Your car, any car built in the last 10 years almost always has speakers that are listening, and that information, you know, is very valuable to the manufacturers. They sell that information. Your smartphone, of course, everyone jokes about, you know, you talk about a banana cream pie, and then the next day you get an ad for banana cream pies, right? It's that you can't tell me they're not listening. That it's too valuable. The other side of that coin, though, is we're also in the post defund the police era in the United States. Most agencies right now in the United States are really hurting to attract and retain qualified candidates. I just got a letter the other day from the FBI's former Special Agent Association asking us to help them recruit, which is almost unheard of. These agencies are struggling.
1: Wow.
4: No one wants to be in law enforcement anymore, and it's understandable given what they've gone through. And yet, you still, of course, have to have capable, effective law enforcement. The way to fill that gap, the only way that I see, is through technology. I'm a huge supporter of, you know, I see companies like Axon and Skydio and Flock, and, you know, they're doing really tremendously good work that is saving lives on both sides of the badge.
1: Former FBI Supervisory Special Agent Rob Chadwick, thank you so much for joining us.
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21: News. I'm Sue Guzman. President Trump will be in New York City for a number of high-profile meetings and events this week. He meets with New York City Mayor Zora Mamdani today and Ukraine's President Volodymyr Zelensky on Tuesday. The same day, the president will address the UN General Assembly. President Trump will then meet with Chinese President Xi Jinping for a bilateral series of talks on Thursday. There is an investigation underway following an ICE-involved shooting of a man in Austin, Texas, Sunday. Florida Congresswoman Ana Paulina Luna says she's confident Secretary Mark Wayne Mullen will properly investigate.
22: I'm not trying to make this partisan. Obviously, we don't know what happened, and that will be a very thorough investigation, especially with Mark Wayne heading up the DHS agency.
21: Reportedly shot, released from the hospital, now in ICE custody, set for deportation. 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

0: is the Fox News Rundown. 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
1: In the NFL, the defending champion Seahawks and 49ers flexed for the second straight week. Seattle routed the Cardinals 31-7, while San Francisco blew out the Dolphins 35-13. Two of the league's most exciting young quarterbacks could miss significant time after being carted off the field Sunday. The Bears' Caleb Williams injured his hamstring, and the Commanders' Jaden Daniels dislocated his left elbow. Two clinches in Major League Baseball. The Braves are National League East champs for the seventh time in 9 years, beating the Astros 4-2, and Houston's loss clinched a wild card spot for the Red Sox despite their 5-1 loss to the Rays. That's your sports on the Fox News Rundown. 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
3: Be careful what you wish for, people. Making the WNBA an actual league. Professional sports leagues across the United States are attempting to crack down on sports betting and the harassment of their players. I like this. WNBA is furious. They were excluded from the joint state. See, anybody, again, with a brain understands you don't want to include the WNBA in anything because they're petty, envious, jealousy. It reigns supreme. You got to deal with these morons. You got to deal with a league that doesn't know what a woman is. So, of course, you would exclude them from everything. You know what? It's one of those deals where real sports leagues that understand, hey, look, who should play in our league said, look, ladies, go stand over there. You do your thing. If you're not smart enough to understand what the W means woman in WNBA, and you're not smart enough to understand that dude shouldn't be in, and you're not smart enough to understand that everything doesn't have to be social activism, go stand over in the corner and do your own thing. For OutKicks, don't at me. I'm Dan Dockich, and this is Fox News Rundown.
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8: We all remember how bad it got. Just a few short years ago, it felt like every major institution, from corporate America to media to universities to Hollywood to our own government, had decided that half of the population was the enemy. Speech was policed. Businesses were pressured, and ordinary Americans found themselves locked out of basic services for holding the wrong opinions. A lot of people are now saying that chapter is closed. Woke. I was crazy. Congresswoman Ocasio-Cortez said recently, laughing. Others have triumphantly declared that woke has been defeated. I understand the desire to move on. But those of us who lived through the mayhem shouldn't be so quick to agree. Here's what actually happened and why the danger hasn't disappeared. The woke ideology that pervaded nearly every aspect of public life did not conquer American institutions by force of argument alone. Rather, it spread so rapidly because corporate America, in particular, became a willing and enthusiastic partner. Technology companies censored ordinary citizens for what amounted to thought crimes. Major financial institutions stopped doing business with Immigration and Customs Enforcement and refused to serve lawful gun manufacturers. The only reason this apparatus was interrupted is that the American people changed the occupants of power. President Trump's 2024 victory put the technology companies on notice. Several of their leaders appeared at the inauguration, some even helping underwrite the event. One major platform executive later publicly conceded that his company had made serious mistakes. But we should not be lulled into thinking these companies have learned their lesson. What we are seeing isn't repentance, but merely temporary accommodation. That is why the coming midterm election matters so greatly. Should political power shift again, the incentive to reimpose a more aggressive and better organized version of the same project, Woke 2.0, will be overwhelming. Political leadership is not a luxury in a free society. It's the thin line between a country in which the people still rule and one in which a handful of unaccountable institutions decide who may speak, who may bank, and who may participate in public life. We cannot afford to treat the recent interruption in this process as a permanent victory when it is really just a pause. What we do with that pause will determine whether the next generation inherits a free country or a managed one.
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12: I'm Dave Anthony, Fox News. After an immigrant was shot in the Texas Capitol during an enforcement operation, this woman was among those protesting.
13: Regardless what side you're on, it's a human being. It is a human being that got shot. There's witnesses. Suppose they said he got shot in the back.
12: Homeland Security says it and the FBI are investigating.
14: DHS says the man is an illegal migrant from Venezuela who illegally entered our country under the Biden administration and had a final order of removal. Police say federal agents were pursuing the man in a car when he got out and ran, prompting agents to open fire, striking him in the torso. He was hospitalized and now in stable condition. Protesters taken to the streets, waving Mexican flags and calling for change.
12: Fox's Griff Jenkins, a lawyer representing that Venezuelan national who was shot, disputes what DHS is saying, that he came here legally and had a work permit valid. Two children are being mourned in Georgia.
15: An 11-year-old and a 12-year-old are dead after a shooting at an apartment complex here in Stone Mountain. Police are still investigating, trying to put the pieces together to find out what exactly happened. We know that two other victims are a 19-year-old woman and a 39-year-old woman. Police say they're both going to be okay, but are recovering at the hospital.
12: That's Tara Jabor with Fox 5 TV in Atlanta. Police have not named any suspects. World leaders are gathering this week at the United Nations, where President Trump will meet with some and then speak tomorrow. Fox's Alex Hogan reports.
16: Conversations that are slated to range from global conflicts to artificial intelligence. Today, the president will meet with New York City Mayor Zoran Mamdani at Gracie Mansion. The two are expected to discuss issues affecting New York City. Ukrainian President Volodymyr Zelensky posting online that he spoke with the president yesterday, writing, "We agreed to meet in New York, and this meeting could change a lot. There is diplomatic momentum."
12: America's listening to Fox News.
17: It's 6:02. We've got 62 degrees in Omaha, Council Bluffs, and in Lincoln. I'm Craig Evans, News Radio 1110 KFAB. One person is injured following a cutting in southwest Omaha. The incident took place last night at a home near 189th and Drexel Circle shortly after 10. Victim taken to a hospital with critical injuries. The incident under investigation.

0: autumn. We have a high of 62 damp degrees today. How about damp? Do we like damp?
1: I didn't know there was a P on the end of that for a minute.
0: Damp. Yes. Yeah. Important clarification. Why is he so angry about the temperature today? There are 62 damp degrees today with drizzle and showers possible on and off into this evening, 58 overnight. Morning precipitation tomorrow, 61, and then spotty showers possible on Wednesday, a high of 67. Yeah, we're in the mid-60s this week. It is a stark change. And right now, we're starting off our morning at 62 degrees in Omaha, Lincoln, and Council Bluffs with a Bloomberg market update in 1 minute here on News Radio 1110 KFAB.
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8: This is a Bloomberg Money Minute. Germany's auto industry is in crisis, and workers are taking to the streets. Tens of thousands of employees from Volkswagen, Mercedes, BMW, and other car makers are protesting. They're pressing the companies to protect plants and jobs. Germany's storied car industry has shed roughly 100,000 workers since 2019. And last week, Volkswagen slashed its financial targets for a second time this year. Checking on the markets, President Trump's meeting with China's Xi Jinping is set to be this week's pivotal event for Wall Street, covering crucial issues from tariffs to technology related to the world's two largest economies. Ahead of this, stock futures are on the rise. And one of the largest Wendy's franchisees in the U.S. has filed for bankruptcy, saying it's struggling with rising beef costs and ineffective marketing. Meritage Hospitality operates 314 Wendy's locations. MHG says its stores will continue to operate normally as it explores options. Courtney Donahoe, Bloomberg Radio.
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0: It is so great to have you starting off your week with us. Thank you very much for hanging out on Nebraska's Morning News. This is what we call this little morning program right here on News Radio 1110 KFAB. And to do this, we have Craig Evans, we have Courtney Donahoe, we have Lucy Chapman. We don't have Jim Rose. He's out for a couple of days here. I'm Scott Voorhees. We got a lot of Voorhees. Glad to have you with us here. On everything I just said that this was. On this first day, is this the first full day of fall? Or do we start fall at like 11:38 a.m. or something like that?
1: It doesn't feel like it.
0: Can we? It doesn't feel like fall?
1: No.
0: It's drizzly and 62 degrees. What does fall feel like to you?
1: Well, if it is 62 degrees, as you say, if in fact.
0: All right. We've started off the program. We're arguing about the temperature, and you're calling me a liar when I report what the National Weather Service says the temperature is. Is this really how you want to start this week?
1: This doesn't mean you're a liar.
0: We're both wearing green. Is this really how you want to start the week? We have a symbiotic color scheme going on right here. Mm-hmm. And to any observer, we look like twinsies. and you

0: want to come at me with calling? You want to attack me? When I have stories here involving, thank goodness, we know now how Ed Sheeran feels about what's going on in the Middle East.
1: Oh, we do?
0: Oh, yes.
1: And how is that?
0: He bent the knee hard.
1: Okay.
0: He's probably got to see some sort of surgeons. You know how Jaden Daniels' elbow bent yesterday during the football game? Lucy is lost on everything I'm saying right now. It was kind of like that, except Ed Sheeran bending the knee to all of those who say, look, I can't go on about my life until I know how Ed Sheeran, a guy who plays the guitar and sings songs, the Irish singer-songwriter who is actually quite good.
1: Very.
0: He's very, very good. I'm a big fan of a lot of his music. And there are apparently a lot of people, probably 99% of them, who don't really know who Ed Sheeran is or care. And apparently these people needed to know before they could go on with their lives how a guy who plays a guitar out of Ireland feels about the Middle Eastern conflict. Well, we now know. He said,
1: "And
0: it's complex." He doesn't want to be a political singer. Now, he tried to tightrope it. He tried to straddle that line saying what happened October 7th, a few years back now, where people were slaughtered just for enjoying a music festival. Now, he didn't say who did that. It could have been anyone. He said that was a terrible atrocity. And he said what has happened then where Israel has been attacking people in Gaza. What people? Hamas, the terrorist organization that killed all the Israelis on October 7th and continues to try to kill Israelis and funded by Iran and all the rest. Okay. The people left there after Israel told the people in that part of Gaza, you have a few days to get out of here. If you don't want to be involved in this war, please leave. Which is not what Hamas did to the people at the music festival, by the way. So Israel said, if you don't want to be blown up real good, you might want to get. Not their exact words. And but what Ed Sheeran says is that the attacks there have been disproportionate. Yeah, usually if you're angry that innocent people were murdered and held hostage for several months, over a year in some instances. Yeah, that tends to tick people off. And so it might be a little disproportionate, but Ed Sheeran is trying to say the whole situation is awful. And the reason he had to speak about it is because one of his opening acts, a guy who sings a song that says, I wear your grandma's clothes, I look incredible, named Macklemore. Does he have a first or last name? I don't know. He decided to go out before the Ed Sheeran show as the opening act and make some comments about Palestine and how great they are and from the river to the sea and all that fun stuff. So now Ed Sheeran is like, well, we don't really do a political show. We want people to come here and enjoy some music and not get involved in all that. And people said, I don't know if you understand, Ed. We want to get involved in all that. We feel so good when we get a chance to fight with each other. We don't want a space where we can just go and ignore all that stuff. We want it for our football games. We want it for our concerts. And we want it on the streets of Austin, Texas. There is a reason I referenced that. Did you hear what happened there yesterday? I'll tell you about it next. We got traffic, weather, and a news update shortly. This is Scott Voorhees first for Sheepgate, faith-based group right here in the heartland, helping people who struggle with drug and alcohol addiction. 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
7: From the A1 United Heating, Air, and Electrical Time Saver Traffic Center. Well, that morning rush is already getting underway on 480 into the downtown area. I'm seeing some extra company there on I-80 between 680 and 480. Not seeing anything out of the ordinary, but do give yourself a little extra stopping distance. Your streets are still wet. Dodge Expressway is still in pretty good shape. 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
10: We're locked under the clouds for quite a while this week. On and off rounds of drizzle and showers today. Highs in the low 60s and a northeast wind at 5 to 10 miles per hour. Cloudy, with more drizzle and shower potential overnight, with lows in the upper 50s.
11: We discuss issues while the president is in town for the United States General Assembly meeting. Trump is also set to meet with French President Emmanuel Macron. A new study shows the type of sleep that you get matters more than we think. Researchers found that more REM sleep was tied to a lower risk of 83 diseases, including heart failure, dementia, and multiple sclerosis. The findings also showed that people who get 6 to 8 hours of sleep a night had the lowest chances of developing nearly 70 adverse conditions. I'm Craig Evans. More news at the bottom of the hour at News Radio 1110, KFAB.
0: I had some REM sleep last night. I dreamt about Michael Stipe and Peter Buck. No applause? All right, fine. Good morning. I'm Scott Voorhees. There's Lucy Chapman and Craig Evans. Glad to have you with us right here on News Radio 1110 KFAB, Nebraska's Morning News. Lucy has given me a check your facts fool here on the first day of fall. I swear to you, I said, I swear to you, I heard someone on the Fox say that today was, or at some point today was the first day of fall. It isn't. We don't get the first full day of fall until Wednesday. Because tomorrow, is the first day. Is the first moment of autumn. I was reminded, we talked about, I don't know, someone referenced autumn last week.

0: And Rob sent an email to Scott at KFAB.com via the Zonkers Custom Woods inbox and reminded me of a story I told on the radio years ago. I forget how old my son was. Preschool? So let's say he was 4 years old. Whatever age makes this story cute and appropriate and not weird.
1: Too late.
0: Yeah, well, so my son comes up to me, again, 3-4 years old, and says, "Dad, I love it in the bottom." I said, "What's that?" He goes, "The bottom, I love it. Don't you love it in the bottom?" I said, "What are you talking about? You're trying not to panic or freak out." And he said, "You know, when the leaves turn color, it's like autumn. You love it in the autumn." Autumn.
1: I remember that now.
0: I'd forgotten that. Rob says he laughs about that every year. And I appreciate that, Rob. Thank you very much. Let's now get to the 1110 KFAB. Oh, wait.
1: You want some help
0: on
1: sports?
0: Wait. No, I said in this segment I was going to tell you about what happened in Austin, Texas yesterday.
1: Yeah.
0: All right, give me a moment on that. Then we'll get to sports. According to a Democratic congressman, the ICE war is now raging in Austin, Texas. So here's what happened. Either Immigration Customs Enforcement is looking for a guy who's marked for final deportation from our nation for being a bad guy. And they found him. And he apparently thought that stopping his vehicle and not trying to run over ICE agents was a bad idea. And thought, I wonder what would happen if I don't do anything they're telling me to do and try and drive the vehicle over ICE agents. Well, what do you know? They shot him. He's not dead. He got shot in the torso, and apparently he's going to be okay. Okay. But you still have to be in ICE custody, which I believe he now is. I think he's already been released from the hospital. So because ICE shot a guy, either all of that happened or this sweet man who has been targeted by a racist Trump administration was just driving around, probably looking for old ladies to help across the street. And ICE, without warning and completely uncalled for, decided to shoot him because he's brown. And so, thankfully, we got a bunch of protesters that have shown up now in Austin to let ICE know that they don't want them in their community. Who do they want in their community? Apparently, illegal immigrants who have no problem running over members of law enforcement. Now, I don't know what happened, but either do these protesters. So some people tend to hear things like that and go, well, maybe we'll wait for the dust to settle before we form an opinion. What year are you living in? Knee-jerk reactions. That's all we need, and that's what they have right now in Austin, Texas. And the congressman there, trying to tamp down the passion, says that ICE is at war with the people of Austin. All right, so there's what happened yesterday, and I'm sure we'll have more of that here today. Now. The 1110 KFAB Certified Transmission Sports Brief. Did you stay up for the game last night?
2: Kick is up. The kick by Buckner. And the kick is good! And for the second straight year, the Chiefs have beaten the Colts in overtime on a Harrison Buckner field goal. Final score of Chiefs. Kansas City 33, the Colts 30. The Chiefs are 2-0.
0: In overtime, it wasn't pretty, but Mahomes said it was good that we were tested.
3: I think guys just were resilient, and we just strained to finish. As EB talks about, you know, it wasn't always pretty. There was times where we didn't execute at a high level, but guys continue to fight, continue to push, and we fought until the very end and found a way to get a win. That's what this league's all about.
0: Talk about things not being pretty involving quarterbacks.
4: I think he got maybe stepped on, and now he's down on the ground at the 11-yard line. The half is going to end with an incomplete pass.
5: I don't agree.
6: His elbow,
5: I don't agree.
6: His elbow.
0: Yeah, that was Jaden Daniels, the quarterback for the Washington Commanders, who went down on that play there. Ugly, ugly play. He had dislocated his elbow last year, and it was very apparent that either that or full breakage happened yesterday. It was so bad that Tom Brady swore on the air and said exactly what we were all thinking. It was ugly yesterday. Cowboys go on to beat the Commanders with Marcus Mariota now for Washington, 37-20. You talk about quarterbacks being strong, though. Matt Rhule was looking at his quarterback, Anthony Calandri, after the win over North Dakota.
5: Yeah, that's a proud team. They should have beat Kansas State last year, and they came here a couple years ago. It was 13-14-7, so I knew that they weren't just going to come in and respect us. We were going to have to make them respect us. I think when your quarterback pulls the ball down, kind of a bobbled play, a bad play, so he had to just pull the ball out. When your quarterback does that, he's sending a message to every player on your team, like, we're here for this, and so I loved that play, so I was just encouraging it.
0: Sean Callahan with the Husker Buzz coming up at 6:48 right here on Big Red Radio. Husker volleyball team wins yesterday 3-1 over Florida Gulf Coast. Creighton drops their fifth straight match. Not a real surprise. Texas A&M were the national champs last year. And that's Sports Brief now at 6:25. Lucy Chapman with Time Saver Traffic.
1: From the A1 United Heating, Air, and Electrical Time Saver Traffic Center, that morning rush getting underway. And you do have a trouble spot. I-80 eastbound to the JFK 75 southbound. You've got a crash there. It's right on the curve. And traffic is starting to see a little bit of a slowdown through there. The Dodge Expressway looks like you're still in good shape from 168th all the way up to 680 and 680. Of course, that construction at Pacific in both directions. That's a look at your roads. I'm Lucy Chapman.
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0: Call it a heavy mist here throughout the day. 62, spotty showers on and off into this evening, into tomorrow morning. 58 overnight, 61 tomorrow, 67 on Wednesday, 62 now. 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
26: 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They're breaking down owning from A to Z. Owning the narrative. 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
18: Fox News, I'm Gianna Gelosi. Protests erupting in Austin, Texas after an ICE agent shot a man who DHS says is an illegal migrant from Venezuela.
19: Regardless what side you're on, it's a human being. It is a human being that got shot. There's witnesses. Suppose they said he got shot in the back.
18: Police say federal agents were pursuing a man in a car when he got out and ran, prompting agents to open fire, striking him in the torso. He was hospitalized, now in stable condition. DHS says the suspect is in federal custody pending removal. President Trump is going to go to New York City today and meet with Mayor Zohran Mamdani. Tomorrow, he addresses the UN General Assembly. And then
20: President Trump will host Chinese President Xi Jinping here in Washington later this week. Artificial intelligence slated to dominate those talks.
18: That is Fox's Alex Hogan reporting from Washington. 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
21: At 6:31, we've got 62 degrees in Omaha, Council Bluffs, and in Lincoln. I'm Craig Evans, News Radio, 1110 KFAB. Two drivers are arrested after driving more than twice the speed limit over the weekend. The Douglas County Sheriff's Office says Saturday night one was clocked at 83 in a 35-mile-an-hour zone near 30th and L Streets. Deputies found Jesus Ayala Onada had a warrant out for his arrest. He was also booked for reckless driving. Later, a community action team deputy spotted a vehicle traveling 86 in a 35-mile-an-hour zone near 36th and Q. That driver, Brian Adama, was arrested for reckless driving. It was then discovered that he had failed to disclose a handgun. A man is under arrest following a standoff in Council Bluffs. Police were called to the 300 block of Harrison Street yesterday morning on the report of a man in violation of a restraining order and the suspect, 42-year-old Jonathan Chestnut, refusing to leave a woman's apartment. Following 2 hours of negotiations, officers entered the apartment and took Chestnut into custody for violation of a protection order and interference with official acts while displaying a weapon. A Nebraska lawmaker is updating the public about her battle with cancer. State Senator Margo Juarez of South Omaha says doctors have removed her cancer following a successful double mastectomy. Juarez says that she is confident in a full recovery. I'm Craig Evans, News Radio 1110 KFAB, Nebraska's news, weather, and traffic station. 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
1: From the A1 United Heating, Air, and Electrical Time Saver Traffic Center, a couple of property damage crashes starting to cause some backups for you. 680 northbound, right at the Pacific Street exit. That inside left lane is blocked with a semi that is involved with a crash there. And then I-80 eastbound to the JFK, 75 southbound, right on the curb. You've got a crash in that location. That's a look at your roads. I'm Lucy Chapman.
0: This 62 for a high today, 58 overnight, 61 tomorrow, up to 67 on Wednesday. Just a slight chance of some spotty showers on Wednesday afternoon. Right now, 62 in Omaha, Lincoln, and Council Bluffs. As we see what's going on as we start the week, a couple hours before the open on Wall Street, here's Courtney.

0: Donahoe.
1: This is a Bloomberg Money Minute. Germany's auto industry is in crisis and workers are taking to the streets. Tens of thousands of employees from Volkswagen, Mercedes, BMW and other car makers are protesting. They're pressing the companies to protect plants and jobs. Germany's storied car industry has shed roughly 100,000 workers since 2019. And last week, Volkswagen slashed its financial targets for a second time this year. Checking on the markets, President Trump's meeting with China's Xi Jinping is set to be this week's pivotal event for Wall Street, covering crucial issues from tariffs to technology related to the world's two largest economies. Ahead of this, stock futures are on the rise. And one of the largest Wendy's franchisees in the U.S. has filed for bankruptcy, saying it's struggling with rising beef costs and ineffective marketing. Meritage Hospitality operates 314 Wendy's locations. MHG says its stores will continue to operate normally as it explores options. Courtney Donahoe, Bloomberg Radio.
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0: Yeah, Chris will be in today, but the rest of the radio station is not at full strength. Jim Rose out for a couple of days. And Gene Stothert is out all this week as host of the KFAB comment line. Lucy Chapman is here, Courtney Donahoe, Craig Evans. I'm Scott Voorhees. So what are we going to do with the KFAB comment line? Well, today and Friday, Chip Maxwell. Thursday, Gary Saddlemyer. Tomorrow, I'm not going in order, so I already forgot. Oh, yeah. Gretna Mayor Mike Evans and State Senator Kathleen Kauth of Omaha will be teaming up and doing the KFAB comment line. And on Wednesday, Lucy Chapman hosting the KFAB comment line.
6: I'm just taking your calls. Taking your comments.
0: Yeah.
6: I'm not going to respond.
0: I have Lucy's script right here. It says, hi, this is the KFAB comment line. I'm Lucy Chapman. Call her, go ahead.
6: That's right.
0: Yeah, it'll be a good show.
6: That's the memo I got.
0: Yeah. Go ahead, caller. So that's on Wednesday, and we look forward to having all of our fill-in hosts, our guest hosts, do that program. Here's something that anyone is welcome to talk about. I hope, including me, because I'm going to talk about it. As we're looking at AI, calm down. As we're looking at AI and how artificial intelligence might rise up and kill us, you know who's decided to say, hey, they're not watching what we're doing. Let's start getting really creepy. You know who's starting to do that?
6: No.
0: Mad scientists. Scientists,
6: just the mad ones.
0: Mad scientists, okay. In their laboratories.
6: Okay.
0: Scientists, I don't know if they said or if they got caught doing, they said, oh, hey, while you guys were looking at what the computers are up to, you know what we did? We just bioengineered mice with brains that contain working human brain cells. I could use some of that. They bioengineered mice. And in the brains of these mice, working human brain cells, people said, okay, why? They said, just wanted to see if we could. They didn't say that, but I imagine that's probably part of it. Now,
6: were any of these scientists perhaps named Dr. Moreau?
0: Yeah, it's he's on an island. Have you heard of him?
6: I have.
0: They're saying, okay, so if we can put human brain cells into mice, does that mean the mice will start thinking and acting like humans? Is it possible for mice to become more human-like? And the mice said, ha-ha, yeah! And so we have that going. Once we have mice thinking and acting like humans, what's that going to be like?
6: I don't know, but I've told you before.
0: Free Palestine!
6: Hollywood always tells us what's going to happen. Pinky in the brain.
0: What are we doing tonight, brain? the same thing we do every night, Pinky. We talk about AI.
6: Prove me wrong.
0: And try to take over the world.
6: I was waiting for that. Prove me wrong. Look back at the movies that Hollywood has put out over the last 100 years. Prove me wrong. They always tell you what's going to happen.
0: Pinky, are you pondering what I'm pondering?
7: Sounds like Lucy has a conspiracy theory.
6: No conspiracy.
0: Well, maybe, Brain, but where are we going to get Lederhosen at this time of night?
6: Beautiful.
0: Such a great show. They say that it's exciting and also potentially fraught that we have human brains in mice skulls. And they say, well, what could happen if human cells were placed in the brains of animals like pigs, where they'd have more room to grow? We don't want pigs acting like humans.
6: We wouldn't have any more bacon.
0: How could we tell the difference in some cases? I got an email here from Ken. He's all on fire about Jelly Roll losing 50 pounds on gelatin.
6: Did he?
0: Yeah.
6: I must have that diet.
0: I don't know.
6: Please send it to me.
0: Right. So let me actually read this entire email from Ken. He says he was looking at how Jelly Roll's kind of a big fat guy. Am I allowed to say? He was. He was a big fat guy and had tattoos on his face. And he sings some really cool songs. And then you hear like 8 more Jelly Roll songs and just go, all right, man, maybe you need to calm down a little bit. I don't need every single song to be overwrought passion drama. Every once in a while, sing a song about drinking a beer, like watching a sunrise or something fun. It can't all be, you know, how your life was terrible and maybe it still is. Maybe it's all right. It's a lot of drama coming out of you. And then he lost like 90% of his body weight. And I imagine when he's naked, he just looks like a waterfall. His skin looks, well, probably does, right? What do you do with?
6: He's a young guy, isn't he?
0: I don't know. So Ken says that he looked into it, and he says, I'm ecstatic to report, as of this morning, I lost 50 pounds in 5 months. He says, no workouts, no fasting, and no only eating cardboard and rice cakes.
6: What did he do?
0: It's this gelatin stuff.
6: Wait, is that an ad?
0: No, it's from Good Gravy Ken. He contacts the program all the time. So Ken says he looks great. I hope that you don't look like the Michelin Man when you take your shirt off. Just
6: you see
0: waves of.
6: This is why I put lotion on all the time, so that if I ever do get not fat, then I won't have the waterfall.
0: It's important.
6: My skin will bounce back. Yeah.
0: Also, if you have some time later this morning, can you put that lotion in the basket? Thanks. Traffic, weather, news, Husker Buzz with Sean Callahan all coming up here in just a moment. 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
6: From the A1 United Heating, Air, and Electrical Time Saver Traffic Center. If you're just heading out, you've got a couple of trouble spots this morning. I-80 eastbound to the JFK 75 southbound. A crash there on the curve should be the final clearing stages. On 680 northbound at Pacific, you've got a crash there on the inside left shoulder and left lane. Westbound Harrison at 142nd to crash, and Giles at about 132nd. A crash there. That's a look at your roads. I'm Lucy Chapman.
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17: We're locked under the clouds for quite a while this week. On and off rounds of drizzle and showers today. Highs in the low 60s and a northeast wind at 5 to 10 miles per hour. Cloudy with more drizzle and shower potential overnight, with lows in the upper 50s, and then cloudy with a little morning drizzle Tuesday, perhaps a little drier in the afternoon with a high in the low 60s. From the First Alert 6 Weather Center, I'm Senior Chief Meteorologist Rusty Lord.
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18: A standoff in Council Bluffs as a man violating a restraining order refuses to leave an apartment. Officers arrested him after 2 hours of negotiations. President Trump says that he is converting his proposed triumphal arch in Washington, D.C. into a top-grade military complex. The president says the arch would house, store, and have the rapid ability to use large numbers of drones plus snipers on both the roof and plaza areas. Sneaker brand Converse is apologizing for an ad that drew massive backlash online. The ad went viral with many social media users saying that the spotlight lighting used in the ad created an outline that resembled the shape of a Ku Klux Klan hood, and others said the way the model held the shoes resembled lynching imagery. I'm Craig Evans. More news at the top of the hour at News Radio 1110 KFAB.
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0: And as I said, Chip Maxwell will be hosting the KFAB comment line in Gene Stothert's stead this morning at 10 o'clock right here on News Radio 1110 KFAB. This is Nebraska's Morning News. Craig Evans, Courtney Donahoe, Lucy Chapman. I'm Scott Voorhees. Jim Rose is out. So it is my pleasure now to do the 1110 KFAB Certified Transmission Sports Brief Husker Buzz Edition. Sean Callahan live in Lincoln this morning. Sean, I was at a wedding in Kansas City on Saturday night, and every time I checked in with the Husker game, we were just trashing North Dakota's quarterback. It was good to see the black shirts getting in the backfield on Saturday.
20: Yeah, you saw Nebraska really get pressure on Jerry Kaminsky. Had the worst game of his career, was the second lowest output he's ever had. The other only time it was that low, they ran the ball for like 400 yards, so they didn't have to throw. This game, Nebraska, I mean, I felt like immediately just started getting after him. 205 yards of offense for North Dakota, 5 sacks by the Blackshirts, constant pressure, and they finished with 99 rushing yards. So the score was 34-7, and that makes it look better than it probably really was. I mean, Nebraska, I felt like the game was never in doubt. They rushed for over 100 yards in the first quarter, and I thought that set the tone with just the way they ran the ball, finishing with 277 yards on the ground. You're going to win a lot of games by a lot of points if you can run it the way Nebraska's been running it.
0: Who's our running back now? I mean, that's another thing I saw. It's like, oh, we got Nelson in there. There's Rule. You know, who's our running back as we start off Big Ten play this week?
20: It has to be Jamal Rule at this point. I mean, he's third in the Big Ten in total rushing yards. Nebraska is running the ball at a very high level, period. But, you know, you look at what Jamal Rule has done. I mean, he's on pace easily to have 1,000 yards. I mean, he has to average now just 74.6 yards per game to be a 1,000-yard back. But the scary thing is Mekhi Nelson only has to average like 92.7. Yeah. I mean, so you've got two guys in Rule and Nelson both having really good starts. And honestly, Isaiah Mosey's pretty dang good too. I mean, yeah. So the trio has ran well, but Jamal Rule, I mean, the big plays that he's given Nebraska the first 2-3 weeks of the year, 8.7 yards a carry for the true freshman out of North Carolina.
0: Yeah, and our quarterback, when he takes off and run, he's not too bad, and he'll run you over if you get in his way. Coach Rule loved seeing that, didn't he?
20: Yeah, Coach Rule on that play, at first I was like, God, is he mad at him for doing that? No, he was fired up. And I think the whole team was fired up when you, as Matt Rule said, when you see your field general lower his shoulder and go into a guy just in an early portion of a game. It just tells you the toughness of Anthony Calandria. I think he ran it only twice in that game, and that was one of the runs. He had a touchdown run, as we know, too. Yeah. But, you know, I think the best is yet to come. I mean, I thought the offense at a certain point in that game was like, you know what, we're just going to keep running the ball at these guys. And, you know, we don't really have to do a whole lot down the field and try a whole lot. And Anthony Calandria has been outstanding, ranked as one of the highest quarterbacks still on Pro Football Focus in the country. I believe this morning he's number 2 in the country with his overall Pro Football Focus ranking.
0: So we look at the score, 34-7, and of course you see other programs playing considered to be lesser opponents winning by 80-whatever to nothing, and, you know, Oregon did, or some of these other and what Nebraska has done this point in the year. There are some people who just say, all right, we had North Dakota, not really sure who they are coming in here. We only won 34-7. Should Husker fans be let down that it wasn't more lopsided?
20: No, I mean, the North Dakota guys, it's a really good team, and the style that they play, it's hard to beat them by more than that. There were no turnovers in that game on either side, no, by Nebraska or North Dakota. So I thought that score was even more lopsided than what it looked. You know, North Dakota is going to be a team. They're ranked sixth in the FCS. They're going to win a lot of football games here down the stretch. And they made them look bad. I mean, I think you have to look. I mean, they're 1 of 12 on third downs, 1 of 12. So every stat you look at, you know, every metric in this game, I thought Nebraska held the ball for close to 36 minutes. They were 4 for 4 in the red zone for touchdowns. I mean, there were so many good numbers for Nebraska that came out of this game. Even the penalties were just 4 for Nebraska. I mean, that's a solid number. They improved in that area. Yes, special teams is probably still the one thing I think that a lot of Husker fans have questions as we head now into this Michigan State game, where the Huskers are an early 5.5-point favorite heading out to East Lansing for a 4 p.m. kickoff game on Saturday.
0: Yeah, they had that one late hit penalty that helped them out on their touchdown drive. But, yeah, as you look at what Nebraska has been doing or not doing here, what is it that you want to see the Big Red improve on as we get into conference play starting on Saturday with Michigan State?
20: Yeah, definitely the special teams area is up there. I still, you know, you still hope and wonder about the running game. Can this pace continue against real competition, conference level foes? They've run the ball 40 times a game on average here, which is a lot. I think it's 41 runs or 40 runs per game there. That's about 7 more attempts per game than what they were doing a year ago. So clear commitment to running the football with these backs. Can that continue now, though, when you start seeing better teams with better paid players, to be blunt?
0: I appreciate your bluntness, Sean, and your time this morning. We'll talk again tomorrow.
20: Thanks, guys.
0: Sean Callahan with the Husker Buzz here on Big Red Radio. 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
6: From the A1 United Heating, Air, and Electrical Time Saver Traffic Center. Well, that morning rush is getting underway, and you've got a couple of crashes now coming in on 142nd and Harrison. That's going to be westbound. Also at 144th in that same area, another crash. Watch for delays due to a crash on I-80 eastbound to 75 southbound. Should be in the final clearing stages. And that's a look at your roads. I'm Lucy Chapman.
15: 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August storms hitting hard. Heavy rain means sewer backups and flooded basements. Omaha Drain clears it fast. Visit omahadrain.com. That's omahadrain.com.
0: Some showers and drizzle throughout the day possible today. 62 overnight into tonight, 58 for a low, and then a chance of rain tomorrow morning with a high of 61. 67 as we get towards Wednesday. 62 now in Omaha, Lincoln, and Council Bluffs.
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26: He was shot while delivering DoorDash and making deliveries. I'm Dave Anthony, Fox News. What led to an ICE agent shooting that immigrant in Austin, Texas, is under federal investigation. He's now in stable condition in custody. Fox's Griff Jenkins reports.
27: Protesters taking to the streets, causing authorities to deploy tear gas in an attempt to break up the unlawful assembly. Meantime, Texas Democrats are demanding a full investigation while speaking out against the agency.
28: It is awful that this horror has come to our doorstep. For Austin to be safe, ICE should end its surge here in our community.
26: That is Congressman Greg Kassar. The Department of Homeland Security says Wilbur Rafael Garces Perez was a Venezuelan national, came here illegally, and had an order for removal. His family's lawyer disputes that, saying he was here lawfully with a work permit. President Trump will travel this afternoon to New York City, where he'll meet with Mayor Zoran Mamdani, a Democratic Socialist.
29: It is expected to take place at Gracie Mansion, the mayor's official residence. A very short statement from Mayor Mamdani's office said the two men will focus on issues affecting New York City and New Yorkers. This will be the third meeting between Trump and Mamdani. The previous two have been in the Oval Office.
26: Fox's Gernal Scott. Tomorrow, President Trump goes to the UN, where world leaders will gather.
30: The president will speak at the United Nations General Assembly. On the sidelines, he's expected to meet with Gulf leaders. It comes as the administration faces continued criticism over Iran and rising prices domestically.
26: Now, the price of oil inched up another penny today. New record high, $6.51 a gallon, according to AAA. And Fox's Alex Hogan also reports.
30: Also tomorrow, Denmark, Greenland, and the U.S. are set to sign a deal on Greenland's security. This new deal will bolster U.S. capabilities by giving Washington permanent access, basing, and overflight rights. It would also bar adversaries from making investments in Greenland.
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18: It's 7:02. We've got 62 degrees in Omaha, Council Bluffs, and in Lincoln. I'm Craig Evans, News Radio 1110 KFAB. One person is injured following a cutting in southwest Omaha. Happened last night at a home near 189th and Drexel Circle. Shortly after 10, victim taken to a hospital with critical injuries. A pedestrian is injured after being struck by a vehicle near 90th and Grant early yesterday morning. The victim taken to a hospital with non-life-threatening injuries. A Lincoln Southeast High School student is under arrest after allegedly taking a gun and ammunition to school. Staff checking parking lots around the high school Friday found concerning items in one student's vehicle. A search of that vehicle led to the discovery of a shotgun and shells. A school resource officer determined that there was no credible threat towards the school, and officials say the student will face consequences for just having a gun on campus. Nebraska's latest monthly unemployment rate shows one job sector continues to do well.
6: mining and construction has been kind of going up steadily is the trend. They also hit another all-time high in August, and they've been hitting highs for the last 3 or 4 months in a row.
18: The Nebraska Labor Department's Brandon Jones says that there was also growth in private education and health services, with other industry numbers considered flat in the latest report. Nebraska's August preliminary unemployment

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4: 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Anthropic is partnering with consulting giant Accenture to test the safety of its advanced artificial intelligence models. The company behind Claude is embedding evaluators from the consulting firm directly within its operations. Accenture will conduct assessments to make sure the technology is acting in line with human objectives. Checking on trading, U.S. and Chinese officials hailed positive talks this weekend ahead of this week's summit between President Trump and his counterpart Xi Jinping. Stock futures are seeing gains boosted by signs of progress on geopolitics. And in the next 20 years, baby boomers will be passing down a whole lot of China furniture, decor, and collectibles. All this stuff is overwhelming to many on the receiving end of this avalanche. However, jewelry is a rare exception. Golden gemstones have real market value, small in size, and they can also carry deep sentimental value. That makes inherited jewelry one of the few things family members are eager to keep. Courtney Donahoe, Bloomberg Radio.
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6: Maybe you stand a much better chance if you provide said comments. 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Our in the royal we. I'm Scott Voorhees. I'm just saying, I'm the only one who looks at the emails here. Lucy can't see them. Courtney can't see them. But I do see them. So when I get those emails, say, tell Scott. All right, and I always email back. I'll let him know. Signed, Scott. What I'm saying is you can email the program here at scott@kfab.com. I can spend more time saying that if you'd like me to. I'm Scott Voorhees. There's Lucy Chapman. Courtney Donahoe is here. Craig Evans is here. Jim Rose is not. He's out for a couple of days. And we're right here with you on Nebraska's Morning News. News Radio 1110 KFAB. Hard to get the complete story out of what exactly happened yesterday in Austin. Initially, it was he was shot in his car. Here's the story. Who reported this? said there was a council member in Austin, Texas, said an ICE officer came up against the car of this illegal immigrant and fired at least five times. And now the story is that he was delivering DoorDash, and they said, hey, you look like an illegal immigrant, and they just started shooting him in the back. I don't know what happened in Austin, as I said in the last hour, but neither do these protesters. And they were immediately out there. I wonder how gleeful they were. Oh, boy, a guy got shot by ICE. Let's go, Martha. And they go running out in the streets. Maybe if we're lucky, we'll get shot by ICE, too. Don't they know that on a Sunday afternoon that there were a lot of good football games on, including the Cowboys. Cowboys were playing yesterday afternoon. I thought everyone in Texas got together to watch the Cowboys, you know, except for Texans fans. But it's hard to get a straight, just a straight comment and an accurate news report from anyone in government, except the statement we have today from Colorado Congresswoman Lauren Boebert.
7: What does Ms. Boebert have to say?
6: Lauren Boebert, who was elected in one district in Colorado a few years back when she posed with tank tops and firearms. And

0: Colorado said, I like the cut of her jib. And so she got elected. Then she got little silly. At one point was kicked out of a theater because she and a patron who I guess she was attending the show with got all gropey. And if you're thinking, oh, what romantic show were they watching? Was it the opera? Was it Great Love Story? No, it was Beetlejuice, the live theater version of Beetlejuice. I know I feel amorous when I watch Beetlejuice, especially when they say his name three times. I can't take it. So people are like, look, I don't know what they're doing, but I can't focus on the ghost with the most up here if these guys are getting all gropey. So they got thrown out. And then the people in her district said, we're not sure about her. So she just moved to a different district in Colorado. Like, how about you guys? You ever heard the term carpetbagger before? No? Well, hi there. I'm Lauren Boebert, and I'd like to represent your needs in the House of Representatives. Now, you still got the tank tops? You bet I do. So they elected her. And now the complaint here is that Lauren Boebert was having relationships of a nature with three staff members. Now, there are House rules that bar members of Congress from having such relations with their employees. The allegation is Lauren Boebert had such relations with three of her employees.
1: Not at the same time.
0: Well, I don't know. And two of these employees, Lucy, were females. Now, I've been thinking about this a lot. I don't have a follow-up to that. I just want you to let you know I'm putting a lot of thought
1: took me a minute
0: into this story. And we have now a statement from Lauren Boebert. Now, what I said was, it's hard to get a straight answer from some of these politicians. Lauren Boebert put out a statement, quote, I'm not a lesbian, unquote. That's the kind of straight talk I like.
1: Well, I mean, what more do you need to say?
0: Well, I wish more politicians would say that. You know, has Dan Osborne come out and said it?
1: No, I don't believe he has.
0: He's a fake. Yeah. We've got traffic, weather, and a news update coming up next right here on Nebraska's Morning News.
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1: From the A1 United Heating, Air, and Electrical Time Saver Traffic Center, well, you still have a couple of crashes causing some delays for you. I-80 westbound at 144th, that inside left shoulder and left lane affected. Giles at Eastport Parkway, westbound Harrison at 142nd. That crash 680 northbound at Pacific, the inside left shoulder still blocked there. That's a look at your roads. I'm Lucy Chapman.
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14: We're locked under the clouds for quite a while this week. On and off rounds of drizzle and showers today. Highs in the low 60s and a northeast wind at 5 to 10 miles per hour. Cloudy with more drizzle and shower potential overnight, with lows in the upper 50s. And then cloudy with a little morning drizzle Tuesday. Perhaps a little drier in the afternoon with a high in the low 60s. From the First Alert 6 Weather Center, I'm Senior Chief Meteorologist Rusty Lord.
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18: One person has critical injuries after a cutting last night. Police say it happened at a home near 189th and Drexel Circle. President Trump and New York City Mayor Zoran Mamdani are set to meet today. They are set to discuss issues while the president is in town for the United States General Assembly meeting. Trump is also set to meet with French President Emmanuel Macron. A new study shows the type of sleep that you get matters more than we think. Researchers found that more REM sleep was tied to a lower risk of 83 diseases, including heart failure, dementia, and multiple sclerosis. The findings also showed that people who get 6 to 8 hours of sleep a night had the lowest chances of developing nearly 70 adverse conditions. I'm Craig Evans. More news at the bottom of the hour at News Radio 1110 KFAB.
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0: Thank you so much for being here with us on News Radio 1110 KFAB. This is Nebraska's morning news. Jim Rose out for a couple of days. Lucy Chapman's right there, Craig Evans, too, Courtney Donahoe with Bloomberg Market Updates twice an hour. I'm Scott Voorhees. Sports coming up in just a moment. Congratulations to this family in Iowa The Guinness Book of World Records last week certified that five generations of the Harlow family. Let's see, are any of them named Gene? No. The Harlow family all share the same birthday, different years, September 14th. And here's how the Guinness Book of World Records is involved. Back in 1907, Wilbur Harlow was born. September 14th, 1907. Decades later, Addie was born, his daughter. She then gave birth to a son, Fred. Just like mom and grandpa, born on September 14th. Fred ends up getting married, I think, and his wife gives birth to Emma, born on September 14th, who then later begats Arthur, September 14th. So not only do you have five generations all born on the same day, but it was an alternating boy-girl order. And if you're wondering, well, that's an awfully strange coincidence. I don't know when it started, but Emma, she's the one who just gave birth to Arthur here last week, said, I grew up with my grandma saying, you have to have a boy on September 14th. Every year, that's what she would say. Now, that's an interesting thing to grow up with.
1: She wanted to have her boy every year?
0: You know, no, just every year the grandma's like, don't forget.
1: Oh.
0: Like, grandma, I'm 11. So every year is what she'd say. And she says, I was bound and determined to make it our due date. Arthur's arrival was right on time, which means in January, the Harlow family is like, all right, let's get to work. Congratulations to the Harlow family of I don't know what town in Iowa. Well, I don't think they all live in the same town anymore. But September 14th is a big day for them. That's great. And a bigger day is for the couples in January. I mean, if you're timing it, that's what I'm saying. All right. The 1110 KFAB Certified Transmission Sports Brief. Mahomes and Kelce. We've heard this before.
20: Works near boundary, caught by Kelce, diving into the end zone. Touchdown, Kansas City. A 14-yard touchdown, and for the 60th time, Patrick Mahomes hits Travis Kelce in the sweet nectar of the end zone.
0: The Chiefs go on to beat the Colts in overtime. Harrison Butker kicks the field goal, 33-30 on Sunday Night Football at Arrowhead, but Reed, talking about his quarterback, who's back, of course, from injury, says it's good to see him looking good out there.
21: He was more relaxed. You know, give some credit to the offensive line on that, too. That helped. He's a great player. So it was just a matter of time, him getting back and feeling comfortable there. So you saw it the second half of last week, and he just built on that.
0: Now let's look at another quarterback-coach combination here. Deshaun Watson of Cleveland.
22: 3rd and 2, 17-yard line. Browns with Carson Ryan in motion. Play fake to Judkins. Throw back left. Whitehart has it. The 10, the 5. Touchdown. Touchdown, Browns. And the Browns take the lead with 3:51 to go.
0: It would take a while. There was a long storm delay in Tampa, but Cleveland would beat Tampa Bay 23-19. Here's the coach of the Browns, Todd Monken.
23: Browns are going to Browns. That. Okay? So the guys took that to heart. Thank you.
0: Browns is gonna Browns. Let that sink in. Elsewhere in the NFL, they're going to be looking more at Jaden Daniels' arm, the quarterback for the Washington Commanders, who sat out a lot of games last year with a dislocated left elbow. Injured his left elbow. It certainly looked dislocated, if not broken, after that gruesome play there against Dallas. Commanders lose to the Cowboys 37-20. Coach Matt Rhule, Nebraska, looking at now moving from the non-con into the con.
24: It was, like I said, a good win versus a good team. And there was some good, some bad. We'll continue to try to improve those things. But we've gotten through non-conference play. Two teams with winning ethos, winning mindsets, a Bowling Green team that's tough and physical and who's going to battle in the MAC. And so for us, I really think the non-conference schedule was what we needed.
0: One key towards now getting into conference play, starting with Michigan State on Saturday, Anthony Calandria says taking care of the football.
2: Yeah, no, I think it's super important just taking care of the football. I think Coach Thomas and Coach Rule talk about that a lot. Just the ball is everything, right? Like if you lose the ball, like it's tough to win when you lose it. So I think we've done a great job at taking care of it.
0: Husker volleyball gets a win yesterday. Florida Gulf Coast with a 3-1 win. Oh, they lost a game in the match. Coach Danny Busboom Kelly says, "I don't care. We're not going to win every single word. Yeah, we won the match handily, 3-1 over Florida Gulf Coast. I don't care if we occasionally drop a game." Creighton, though, dropped their fifth straight match. They lost to Texas A&M as the defending national champions continue Creighton's slide. As I said, 5 in a row. Trev Alberts was there, made the trip to Omaha for the match, saw the Aggies beat the Jays. And that sports brief now, 7:25. Lucy Chapman, now with Time Saver Traffic.
1: From the A1 United Heating, Air, and Electrical Time Saver Traffic Center. Well, that morning rush is underway. You're seeing the usual slowdowns on the Dodge Expressway. You're slow back to about 178th, 180th. I-80 westbound at 144th. You've got a crash in the inside left shoulder. 153rd and Fort eastbound. The crash there. Eastbound 80, the curve to 75 southbound. That should be getting close to the clearing stages. And 680 northbound at Pacific. You've got a semi that's on that inside left shoulder. That's a look at your roads. I'm Lucy Chapman.
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0: Drizzly throughout the day, 62. It's not going to be a total rain out today, but don't be surprised if there's a heavy mist at times. Damp shower chances overnight into tomorrow morning. 58 for the low, then just 61 tomorrow. 67 with spotty rain showers possible on Wednesday. 62 now in Omaha, Council Bluffs, and Lincoln. 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
12: Fox News. I'm CJ Papa. President Trump visits the Big Apple.
13: Today, the president will meet with New York City Mayor Zoran Mondani. Tomorrow, Denmark, Greenland, and the U.S. are set to sign a deal on Greenland's security. We'll bolster U.S. capabilities by giving Washington permanent access, basing, and overflight rights. It would also bar adversaries from making investments in Greenland.
12: Fox's Alex Hogan in Washington. An immigration enforcement agent shoots a man Sunday in Austin, Texas. This woman joined the quick-forming demonstrations.
14: Just all sad. It is sad all the way around.
12: DHS sources tell Fox the wounded man is an illegal migrant from Venezuela. A shooting near a synagogue in Belleville, that's east of Toronto. The Jewish community was gathering for Yom Kippur. A police officer was injured. Officials say a man was hospitalized. Didn't describe the events leading to the shooting. 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
18: It's 7:31. We've got 62 degrees in Omaha, Council Bluffs, and in Lincoln. I'm Craig Evans, News Radio, 1110 KFAB. A man is under arrest following a standoff in Council Bluffs. Police were called to the 300 block of Harrison Street yesterday morning on the report of a man in violation of a restraining order. The suspect, 42-year-old Jonathan Chestnut, refused to leave a woman's apartment. Following 2 hours of negotiations, officers entered the apartment and took Chestnut into custody for violation of a protection order and interference with official acts while displaying a weapon. A Nebraska lawmaker is updating the public about her battle with cancer. State Senator Margo Juarez of South Omaha says doctors have removed her cancer following a successful double mastectomy. Juarez says that she is confident in a full recovery. Tourism spending in Nebraska reached more than $4.7 billion in 2025, according to a new report.
15: Tourism spending was up 2.6% in Nebraska last year, according to a new report on the state's tourism industry by Dean Runyon Associates. The report shows the travel industry also generated almost $340 million in state and local tax revenue, a more than $16 million increase from 2024. I'm Elaine Lee Irvin.
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1: From the A1 United Heating, Air, and Electrical Time Saver Traffic Center. Well, that morning rush definitely underway on all of your main thoroughfares. You're seeing the slowdowns on 72nd at L Street in all directions through there. You got a crash at 153rd and 4th. That's going to be eastbound. Earlier crash in the clearing stages, I-80 westbound at 144th, and also 680 northbound at Pacific in the inside left shoulder. That's a look at your roads. I'm Lucy Chapman.
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0: We got drizzle, some heavier showers possible on and off throughout the day. 62 for a high, 58 overnight. Still a decent chance of some morning drizzle tomorrow. 61 by tomorrow afternoon. 67 with spotty showers slightly possible on Wednesday. 62 now in Omaha, Lincoln, and Council Bluffs. 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
16: This is a Bloomberg Money Minute. A coalition of automakers, suppliers, and dealers is calling on President Trump to keep Chinese cars out of the U.S. In a letter to the president, the group outlined security risks and economic threats to the U.S. by subsidized Chinese automobiles and vehicle technology. President Trump raised alarms recently with comments suggesting he might be willing to allow a Chinese car company to build electric vehicles in the U.S. if it did so with American workers. Speaking of that, President Trump and Chinese President Xi Jinping meet later this week. Head of that key summit, stock futures are seeing gains to kick off the week. And Westinghouse Electric is looking to cash in on the nuclear power boom. The provider of reactor technology to nuclear power plants is said to be planning to go public. The company is targeting an initial public offering next month. Westinghouse traces its roots back to the 1800s, and its nuclear power technology is used by 57% of the world's nuclear reactors. Courtney Donahoe, Bloomberg Radio.
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0: Great to have you with us here on Nebraska's Morning News. I am Scott Voorhees. There's Lucy Chapman, Craig Evans, and Courtney Donahoe. We're all here with you on News Radio 1110 KFAB. No Jim Rose for a couple of days. He is out, and then he'll be in. And then later this week, he'll be out. A lot of people don't know this about Jim. His middle name is Come and Go As He Darn Well Pleases. No, he's very busy. He was part of the event on Friday. They inducted Coach Tom Osborne into the Nebraska Hall of Fame. This is the State Hall of Fame. Bending the rules a little bit. Highly controversial. Bending the rules. Should we? Because normally it's like someone who is noteworthy in Nebraska, who's obviously a first ballot Hall of Famer someday down the line. Well, the first thing they have to do is live a notable life, and then they have to die. And then so much time has to pass. I think it was, now, if Jim were here, he would give us all the details, but he's not, so I'll give you my recollection. I think you have to have been gone for something like 35 years before you'd be eligible for the Nebraska Hall of Fame. And one person who's really pushing, who was pushing about this for a while, was Governor Jim Pillen, who of course played for Tom Osborne at Nebraska, said, guys, I know you're all sitting on the Hall of Fame board and it's your job to take a look and decide whether anyone, and if so, who, makes it into the Hall of Fame based on people who died in the early 90s or before. Is that time checkout? Is that really 35 years ago, 1991? Oh, my God. How about we just bend the rules just one time for Tom Osborne? And everyone said, no, we agree. Coach Osborne, congressman, athletic director, teammates, founder, we think that he stands a good chance of being in the Hall of Fame someday. But we'll let our kids or our grandkids make that determination. We want enough time to pass so that whatever today is deemed to be, yeah, just normal ways of going about one's life, we think in 35 years from now that some of the things that we're doing right now will be deemed to be horrible, racist, misogynistic, anti things that we can't even conceive of right now. And we want our kids or our kids' kids someday to make a determination as to whether this person, well, you know, they said once upon a time that they didn't like someone marrying common household appliances. Well, my toaster wife and I don't think that he deserves to be in the Hall of Fame now, do we? Pop, you know, toast pops up. No. Thanks, toaster wife. That's both anti household appliance and I like my toast a little on the darker side, so that's racist. You know, you're thinking, you're laughing right now. You're laughing at me.
1: I'm not. I'm just thinking you'll never have cold feet.
0: You're laughing at me, and you're thinking there's no possible way 35 years from now that that could be the case. Well, think about it. It's 1991. We're all trying to get our flat top to sit real high like one of the whoever that guy was in Kid and Play. I forget if it was Kid or Play. I think it was Play. But, you know, we're wearing Day-Glow neon, and George H.W. Bush is in office. And we think, well, this guy certainly is going to get another term. So don't even worry about this governor in Arkansas. Who's he anyway? And so it's 1991 and we're having these thoughts. Could we have conceived all the things now that if you say them are controversial?
1: No. 100% no.
0: And so why wouldn't we think 35 years from now? Things that we laugh at now will just be commonplace. Oh, no, I can't believe, you know, the fact, as we talked about in the last hour, the fact that Ed Sheeran had to put his guitar down and take a stand for or against or try and tightrope something in between what's going on in the Middle East. When I went and saw a concert in 1991, when I went and saw, all right, I need a good 1991. When I went and saw Nelson, how's that for a good 1991 reference?
1: I thought you were looking for a good one.
0: Gunnar and Matthew Nelson are American treasures. How dare you? When I went and saw Nelson in 1991 at the Peony Park Ballroom, you know, at no point I would go to the show and say, well, I hope that they play their hit, and I hope that they take a stand on what's going on in the Middle East. Which at that point would have been what, the Gulf War thereabouts?
1: No, it would have been Mbop.
0: When I go see Hanson, and that would be a few years later, those kids were barely born in 1991. You'd have to wait a few years.
1: Oh, Hanson's, Nelson's.
0: Yeah.
1: Got it.
0: These, you know, Nelson.
1: Both had big hit.
0: Yeah. blonde guys who gave birth to the Nelson boys. So Nelson had a hit with 11 Affection and a couple other ones. After the Rain, that's a good song by Nelson. And then those two got together, Matthew and Gunnar Nelson got together and gave birth to Nelson, who had a hit with Mbop. And have any of them said anything about what's going on in Gaza?
1: Well, Sheeran didn't have to either.
0: No, he didn't. But of course, he had to bend the knee and say something.
1: He didn't, though. You can't say he had to say something. He didn't. No, you can say he did say something. He chose to say something. He did not have to say anything.
0: Sorry if my sarcasm's not coming clear. I don't need him to say something. But apparently a lot of people who probably didn't have tickets to his concert did. Everyone's got to make all their political statements out there just official. Like when you go to the drive-thru, I got to know, does the CEO of your chicken restaurant have any thoughts on gay marriage? Can you put it on the menu board next to the calorie count? I mean, we've had these conversations the last couple of years. Yeah. What's it going to look like 35 years from now? I don't want those idiots 35 years from now to be making a determination as to whether Tom Osborne gets to be in the Nebraska State Hall of Fame. I'm glad that they bent the rules and put it in there. I love it when someone bends the rules on the right way. And then someone else says, well, if we do that there, then the next thing you know, no, we'll judge it on a case-by-case basis. This is what we did. I thought that was great. And Jim Rose was a part of that. And he'll tell us about it when he's back here, whenever he's back here. I know we got traffic, weather, news, and sports, and the Grow Omaha Minute. That's all next, right here on Nebraska's Morning News.
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1: From the A1 United Heating, Air, and Electrical Time Saver Traffic Center. Well, it's a little slow on 680 southbound and northbound. You've got a crash on the inside left shoulder northbound at Pacific. It does look like that's what's causing the slowdowns in both directions there. The Dodge Expressway, of course, slow back to 170th and 153rd and Fort. A crash there in the final clearing stages. That's a look at your roads. I'm Lucy Chapman.
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7: We're locked under the clouds for quite a while this week. On and off rounds of drizzle and showers today. Highs in the low 60s and a northeast wind at 5 to 10 miles per hour. Cloudy with more drizzle and shower potential overnight, with lows in the upper 50s. And then cloudy with a little morning drizzle Tuesday. Perhaps a little drier in the afternoon with a high in the low 60s. From the First Alert 6 Weather Center, I'm Senior Chief Meteorologist Rusty Lord.
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18: A standoff in Council Bluffs as a man violating a restraining order refuses to leave an apartment. Officers arrested him after 2 hours of negotiations. President Trump says that he is converting his proposed triumphal arch in Washington, D.C. into a top-grade military complex. The president says the arch would house, store, and have the rapid ability to use large numbers of drones plus snipers on both the roof and plaza areas. Sneaker brand Converse is apologizing for an ad that drew massive backlash online. The ad went viral with many social media users saying that the spotlight lighting used in the ad created an outline that resembled the shape of a Ku Klux Klan hood, and others said the way the model held the shoes resembled lynching imagery. I'm Craig Evans. More news at the top of the hour at News Radio 1110 KFAB.
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0: Baker is back. I think that's what she was going to say there. Thank you. Thank you, Annie. That's Annie. She does some of those things here for our radio station. Saying the name of the radio station so I can come right on here on top of it and say this is News Radio 1110 KFAB, even though she just said that. I'm Scott Voorhees. There's Lucy Chapman. Craig Evans is here. Courtney Donahoe as well. And Jim Rose is out for a couple of days, back on Wednesday. Sports brief in just a moment. Couple of emails here. Scott at KFAB.com. Doug emails and says, toaster wife with a laughing emoji. Thank you, Doug. He enjoyed that reference a moment ago. Brett says, are you going to talk about the OTOC event and how only two candidates attended it? OTOC is what Omaha Together, One Community, I believe, is what OTOC stands for. They invited all the candidates to come talk to them and answer some questions in a candidate forum. The Republicans said, we're not coming. OTOC tends to be, in some of their statements and actions, a more left-leaning event. And they thought, we're not going to go there and get hectored. And so Denise Powell and, Dan Osborne and others said, yeah, we'll be there. And then the last second they said, yeah, we're not coming. So only two candidates attended the event. A couple of candidates for Nebraska legislature showed up. Now, Pete Ricketts had an event this weekend where he had the Louisiana Senator John Kennedy in town. John Kennedy, the Republican from Louisiana, is prone to saying some really interesting, sometimes folksy things. Did he disappoint in Nebraska?
9: I love Nebraska better than sex.
0: That's what he said this weekend in Nebraska. If you couldn't hear, you're like, wait, what did he just say? He said, and I quote, I love Nebraska better than sex.
1: Is that folksy? Would you still call
0: it? Well, I don't know what that was. Might take more full context if you want. We can, I've got more. Maybe a little bit later this morning. Right now, the 1110 KFAB Certified Transmission Sports Brief. Did you stay up last night?
10: Kick is up. The kick by Buckner. And the kick is good! Good! And for the second straight year, the Chiefs have beaten the Colts in overtime on a Harrison Buckner field goal. Final score, Chiefs, Kansas City 33, the Colts 30. The Chiefs are 2-0.
0: Fireworks there at Arrowhead Stadium in overtime. 33-30, Bucker knocks in that field goal to win it for Kansas City in America's Game of the Week, according to Fox Sports.
12: They are in the HEB red zone. Prescott fires it into the end zone. Who's got it? Ferguson out-wrestled the safety. Touchdown, Cowboys. Tight window. and Ferguson knocked the safety out of it and has his second touchdown of the day.
0: Cowboys beat the Commanders 37-20, but no one's talking about the Dallas win.
2: I think he got maybe stepped on, and now he's down on the ground at the 11-yard line. The half is going to end with an incomplete pass.
11: I don't agree.
13: His elbow, dude.
11: I don't agree.
13: His elbow.
2: And it is Jaden down in a lot of pain at the 13-yard line.
11: Oh, his hyperextended the elbow again.
2: This is the end of that.
0: Yeah, it looked so bad. Jaden Daniels, who had hurt that arm last year, hyperextended is probably a non-medically accurate way of saying it. I think what Tom Brady said on the broadcast, where he cursed when he saw it, and then said, sorry. No, we agree. That looked terrible. Jaden Daniels, if it's not completely broken, it's certainly badly dislocated that elbow. Marcus Mariota now in for Washington. Till further notice, Monday Night Football features the Giants and the Rams. Looking back to coming into Lincoln and getting beat, here's the head coach of North Dakota, Eric Schmidt.
14: I think it just comes down to big boy football. You got to be able to, you know, the team that could run the football and the team that couldn't, won and lost tonight. So give Nebraska a lot of credit. Just think they're much improved from what I saw a year ago. Defensively, you got us behind the sticks a lot with a lot of sacks, TFLs, explosive plays, and those are hard things to be able to overcome for our offense. So.
0: And now Nebraska gets into conference play 4 o'clock against Michigan State this Saturday. Nebraska slight favorites, according to the betting line. Volleyball beats Florida Gulf Coast University yesterday 3-1. Creighton drops 5 straight after losing to the defending champs Texas A&M in Omaha. Trev Albert's in attendance. And that's Sports Brief now.
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1: From the A1 United Heating, Air, and Electrical Time Saver Traffic Center. If you're just heading out, that morning rush definitely still underway, and you've got some trouble spots. I-80 westbound at 144th, the inside left shoulder still blocked. Giles at Eastport Parkway in the final clearing stages of crash there, and also 680 northbound at Pacific, also slowing traffic down 680 southbound with a crash there. That's a look at your roads. I'm Lucy Chapman.
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0: Drizzly and 62 degrees today, 58 overnight. Rain chances possible tonight into tomorrow morning. 61 by tomorrow, 67 on Wednesday, 62 now. 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
27: In New York this afternoon. I'm Dave Anthony, Fox News, where more than 100 other world leaders will also be at the United Nations, and the president will address them all tomorrow. U.S. Ambassador to the U.N. Mike Waltz tells Fox.
28: He's always open to talks. He's always open to diplomacy. He's always open to crafting some kind of peace deal.
27: Now Fox's Alex Hogan reports from the White House. There's a lot on the agenda.
31: From the escalation in the Middle East to Washington's role in the war between Russia and Ukraine, security and concerns with China, as well as the U.S.'s military footprint around the Arctic. This weekend, in New York City, Treasury Secretary Scott Bessent and Trade Representative Ambassador Greer met with the Chinese delegation, setting the stage for President Trump's high-stakes summit with Chinese President Xi Jinping later this week.
32: We just had a very, very successful engagement with the Chinese on trade via and AI.
27: Secretary Bessent's meeting the day after President Trump announced he'll appoint an AI czar. The week calls warnings artificial intelligence could get out of control and harm humanity a hoax. Many lawmakers want new regulations. Back to the UN. While there, the president will also meet with Ukraine's President Volodymyr Zelensky after parliamentary elections in Russia bolstered leader Vladimir Putin's political party. But Fox's Jonathan Savage reports.
33: Elections in Russia are tightly controlled by the Kremlin. No
2: anti-war parties were even allowed to participate. Ahead of the final day of this three-day election, Ukraine launched a large-scale drone attack on the Moscow area. Three people were killed while the city's oil refinery was hit.
27: President Trump just posted on Truth Social that Russia has lost control of its oil industry with diesel refineries out of commission. And with diesel at a record high price again today, he wrote, "This ridiculous never-ending war must be ended." There's anger in Austin, Texas after an ICE agent shot an immigrant during an enforcement operation leading to protests. The Venezuelan national was shot. Homeland Security says was here illegally with an order for removal. A lawyer for the man's family disputes that. 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
6: It's 8:02. We've got 61 degrees in Omaha, Council Bluff, 62 in Lincoln. I'm Craig Evans, News Radio 1110, KFAB. Two drivers are arrested after driving more than twice the speed limit over the weekend. The Douglas County Sheriff's Office says Saturday night, one was clocked at 83 in a 35-mile-an-hour zone near 30th and L. Deputies found Jesus Ayala Onada had a warrant out for his arrest. He was also booked for reckless driving. Later, a community action team deputy spotted a vehicle traveling 86 in a 35-mile-an-hour zone near 36th and Q Streets. The driver, Brian Adama, was arrested for reckless driving. It was then discovered that he had failed to disclose a handgun. One person is injured following a cutting in southwest Omaha. It took place last night at a home near 189th and Drexel Circle. Shortly after 10, the victim was taken to a hospital with critical injuries. A pedestrian is injured after being struck by a vehicle near 90th and Grant early yesterday morning. Victim taken to a hospital with non-life-threatening injuries. I'm Craig Evans, News Radio 1110 KFAB, Nebraska's news, weather, and traffic station. 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

0: Is promising an internal review after a recent ad campaign sparked outrage. CEO Aaron Kane says the images widely criticized for evoking the KKK and lynching should never have been used. The Nike-owned brand has pulled the ad and says it will make changes to its review process. The backlash heightens the pressure on the struggling brand, which has long been known for its iconic Chuck Taylor sneakers. Courtney Donahoe, Bloomberg Radio.
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2: Here we go. Into the 8 o'clock hour, we venture. Thank you very much for being here with us. Please hold our hands. I'm Scott Voorhees, here with Craig Evans, Courtney Donahoe, and Lucy Chapman. Jim Rowe's out for a couple of days. He's back on Wednesday. Glad to have you with us on News Radio 1110 KFAB. Lucy, we have noted for years, and kind of a jokey joke way, that you hate children. And one of the big reasons we've made that joke over the years is because it is absolutely true. Lucy hates children. Hearing no opposition, I'll go on.
3: Of course I hate children.
2: But what if... also, puppies, rainbows, marshmallows. Oh, you hate ice cream.
3: Yep.
2: I don't have that on the list. All flavors, any particular flavor?
3: All.
2: Is it because you're lactose intolerant, or you see children enjoying ice cream, and that makes you hate both of them?
3: Yes. Okay. And popsicles.
2: Okay.
3: They're the worst.
2: Wow. All right. So joy on a stick.
3: Yes.
2: Lucy doesn't like it. But what if I told you that you could give birth to a human baby and make money while doing
3: no,
2: it?
3: No, stop there.
2: Well, you know you can do it for free. No, make some money.
3: I would say no.
2: Surrogacy
3: no.
2: is booming in America. And there are people who have opinions about this. whose shoes do you want to try on first?
3: I just read an article, something like this. I would like to hear what Ric Flair has to say about that.
2: He said, and I quote, woo, unquote. I don't know that Ric Flair has an opinion. The reason why it's booming is because there are a lot of gay male couples who are getting together and saying, time for us to have some kids. And try as they might, they're going to need a little help. Now, of course, there are those who say, well, boys, have you ever looked into adoption? And they said, we looked into it. Or, you know what we could do? We'll just pay someone to have a baby for us. And in some instances, science even allows
3: Part A and Part B.
2: Yeah, to be able to go into Part C, and then you have a baby that is a sum of its parts. And so genetically, these guys can say, that's our son. There are people making well into six figures carrying the babies of the gay couples. We'll have your babies. And then, of course, there are also another very important group in today's society, actresses, who say, I want to have a kid, but not my own kid. I'm working, and I can't fight on behalf of the apocalypse, either making it come or go, if I'm pregnant. So remember back in the old-timey times when we were growing up, an actress would get pregnant, and they'd just write it into the show. Or she'd always be like behind a table or carrying a plant or something. So you couldn't see that she was pregnant.
3: Yep.
2: Yeah. So one of the best examples of that was Daphne on Frasier. There was one season where they just kind of made references to, oh, she's putting on a little bit of weight. You know, they would just turn that in. She wasn't pregnant on the show. She was just putting on a little bit of weight.
3: Hey, no spoilers here, but yes. Mm-hmm. I'm watching Frasier again, and Roz is allegedly pregnant. It's brand new. So I don't remember her ever having a kid. So I'm thinking that she's going to end up not being pregnant after a while, right?
2: I don't remember that.
3: You don't see? You don't remember it either.
2: I don't remember that. All right. But actresses who are having people... have their children for them. Hey, everyone's got an assistant, right? Like,

0: Are you hiring me because of my incredible Guam? No. That's gross words a minute. That's a typing reference, kids. We're hiring you because of your incredible Guam. It's pronounced womb. Womb. Carry our baby. Like, you want me to physically, no, yeah, it, inside of you. I want you to have my baby for me. I would never do, here's how much we'll pay you. How many kids do you want? So people are calling them human traffickers and baby. They're like, they're trafficking in babies. We want designer pet babies and you're going to have it. I'm just jealous because I'd probably have someone's baby. It's a lot of money these people are making. So Lucy, will you have someone's baby via surrogacy? I'll be your uterus manager. I'll set it up. I want a finder's fee and a managerial cut.
1: Agent?
0: Yes, I will be the agent of your womb.
1: How much do you get?
0: By the way, agent of your womb. Is that an Ozzy Osbourne album?
1: It's a great band name.
0: Slayer? That seems more like an album title to
1: All
0: me.
1: All right.
0: Hanson? Someone had that as an album title.
1: What's your cut?
0: 20%. Standard manager's fee. Hey, do you want 100% of nothing, or do you want 80% of $250,000?
1: I still say, nope, not doing it. Even if I could. Nope. I'm not going to call it trafficking, okay. But right. It's, no.
0: Am I allowed to ask on the radio? Ladies, if anyone has a spare womb, contact me. We'll put something in there. What could possibly go wrong with saying
1: Nothing.
0: Something? Nothing.
1: Not at all.
0: Could go possibly go wrong with that. All right. We'll look into whether I'm allowed to say any of what I just said. Traffic, weather, news, sports, all coming up next. This is Nebraska's Morning News, my friend.
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1: From the A1 United Heating, Air, and Electrical Time Saver Traffic Center, well, there is a little bit of rain or drizzle coming down, so you might want to give yourself a little extra time, mostly just in the Omaha, sporadically around the Omaha area. You do have some slowdowns as that morning rush begins to ease. A slowdown at 153rd and 4th Street eastbound. Got a crash there. Should be getting close to the clearing stages. And I'm seeing some slowdowns on the Sorenson. If you're heading to the airport, slow from about 42nd down to 24th. Let's look at your roads. I'm Lucy Chapman.
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17: We're locked under the clouds for quite a while this week. On and off rounds of drizzle and showers today. Highs in the low 60s and a northeast wind at 5 to 10 miles per hour. Cloudy with more drizzle and shower potential overnight. Lows in the upper 50s. And then cloudy with a little morning drizzle Tuesday. Perhaps a little drier in the afternoon with a high in the low 60s. From the First Alert 6 Weather Center, I'm Senior Chief Meteorologist Rusty Lord.
0: We have an aggressive mist still falling here in the area. 61 in Omaha, Council Bluffs, 62 in Lincoln.
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21: Douglas County Sheriff's deputies arrested two drivers driving more than twice the speed limit over the weekend. One for 83 in a 35-mile-an-hour zone, the other for 86 in a 35-mile-an-hour zone. They were each booked for charges that include reckless driving. President Trump says he's asking himself if and when he should blow up the entire nation of Iran. Trump did not go into detail, but has often raised the possibility of escalating the war started back in February. A hunter in Delaware is facing felony manslaughter and other related charges after fatally shooting a woman that he apparently mistook for a deer. The woman was walking with a man and two children at the time of the incident. I'm Craig Evans. 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
0: The President of the United States is openly wondering when he should blow Iran off the map. If another president in another time in our nation's history had said such a thing, what do you think the markets would do? Everyone would be jumping out of windows, you know, selling everything. It would be Black Monday all over again. And now, like, oil's down a little bit, and down the NASDAQ are hundreds of point higher. I don't know. I don't have to know why everything is happening the way that it does. I just get to talk about it, and as I say a lot on this program, this is the place where we come to laugh, cry, and get through the day together. This is Nebraska's Morning News on News Radio 1110 KFAB. When should the president blow Iran off the map? I'll use one of his most favorite time frames. 2 weeks. Everything is 2 weeks with President Trump. On the in the talkback mic in the Zonkers Custom Woods inbox, which is on our free iHeartRadio app. Anywhere you're listening to us, you can send a message with your own voice via said talkback mic.
22: Scott, conspiracy theory Rich here.
0: Hey, Rich.
22: Is it true that the reason that Jim Rose is gone today is because he's being interviewed to be a new panelist on The View? I know that's been his dream job for years. Jim on The View. I can see it.
0: Yeah, I can neither confirm nor deny. But how would that go? They would all just... Jim's like, okay, everybody calm down. The Jim Roses don't like you. We don't like you. Here's the sports brief. The certified transmission sports brief. Here, News Radio, 1110 KFAB. Did you stay up for the game last night? Because Mahomes and Kelsey were there.
4: Works the near boundary. Caught by Kelsey. Diving into the end zone. Touchdown, Kansas City. A 14-yard touchdown. And for the 60th time, Patrick Mahomes hits Travis Kelsey in the sweet nectar of the end zone.
0: The sweet nectar. Thank you, Mitch Holtis, on the call there for the Chiefs Radio Network. The sweet nectar of the end zone. Taylor Swift got up and was pointing to her ring. That's my man there in the skybox. I don't know what she said, but she did actually get up and point to her ring when Kelsey got that touchdown. It's all good to see, especially it's good to see Mahomes feeling better, and he looked a lot better. Not as much hitch in his giddy up last night.
6: Obviously, just like not as playing as fast, you know, trusting in the tackles. They were doing a great job of protecting this D line. And I thought the interior did a great job. We ran the ball. And when you can run the ball, the play action opens up. And so I'm just kind of building on what we did the week before to this week. And now we'll just continue to try to do that and get better and better.
0: Butker wins it for the Chiefs in overtime, 33-30 over the Indianapolis Colts on Sunday Night Football. Speaking of quarterbacks and tight ends hooking up.
4: First down and 12 from the 12, a throw. There is Kittle all alone, and he catches it in the end zone. A big spike for George. Touchdown, 49ers. Welcome back home, George Kittle. This drive belonged to him.
7: We love George Kittle.
0: Brock Purdy does too. Niners over the Dolphins, 35-13. But for NFC quarterbacks, Jalen Hurts led the Eagles to a win yesterday over the Titans in the final seconds of that game, 24-20. But two other quarterbacks injured. We've been talking a lot about Jaden Daniels of the Washington Commanders, but the Bears also lost their quarterback for a while yesterday.
23: Booting to the near side, Caleb Greengrass of the 10. He goes down inside the 5 awkwardly. He's on his back, and he looks to be in a bit of pain here. Caleb Williams.
24: He twisted his ankle.
23: Might have twisted an ankle. This you rarely see from Caleb Williams, but he is in absolute pain right now inside the 5.
0: A hamstring injury for Bears quarterback Caleb Williams as the as we had those two quarterbacks out in the NFC. I'm not seeing the Bears score. Oh, yeah, they lost to the Vikings 9-3 baseball score in that one. In the AFC, here's a guy who's like Patrick Mahomes, healthy again.
23: Shotgun snap. Burrow under pressure. Begins scrambling right. Gets away from a sack. Points toward the end zone. Throws. Ja'Marr Chase makes the catch.
7: Yes.
23: Touchdown.
7: Yes. Big.
23: Bengals
0: win that one. Joe Burrow back there for Cincinnati looking good. They beat the Texans 20-6. Rams and Giants on Monday Night Football. Looking back to Saturday's win as the Huskers close out non-conference play. Here's Coach Rhule.
25: It was, like I said, a good win versus a good team. And there was some good, some bad. We'll continue to try to improve those things. But we've gotten through non-conference play. Two teams with winning ethos, winning mindsets. A Bowling Green team that's tough and physical and who's going to battle in the MAC. And so for us, I really think the non-conference schedule was what we needed.
0: Here's no relation running back Ja'Marr Rhule.
26: Oh, it was great. You know, we feel like the past two games, we've been a little lackadaisical coming out of half. So you really harped on that this week. And it was good being a small part of that.
0: Conference play starts Saturday, 4 o'clock, Nebraska and Michigan State. Volleyball team unbeaten, 3-1 win over Florida Gulf Coast. Some people are upset that Nebraska dropped a game in the match. Coach Danny Busboom Kelly says, I don't care how many games we win as long as we win the match. Nebraska still ranked number one. They play again Wednesday evening, 6 o'clock, against Missouri. And Creighton drops their fifth straight after starting the year hovering around the top 10. They will certainly slide out of it. Lost 5 matches in a row. Texas A&M, the defending champs, beat them in Omaha yesterday. Trev Albert's in attendance. And that sports brief now at 8:25. Back to Lucy Chapman for Time Saver Traffic.
1: from the A1 United Heating, Air, and Electrical Time Saver Traffic Center. That morning rush is easing, but you still have heavy traffic on the Dodge Expressway right around 168th, and you're moving close to posted speeds, just heavy traffic around you. Reports of a vehicle fire, I-80 eastbound at 36th, not seeing anything in that location, and a little slow on the Sorensen, and that is from about 42nd to 24th. That's a look at your roads. I'm Lucy Chapman.
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0: It's as warm as it's going to be, 62 degrees with some drizzle in Omaha.
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4: In Texas, after an ICE agent shot and wounded a Venezuelan immigrant Sunday.
6: Police say federal agents were pursuing the man in a car when he got out and ran, prompting agents to open fire, striking him in the torso. He was hospitalized and now in stable condition.
4: It's Fox's Griff Jenkins. Now, DHS says Wilbur Rafael Garces Perez came to the U.S. illegally and had an order for removal, but his family's lawyer says he entered the U.S. lawfully with a work permit. President Trump is going to be in New York City today to meet with Mayor Zohran Mamdani.
7: A very short statement from Mayor Mamdani's office said the two men will focus on issues affecting New York City and New Yorkers. While in New York, the president will also address the U.N. General Assembly Tuesday.
4: That is Fox's Grinnell Scott. 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
12: It's 8:31. We've got 61 degrees in Omaha, Council Bluffs, 62 in Lincoln. I'm Craig Evans, News Radio, 1110 KFAB. A man is under arrest following a standoff in Council Bluffs. Police were called to the 300 block of Harrison Street yesterday morning on a report of a man in violation of a restraining order. The suspect, 42-year-old Jonathan Chestnut, refused to leave a woman's apartment. Following 2 hours of negotiations, officers entered the apartment and took Chestnut into custody for violation of a protection order and interference with official acts while displaying a weapon. A Lincoln Southeast high school student is under arrest after allegedly taking a gun and ammunition to school. Staff checking parking lots around the high school Friday found concerning items in one student's vehicle. A search of that vehicle led to the discovery of a shotgun and shells. A school resource officer determined that there was no credible threat toward the school, and officials say that the student will face consequences for having that gun on campus. Nebraska's latest monthly unemployment rate shows one job sector continues to do well.
13: Mining and construction has been kind of going up steadily is the trend. They also hit another all-time high in August, and they've been hitting highs for the last 3 or 4 months in a row.
12: The Nebraska Labor Department's Brandon Jones says that there was also growth in private education and health services, with other industry numbers considered flat in the latest report. Nebraska's August preliminary unemployment rate, 2.9% seasonally adjusted. The national unemployment rate was unchanged at 4.1%. I'm Craig Evans, News Radio 1110 KFAB, Nebraska's news, weather, and traffic station, online at kfab.com/news. 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
1: From the A1 United Heating, Air, and Electrical Time Saver Traffic Center, lots of construction and that morning rush is easing. You also have lots of moisture in the air, leaving behind wet streets, so give yourself some extra stopping distance. And you still have that crash up on the northwest side, 153rd and 4th. Now, that should be in the final clearing stages, if not already. But watch for delays due to construction on L Street at 72nd. You're still a little slow all the way back to Q Street and 108th and L northbound as you approach L. Those two left turn lanes are still closed. That's a look at your roads. I'm Lucy Chapman.
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0: Drizzly, rainy here, possibilities throughout the day into the evening. Overnight tomorrow morning, 62, which is about where we are right now for our high temperature for the remainder of the day, 58 overnight. Good chance of some morning drizzle hanging out tomorrow. Maybe not as drizzly into the afternoon tomorrow, a high of 61. Same with Wednesday, a high of 67 on Wednesday. Right now we're at 62 in Omaha, Lincoln, and Council Bluffs. As we're just kicking off the trading week here in Wall Street, says oil's down a little bit. Oil's down about 4% right now, back under $100 a barrel at about $100 for Brent crude. And as far as the U.S. markets, everyone is opening up here in a green mood. The Dow is up 200 points. Now, pre-trading, it had been up by about as much as 400 or so. So it's leveling out a little bit as we're getting into the trading week. Dow's up over 200 points. That's about a half a percent at 51,908. The S&P is plus 45. That's more than half a percent, 76.98. NASDAQ's up almost a full percent, 225 plus points higher at 26,750.
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0: So great to have you with us. Thank you so much for hanging out right here on Nebraska's Morning News. News Radio 1110, KFAB. I'm Scott Voorhees. Lucy Chapman is Lucy Chapman. The Luciest Chapman, whoever Chapman. Greg Evans is here. Courtney Donahoe, too. Jim Rose back on Monday after a couple of days off here to start the week.
1: What is wrong with you?
0: I don't know. But we're all here and not all there on News Radio 1110 KFAB. I was just reading about former Husker Cam Jurgens. His cleats melted yesterday. They were playing in Tennessee. The Philadelphia Eagles playing the Tennessee Titans. And the field turf hit 157 degrees in the second half.
1: Come on.
0: That's because it's not grass. It's AstroTurf, and it just gets hotter. 157 degrees is what they measured the radiating heat of the turf. And so Cam Jurgens said, halftime was like a NASCAR pit crew helping me get ready for the second half. We're trying to find some shoes where the cleats wouldn't melt. That's hot.
1: Well, they can't use metal ones, right? Because then they'll just be jabbing people's arms and legs with them, tearing open skin.
0: Well, I don't think they're wearing like old 1970s style golf cleats. That's we're aerating the field. This is not a grass turf, and that guy's arm is bleeding. Or the case of the which game was I watching? Some guy was lying face down. And his teammate stepped back, and his cleat went right into a very, very sensitive area.
1: Ow.
0: And, and you could see the guy get up, turn around. He had a look on his face like, man. He just got stomped on. Well, wear a cup. So,
1: did they find some?
0: Cam Jurgens, I don't know. They were pouring water on their feet to cool down their feet. This is not when you want to have black shoes. Mm. Black shoes are just hotter. So I don't know if they got some special cleats and some white shoes, but Cam Jurgens, a former Husker, was out there saying the turf was just radiating heat. Philadelphia coach Nick Sirianni said, I didn't play a snap, and I had to get an IV. Now, there might be a little bit here as the NFL Players Union is trying to do away with artificial turf. They want to get back to grass. And not just the kind that Randy Gregory used to enjoy. There's another former Husker football reference for you. He had a little trouble with the marijuana, but they want to get back to actual grass fields. And there might be a little bit of make it look worse than it really is, but still, if it really was 157 degrees, that's toasty. More non-sports sports news. We've been talking this morning, and you've heard Fox News updates on the action in Austin. Still trying to figure out what exactly happened between an ICE agent and someone who was in the country illegally, marked for final deportation, and through whatever actions got shot by an ICE agent. Everyone's already decided, oh, it's attempted murder, and the ICE agents are declaring war on the people of Austin. That's what the congressman in that area has been saying. Others are letting cooler heads wait until we get some of the facts. But then you have this story. A basketball player for Kentucky State University was taken into ICE custody at the airport last month as her team was traveling for a tournament. And ICE came and took her into custody. And everyone's like, this is an outrage. Just because she's black doesn't mean... Well, she is technically in the country illegally. She's from Senegal, and her student visa ran out. Well, what's ICE supposed to do? What? But she's a basketball player. Great, we'll figure all that out later. Get your paperwork in order. And then there's this story. The English Manor, this is an actual mansion. It's been in movies as far back as Eyes Wide Shut. That's the movie. No one remembers anything else about it other than all the nakedness. That was the Tom Cruise, Nicole Kidman, Stanley Kubrick, weird movie. Anyway, that was the mansion in that movie. Others as well, but it was also Wayne Manor in Batman Begins. That was the first of the Christian Bale, Christopher Nolan Batman movies. Well, the mansion has been shut down right now. They can't film there. And do you know why?
1: Nope, but I bet you're going to tell me.
0: Bat infestation.
1: Did he leave some?
0: Yeah, there's...
1: Are these rabid bats or regular bats?
0: Well, they're not... I don't know that they're going to test them out one by one, but that is in, you know, that bat guano is corrosive, and it's everywhere.
1: Well, how many bats are in there?
0: 4 or 5. Bazillion. I don't know. There's a lot of bats. The place overrun by bats, which means it's overrun by bat droppings, a.k.a. guano. So to Wayne Manor has a bat problem. Shouldn't be news, but it's in the news this morning. And we report the news here on Nebraska's Morning News. We do it in the morning for Nebraska and anyone else who wants to enjoy this.
1: It seems awfully strange that a mansion, a home that had bats in it, mm-hmm. and then evil doings in it.
0: Yes.
1: Now has bats in it.
0: Well, you know, it's just a movie. Uh-huh. It is a real old manor.
1: Yeah.
0: And there are a lot of holes in it.
1: Who was watching this? Wasn't anybody caretaker?
0: Alfred. And he's very old.
1: Fired.
0: You tell Alfred he's fired. You tell Michael Caine.
1: I will.
0: Sorry I didn't get the bats, Mr. Wayne.
1: He's dead, isn't he?
0: I hope not. Quit trying to kill Michael Caine. We'll get to traffic, weather, news, best of Rosie DiGenosi while Jim is away. That's all coming up next. 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
1: 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So if you're using Sorensen to head to the airport with a closing of Pershing Drive, keep that in mind. Could see some delays for you through there. Also, watch for tie-ups with the 108th and L Street. That construction is still in place. That's a look at your roads. I'm Lucy Chapman.
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20: We're locked under the clouds for quite a while this week. On and off rounds of drizzle and showers today. Highs in the low 60s and a northeast wind at 5 to 10 miles per hour. Cloudy with more drizzle and shower potential overnight. Lows in the upper 50s and then cloudy with a little morning drizzle Tuesday. Perhaps a little drier in the afternoon with a high in the low 60s. From the First Alert 6 Weather Center, I'm Senior Chief Meteorologist Rusty Lord.
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12: Tourism spending was up 2.6% in Nebraska last year. That's a more than $16 million increase from 2024, generating almost $340 million in state and local tax revenue. Three news outlets banned by the White House are suing the administration. Reporters for CNN, MS Now, and Politico were denied access to the White House after President Trump accused the organizations of negative coverage. President Trump is not only a big backer of AI, he's now proposing a name change to improve the PR. Over the weekend, he started a poll on social media where people can vote for a new name. His ideas include Supreme Intelligence, Extreme Intelligence, or Superior Intelligence. I'm Craig Evans. 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
0: Great to have you with us here on News Radio 1110 KFAB, Nebraska's morning news ahead of a best of Rosie DiGenosi. I'm Scott Voorhees here with Lucy Chapman, Craig Evans. Thank you very much for being with us. James emails scott@kfab.com, said, I haven't listened to all the show today. Oh boy, have you missed a lot. Lucy, catch him up.
1: Do what?
0: Nothing. All right. You missed a lot of that, James. Says, I was wondering if you mentioned anything about Cindy Crawford's son dying in rehab. Yeah, Presley Crawford, the model son of model Cindy Crawford and sister of her model daughter. It's a very attractive family, but obviously a tough time here as Presley Gerber, not Crawford, but Presley Gerber, has died at the age of 27. He died yesterday at a rehab facility in Los Angeles. He's had a rough go. There's been some DUI charges, substance abuse. Talked openly about his struggles with substance abuse, and the family's not released the cause of death. You know who Carrot Top is?
1: Yeah.
0: The comedian.
1: He uses a lot of props.
0: Yeah, he's a prop comic. Ben, you know, he big, curly, like the Wendy's girl, which I think is one of his bits, head of hair, hence the name Carrot Top. He's awake, breathing on his own, and making jokes with medical staff following what's described as a suicide attempt over the weekend. Not sure what's going on there. Hope that this is the kind of perspective you're like, wow, I almost ended everything, and I don't want to. And you don't have to. Hopefully he's getting the kind of help that he needs. A lot of comedians, like stand-up comedians, really look down on the prop comic. All Carrot Top did was just make a bunch of jokes with stuff he'd pull out of a treasure chest or whatever he had on stage. He made people laugh. He seems like a funny enough guy.
1: Did they used to make fun of Gallagher then?
0: Oh, yeah. Hmm. You know, same thing. Like, he's got one bit. He smashes watermelons. Yep, and it's funny. It's fun every time.
1: Absolutely.
0: Everyone enjoys it when you smash a watermelon. Meanwhile, some bitter comic is over there writing something that's supposed to be a joke, but is really just a view on politics on our age. And like, but that wasn't funny. I'm going to go watch the guy smash watermelons, or in the case of Carrot Top, pull goofy things out of a chest and put them on his head. Yeah, he just entertain us, make us laugh. And Carrot Top did a wonderful job, and hopefully still will. Now, Jim Rose is out today. We pulled this from the recent Rosie DiGenosi archive, since Hassan Piker has gotten involved in the Senate race here in Nebraska. Here's Jim Rose.
2: Listening to mainstream moderate Democrats across the country yesterday, you'd think one of their icons had dropped dead. Bill Clinton, Barack Obama, Al Gore. It was like a living wake, but nobody died. Though the long faces did come from a fear that this party, which produced some really great Americans for generations, Harry Truman, Al Smith, JFK, Edmund Muskie, Clark Clifford, John Glenn, Daniel Patrick Moynihan, then here in Nebraska, Jerome Warner, Ed Zirinsky, Helen Bousalis, Bernie Simon, is now lurching so far to the political, cultural, and economic left, it's beginning to look very, very communist. And history has been unkind to communists seeking elected office in this country. But what about the future? Look around. The current and next mayor of Los Angeles and Washington, D.C., current mayors of Chicago and New York, two sitting U.S. senators, a growing list of House members, and three more who won primaries yesterday and one that did so in Pennsylvania, might have one win the election for Congress this fall in Omaha. We don't know, because Denise Powell has never won an election before and won't answer our questions. Yet. On Tuesday, we detailed why so many young Americans have latched onto this surrender of the American dream. Why they buy this Democrat socialism, which is actually closer to communist orthodoxy. I think it's a lack of role models. Before Donald Trump, whose behavior and personality quirks hide his political beliefs, the country hadn't had a pure conservative president since Ronald Reagan, and he left office 38 years ago. Culturally, he was sober as a judge. Economically, a supply-side cheerleader. In foreign affairs, his approach was, we win, you lose. None of that compared with his ability, though, to convey a message. Inspire each of us to believe America truly was a shining city on a hill, and we were its residents. Rush Limbaugh picked up the mantle, and his 25 million weekly listeners made him a national voice. But he didn't get to make any policy decisions, couldn't tell D.C. what to do, and largely steered clear of endorsing candidates. But the left does. Barack Obama and his big government takeover seemed cool to the growing millennial, Gen Y, and Gen Z crowd. And now they have another one. I'm convinced this guy really is the most dangerous man in America.
6: As far as the comparison between Zionism and Nazism, I know it's one that is very frustrating for people to hear, but I don't care because it doesn't matter. It's fascist.
2: Meet Hassan Piker.
6: I don't care about the feelings of right-wing Christian nationalists when they talk about how offensive it is to them that miscegenation is not illegal in this country.
4: He's a 31-year-old social media influencer and hate peddler who has 10 million followers, primarily on the platform Twitch, 10 million and growing. Piker was born in New Jersey but grew up in socialist Turkey. Didn't affect him. His family had money. But he's an intellectual whose long-form podcasting has indoctrinated and motivated millions of young Americans. He makes jokes about pedophilia, once suggesting, quote, if you're old enough to count, you're old enough to mount. Over proposed entitlement reform, he has advocated for the assassination of U.S. Senator Rick Scott. He owns a swastika sword, allows commentators on his platform to say and post misogynist things, brags about sex with strippers and the sharing of nude photos. He praises Chinese communism. But his most vicious content targets Israel. Raised a Muslim, he hates Jews, calls Orthodox Jews inbreeds, says they are to blame for their own October 7th massacre.
6: There has never been an expectation to lean into the feelings of the group that is engaging in the oppression as opposed to the group that is being oppressed. I'm not going to censor the rallying cries of people who have experienced at that time 75 years of apartheid that were being bombed by this nuclear armed militant apartheid state that organizing principle is Zionism, which is a racist ideology, is a fascist ideology.
4: In Piker world, it was payback for what he describes as systematic genocide of Palestinians. He salutes terrorist groups and condones their practice of sexual atrocities against Jewish women, said the rapes were hallucinations. His anti-Semitic views have banned him from entry into foreign countries. This is to what young people in this country are listening and now believing. There's only one way to fix it. We got to get other kinds of things into their heads. But if you wait till they're 18, it's too late.
0: Jim Rose from the Archives with that. Rosie DiGenosi, Lucy Chapman now with Time Saver Traffic.
1: From the A1 United Heating, Air, and Electrical Time Saver Traffic Center, traffic's moving along fairly well now on all of your main thoroughfares. If you're heading to the airport, you do have a crash at Fort and Sorenson. Should be getting close to the clearing stages. That's a look at your roads. I'm Lucy Chapman.
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0: Couple of days of drizzle here and highs in the low 60s. Right now we're at 62 in Omaha, Lincoln, and Council Bluff.
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5: The whole world is suffering from a ridiculous, never-ending war. I'm Dave Anthony, Fox News President. Trump posted that on Truth Social about the Ukraine conflict, saying it must be ended, that Russia's lost control of its diesel industry with a lot of refineries blown up and out of commission. And this morning, as diesel hit a new record high of $6.51 a gallon, according to AAA.
8: Ukrainian President Volodymyr Zelensky posting online that he spoke with the president yesterday, writing, "We agreed to meet in New York, and this meeting could change a lot. There is diplomatic momentum. We are working together with the American team and are ready to take really serious steps."
5: That's Fox's Alex Hogan at the White House. The Trump-Zelensky meeting will be at the United Nations, where the president will speak tomorrow. He'll also meet with leaders of Gulf countries discussing the Iran conflict and stalled nuclear talks. U.S. Ambassador to the U.N. Mike Waltz tells Fox,
9: "The Iranians have to come to the table with good faith, and we have to know that they're actually speaking for the Ayatollah. We've seen now time after time we come to an agreement and then they go back to Tehran, and between the IRGC and the civilians right. and others and the religious clerics, they end up backing away or pulling the rugs out from under us."
5: And ahead of the opening of the UN General Assembly, Secretary of State Marco Rubio rang the opening bell on Wall Street. And stocks are rising in trading so far. The Dow up 110 points, the Nasdaq rising more than 300. Also before the UN gathering, the Republican president will today meet with New York City Mayor Zoran Mamdani, a Democratic socialist. There's more anti-ICE anger, this time in Austin, Texas.
10: "We cannot just go home and wait until the next week to another headline."
5: That protest follows a shooting yesterday when an ICE agent shot and wounded an immigrant who was making a DoorDash delivery.
13: DHS says that man who was shot by ICE is an illegal migrant from Venezuela who came into the country under the Biden administration and had a final order of removal. Now, we still don't know what led up to the shooting.
5: That's Fox's Brooke Taylor. A lawyer for the man's family says he did have a work permit to be here legally. 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
12: One person is injured following a cutting in southwest Omaha. It took place last night at a home near 189th and Drexel Circle shortly after 10. The victim was taken to a hospital with critical injuries. Two drivers are arrested after driving more than twice the speed limit over the weekend. The Douglas County Sheriff's Office says Saturday night, one was clocked at 83 in a 35-mile-an-hour zone near 30th and L Streets. The other traveling 86 in a 35-mile-an-hour zone near 36th and Q Streets. Both drivers booked on charges that include reckless driving. A Nebraska lawmaker is updating the public about her battle with cancer. State Senator Margo Juarez of South Omaha says doctors have removed her cancer following a successful double mastectomy. Juarez says that she is confident in a full recovery. I'm Craig Evans.
16: For more on these and other local stories, go to KFAB.com. 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
20: We're locked under the clouds for quite a while this week. On and off rounds of drizzle and showers today. Highs in the low 60s and a northeast wind at 5 to 10 miles per hour. Cloudy with more drizzle and shower potential overnight. Lows in the upper 50s. And then cloudy with a little morning drizzle Tuesday. Perhaps a little drier in the afternoon with a high in the low 60s. From the First Alert 6 Weather Center, I'm Senior Chief Meteorologist Rusty Lohr.
0: 62 Omaha Council Bluff, 63 in Lincoln, 903 here on Nebraska's News, Weather and Traffic Station. I played for you a quick and rather disturbing clip in the last hour of the program and promised you that we would get to full context later in the morning. Later in the morning is coming up next here on News Radio 1110 KFAB. 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

0: or Nebraska towns would like a Trump store. Does a franchisee have to be known by two first names? That's from Mark. Probably Mark Wayne. Yeah, Mark Wayne and Billy Bob and Mary Jane or Mary Jo can open up a Trump store in whatever blanking Nebraska town you want. Have fun with that. Mark, thank you for that email. That's how we start this hour of the program. This is News Radio 1110 KFAB. Good morning. I'm Scott Voorhees. There's Lucy Chapman. Lucy's giving you a thumbs up.
1: I am here, ready to do whatever.
0: Now remember,
1: paying attention.
0: Earlier, I played for you a clip from a guy who said, I like Nebraska more than I like sex. Remember that?
1: I do remember that.
0: Do you remember who said it?
1: Yeah, that was, Kennedy.
0: Yeah, it was.
1: I like him.
0: Senator John Kennedy. The Performing Arts Center in Washington, D.C. is named for him, right?
1: Isn't it?
0: Yeah, the Kennedy Performing Arts Center is named for John Kennedy, Senator from Louisiana.
1: John F. Kennedy.
0: Oh, was it a different Kennedy?
1: I think so.
0: I thought it was named for Bobby Kennedy.
1: Are they related, though?
0: I don't think so.
1: Oh.
0: There are more people with the last name Kennedy than members of that Kennedy family. But again, just to recap, President Trump wanted to put his name on the Kennedy Performing Arts Center when he and Robert F. Kennedy Jr. got politically aligned, and the Kennedy family went nuts. They've disowned Robert Kennedy's son. Unbelievable. Well, why? There's a difference of political opinion. So they disowned Bobby Kennedy Jr. And Trump said, don't worry, Bobby, I got this. Let's see, what would really, really tick off the Kennedy family? I know, I'll put my name on the Kennedy Performing Arts Center. You know that's why he did it. And everyone lost their ever-loving minds, because anytime Trump does anything, Republicans and Democrats and everybody else loses their minds. What's the latest thing? Oh, now the story is that Republicans don't like President Trump coming out in favor of AI. What is this story? See, Trump's brush off of worries about AI isn't playing well with some of the people who write big checks to Republicans. They said the president's decision to label AI fears a hoax makes him look detached from voter concerns. Yeah, the concerns of voters who are not going to vote for the people that Trump wants them to vote for.
1: Wait, say that again?
0: It appears that President Trump is detached from the concerns of people who hate him. Yes. Yes, he is. Most of the people right now who, once they start looking into, and Jim Rose did a wonderful Rosie DiGenosi about this the other day. Chris Baker's been on this in the afternoon. We talked about it too. And that is, who are the people who are saying, hey, we need to pause AI? It's Bernie Sanders and his ilk. Bernie Sanders wouldn't know AI if he got a CompuServe disc in the mail with a free 30-day trial and hooked it up to his dial-up computer to figure out what it was. He doesn't have any idea. He just knows, oh, it's good for business in America. I hate it. Because these people hate America. President Trump, who I believe wants to make America great again. I think I heard him say that once or twice. I had a hat on. And he says, this is what America needs. Look what China is doing. We want to let China get ahead of us. This is the wave of the future. And people say, but it'll kill us, as they eat garbage and text while driving. You know, we don't want AI to kill us, they said as they drink themselves into oblivion and lace it with marijuana. We're very, very concerned about our safety, they said as they engage in prostitution with homeless midgets. I don't know what people are doing, but
1: I don't either, but it sounds to me like all of the things, of course, you're over-exaggerating on the different things that people are engaged in, but you are kind of right in that
0: homeless midget prostitutes are a real problem in our country. And
1: not that one, the other one. While they're eating, what did you say?
0: Garbage.
1: Garbage. Mm-hmm. We are definitely eating garbage, mm-hmm. and it's very, very

0: very, very difficult to not eat garbage.
1: Yeah.
0: So, I mean, there's a little bit of truth that, you know, something that I admire about...
1: Me?
0: Yes.
1: Is it my strong chin?
0: I'm probably going to get in trouble for saying this.
1: Ooh, that's how John Kennedy started his clip that we played earlier. I didn't forget. Just keeping everyone on the line here.
0: Something I admire about President Trump.
1: Uh-oh.
0: He appears to be one of the very few people in this world who really do understand there is an amount of money that you can have that is enough. Because I think that a lot of the things that he does, it's not for personal gain, financial gain. He just loves to mess with people's brains.
1: I think that he does love to mess with people more.
0: He loves money, too.
1: More than he loves money, but slightly behind messing with people. He does do a lot of things for
0: his
1: empire, his business empire. He's got a lot of employees and the country that are depending on him. If he makes a couple of bucks in a non-shady way, and that's a shot at President Biden and his family, then hey, this is America.
0: Yeah.
1: But I don't know. A lot of people just canceled Lucy Chapman.
0: I know.
1: You had us at admired.
0: Admire people for a certain trait or something about them. I'm sure that a lot of people who canceled...
1: I will wait all day until you come up with this reference.
0: The singer.
1: Ed Sheeran.
0: Thank you.
1: I had a feeling that's what you were going to say. So.
0: Well, because it's the latest canceling.
1: Right.
0: I have a feeling that a lot of the people that canceled him, there's things about him that they admire. There are songs that they like. They are like who he is. Maybe they liked his role in the Beatles movie.
1: He was very good in that.
0: Yeah, it was great.
1: Whatever that was called. That was, I don't remember, was it yesterday?
0: I don't remember it either. Yeah, I think that's right.
1: That was the movie where, what if the Beatles music had never existed, and there was one guy who started playing, and people were like, what's that? He's like, it's Yesterday by the Beatles. Never heard of it. You know, so that was kind of how the movie starts.
0: Yeah, great movie.
1: It's very interesting, very well done.
0: Yeah.
1: And you're right, Ed Sheeran had a little bit in it.
0: Right.
1: I like Ed Sheeran's music.
0: People admire things about somebody without having to admire everything about them. So I don't think that it's wrong to say it seems like Trump, it knows when enough money is enough money.
1: Mm. I think Trump really loves money.
0: Of course.
1: And, you know, if he doesn't have any money, then he can't build things and put his name on them.
0: Oh,
1: and he really likes putting his name on things.
0: No. Don't misunderstand me. He wants to be rich and he wants to stay rich.
1: Yeah. And why is this suddenly demonized? Well, these guys, this 1% out there that want to have wealth. Yeah. I thought that was one of the goals is to you want to be rich in all things.
0: I want to be rich.
1: There's the step on anyone as you climb up the corporate ladder rich where you fire everybody and just, you know, surround yourself with money, in which case you end up dying alone, this wretched, wealthy, but wretched human being. When I'm talking about being enriched, that's faith, family, friends, and hopefully you don't have to worry about where your next meal is coming from. There are people who feel rich who are at the poverty level in this country. And there are people who feel very, very poor and morally bankrupt who have untold wealth that the rest of us could only dream about. Anyway, one of the people who's derided, I'm getting right back on this track. One of the people who's constantly derided for having wealth is Pete Ricketts. Dan Osborne's thing is, oh, Pete Ricketts, he doesn't care about you. He's got a bunch of money. And I've said this before. If I had Pete Ricketts' money, you think I'd be out there beating my brains out of the U.S. Senate with people like Bernie Sanders and Chuck Schumer? Or would I just take my money and go play golf and just contact my friend? I'd be on a text string with my friends going, where do you guys want to play golf today? And they're like, do you think we can get on Johnny Goodman? I'm like, no, dude, we're going to take my plane. Do you want to go to Pebble Beach? You want to go to Whistling Straits? You want to go to St. Andrews?
0: Are all of your friends rich?
1: No,
0: this scenario?
1: No, I'm the rich one.
0: Oh, okay.
1: And they're getting on my plane, and Scott's got it. Scott's taking care of it. That's what I would do if I had that kind of money. I wouldn't have that kind of money for long, but I would enjoy it while I had it. And the fact that Pete Ricketts doesn't do that, he's out there beating his brains out in the U.S. Senate with a bunch of just really, really awful people. No offense, Deb Fisher. No, I'm kidding. I wouldn't do that if I were. If I had that money, I wouldn't do that.
0: But didn't you just describe Trump in a roundabout way? Because yeah, he could be out golfing with his friends for the rest of his life.
1: He doesn't need this. He does play a lot of golf. But yeah, I think that's good. And I'm not a hypocrite. I supported President Obama playing a lot of golf. You can get a lot of clear thinking and work done on the golf course. And it's good exercise.
0: Yeah.
1: I don't know where John Kennedy fits into all this, but he joined Pete Ricketts here in Nebraska, and he really, really enjoyed his time here yesterday. He really likes Nebraska. Let's listen to a little bit of this as Louisiana Republican, the folksy John Kennedy, was supporting Senator Pete Ricketts at a stop here in our state this weekend.
2: There are differences between Louisiana and Nebraska. For one thing, we eat things that you would call an exterminator for to get out of your backyard. When you pass a ditch here in Nebraska, you look at it and go, oh, there's a ditch. In Louisiana, we see dinner. So I want you to come visit my state. We have the best food in the world as long as you don't ask too many questions. I'm here for one reason, aside from the fact that I love Nebraska. I shouldn't say this, but I love Nebraska better than sex. Not really. Okay, but I love Nebraska. But that's not why I'm here today. I'm here for Pete Ricketts.
1: He did not go on to say, I love Pete Ricketts better than sex.
2: I'm not here to be against something, even though I'll talk about it in a minute, but I'm here for something. I'm here for Pete Ricketts.
1: That is Senator John Kennedy at the Nebraska Steak Fry event this weekend. A lot of people there. I even had a guy send me an email. He said, here's me and John Kennedy. Got his picture taken with him. So a lot of KFAB listeners at that one to hear John Kennedy say, I like Nebraska better than sex. You know, now that I hear his voice, I think I know who sings that Pete Ricketts. He's a fake commercial. That's John Kennedy.
0: Oh, it could be.
1: Just figured it out.
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1: Thank you so much for being here with us on News Radio 1110 KFAB. I am Scott Voorhees. There is Lucy Chapman, and we're right here with you. Thank you so much for being here with us. You know who's going to join us here in about 15 minutes? One of the all-time great Dolphs.
0: Dolph?
1: Dolph. D-O-L-P-H, Dolph.
0: Ichtertz?
1: No, you're right. There is another Dolph. Mm-hmm. Dr. Ichtertz.
0: Dr. Ichtertz.
1: Is Dolph.
0: He's amazing. He can join us.
1: Ichtertz. Your commercial for him is officially coming up here in a few minutes, but I was thinking of Dolph Lundgren.
0: Oh, like celebrities.
1: This guy.
0: Nice.
1: Dr. Ichtertz is a celebrity. But Dolph Lundgren has a new book called Fights Worth Fighting. That's the name of the book. Fights Worth Fighting, or Worth Fighting For. If you want to fight a fight that's worth fighting, fight this fight. He's gonna
0: what
1: punch,
0: does he mean?
1: He's going to punch me right in the eye when he comes on, which will be amazing because he'll be on the phone. But if he punches me through the phone, I bet he breaks my jaw. Dolph Lundgren is, among other roles, Drago. I must break you. Rocky IV.
0: Didn't see it. Wasn't
1: what?
0: He married? Wasn't he
1: Wait,
0: married?
1: What? How dare
0: We've
1: you?
0: We've had this conversation. I'm going to someday sit down and watch all the Rockies.
1: Well, you've got 15 minutes until he's come on. Rocky IV is the best Rocky movie.
0: Oh, okay.
1: It is, and maybe the most patriotic movie that's ever been made.
0: I'm sure I've seen clips, because I remember seeing him as a boxer, so I'm sure.
1: Yeah, he played a boxer.
0: Didn't he?
1: Yes. Ivan Drago.
0: Did you see that? I saw they had a video out recently about the movie, the house that was filmed, that the movie was filmed, Rocky's original home.
1: Yeah.
0: It's still there.
1: When he was living in squalor,
0: yeah,
1: the original
0: little steps up to his house,
1: right.
0: It's still there, and wow,
1: Philadelphia.
0: That's just a lost city. Philly's just a lost city right now.
1: Well, yeah, I mean they filmed that in a bad part of town.
0: It was bad then.
1: Yeah, and that part of town's still bad.
0: Okay.
1: Yeah.
0: Anyway, Dolph.
1: Yeah, old Dolph's coming on here. Dolph Lundgren will join us here at about 9:40 this morning. And what do I talk to Dolph Lundgren about?
0: Well, who was he married to? He was married to somebody famous, wasn't he?
1: We'll ask him.
0: Don't ask him.
1: I don't know. It's not in the book.
0: Maybe painful.
1: Or you're thinking about his character? His character was with Bridget Nielsen in that movie.
0: Oh, maybe that's probably all I'm thinking
1: about.
0: Well,
1: at one point, he was with Grace Jones, the model. They were in A View to a Kill together, one of the Bond movies.
0: She was from Conan.
1: All right. Yes. All right. I'm just going to let you handle the interview with Dolph Lundgren.
0: Nope.
1: Okay.
0: So, you were in a movie once, I heard? I don't think it would go well.
1: I did do that when, this was years ago, I was still in Kansas City, and interviewed George Stephanopoulos, who was in the Clinton administration, and they had a book out about whatever, and I had him on, and this was like right between the Clinton administration and working for ABC News. He had a book, and I said, we're pleased to welcome George Stephanopoulos. His new book is called How to Spell Stephanopoulos, or whatever it was called. And I said, so George, what did you do before you were an author? And I just let it sit there for a minute as he was wondering whether this was funny or not. Finally, he laughed, and then I let him off the hook and laughed.
0: Oh, but you weren't serious.
1: No. If you're ever wondering if I'm serious, the answer is probably no. Ed Sheeran, though, was serious when he opened his concert this weekend in Philadelphia. Ooh, it's all coming together. When he told the audience, I have had to make some difficult decisions, and I'm making mistakes, and I'm so sorry. He said, this is a humanitarian issue, and I can't hide how I feel about it anymore. What? All right, so Ed Sheeran, he plays guitar and sings. And up until Saturday, all he wanted to do was play guitar and sing. He's had a number of hit songs, sells out arenas and stadiums. He is he's one of the better musicians of the last 15 or years or so. I'd put him up there with Taylor Swift in terms of popularity, album sales, and if he were a hot chick, he'd be every bit as popular as Taylor Swift. But he's still quite popular. Anyway, he went on the concert tour, and he had a guy as his opening act, and that guy went out there and said, Free Palestine. And Ed's like, no, we're not doing that on this tour. And then people are like, wait a second. We're not going to talk politics. Nope, we were just going to go out and sing some songs, and people of all different backgrounds and creeds and all, they could all come together and they could just enjoy some music. And people said, not interested. We want to know where you stand on all this stuff. And since you said you stood up against the guy that stood up against Israel, I guess we know where you stand. You love the Jews! You know, so that's what they did to Ed. So Ed came out and said, it was horrible what happened to the innocent people in Israel who were there watching a music festival October 7th, 2023, when Hamas went in there and killed them. And he said the retaliation by Israel has been unjustifiable and disproportionate. He says, my heart's been broken. What song do you sing after all that?
0: Well, something acoustic.
1: Yeah, well, that's all he plays is acoustic stuff. But yeah, I don't think you. And here's my hit song, "Sing," which is a fun hand clapper of a tune. I mean, I wish he would have just said, "No, I'm gonna stick by my original guns on this one and just play the music." Here's a little ditty I wrote called "Thinking Out Loud." Hope you enjoy it.
0: Isn't the singer McElroy?
1: Rory McElroy, yes. He was the opening act.
0: No, that's a tennis player.
1: No. But you're so close.
0: What was the singer's name?
1: McLemore. Mm-hmm.
0: Isn't he, in a sense, the employee here?
1: Yeah.
0: So,
1: oh, and here's the other fun thing about that. He's the opening act who came out and said, Free Palestine.
0: Right.
1: And they're like, no, we're not going to do politics. And people who promote the shows and host these concerts said, we don't want that guy. And so then it became a thing. And then people who weren't even opening act on the Ed Sheeran tour were trying to get some pub by saying, I would not be an opening act on the Ed Sheeran tour, which has the same weight as saying, I will not marry Taylor Swift. You weren't going to anyway, sir. So, yeah, Macklemore, he also told the promoters, because they said, look, we're serious. No politics. He's like, yeah, you bet. Sign here. I get paid money.
0: Oh, so he went against his contract.
1: Yeah, he went against his contract. Okay. But no one cares about any of that.
0: Okay.
1: It's all how you feel about them Jews. That's apparently how what it all comes down to.
0: Okay.
1: Yeah. And we're not going to ask Dolph Lundgren about any of this, but he'll be on with us next.
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31: News. I'm CJ Papa. President Trump sitting down later today with Mayor Zohra Mamdani.
32: He will head to New York, where he will meet with New York City Mayor, and the two are expected to discuss issues affecting New Yorkers and New York City.
31: Fox's Alex Hogan at the White House. So President Trump speaks to Yemen's president, who asked for U.S. support against Houthi rebels. The president did not promise military help, sources telling Reuters. ICE-involved shooting in Austin, Texas. Fox's Brooke Taylor.
33: The man's attorney identifies him as 28-year-old Wilbur Garces Perez and says he was making a DoorDash delivery when he was shot in the torso. She says he's since been released from the hospital but doesn't know where he's being held and has not been able to speak with him.
31: ICE says a Venezuelan man was in the country illegally. A lawyer for the man's family disputes that. 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
34: We're locked under the clouds for quite a while this week. On and off rounds of drizzle and showers today. Highs in the low 60s and a northeast wind at 5 to 10 miles per hour. Cloudy with more drizzle and shower potential overnight, with lows in the upper 50s. And then cloudy with a little morning drizzle Tuesday. Perhaps a little drier in the afternoon with a high in the low 60s. From the First Alert 6 Weather Center, I'm Senior Chief Meteorologist Rusty Lord.
1: It's as warm as it's going to get today. About 62 degrees. Omaha, Council Bluffs, and Lincoln.
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1: Dolph Lundgren joins us here in just a moment. 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
1: Thank you so much for hanging out here with us on Nebraska's News, Weather, and Traffic Station with Lucy Chapman. I am Scott Voorhees, and I even told the guy who wrote this song Jim with Survivor. This is one of my favorite songs from what I think is not only the best Rocky movie, but the most patriotic movie of all time. It is the national anthem in movie form, Rocky IV, and it is a pleasure to welcome on here a guy who's probably rolling his eyes saying, how many more questions do I have to answer about Rocky IV? Star of that film, Dolph Lundgren, welcome to 1110 KFAB.
0: Thank you.
1: It's great to have you here. Before I bother you mercilessly with dumb questions about that movie, this book, Fights Worth Fighting, Finding Strength in Struggle, is about more than boxing or trying to make it in the movie industry. People want to know, as you're battling cancer, how are you doing, Dolph?
0: I'm doing well, thanks. Yeah, doing very well. I had a couple of rough years, 21, 22, but, you know, 23, things turned around, and 24, recovery. The last 2 years, I've been really good shape. So I'm kind of back where I was before it started. Actually, a little bit better than before it started.
1: That's fantastic to hear that. It seems like people who are fans of whether it's Rocky IV or The Expendables or so many other films that you've done here, is this book autobiography about some of how you've made it and fought your way through the movie industry? Is it about fighting cancer? What is this book about?
0: Well, it's about... It's based on my life, my struggle, and it's trying to kind of analyze. I'm trying to analyze what happened to me, why it happened to me. I'm trying to draw inspiration from other people who I look up to, who have had tough lives, and most of them been quite successful. I'm trying to connect the dots a little bit within my life and why I did certain things and how I did it. And it's meant to be quite open and revealing and hopefully to some level inspirational to other people who are going through their own struggles. And we all have our journeys, our hero's journey. We all have our trials and tribulations. And yeah, I'm just another one that wants to just put it out there in detail for people to look at.
1: It's an inspirational story here. Fights Worth Fighting by Dolph Lundgren is available now. I love anyone who's had the opportunity to have a career like yours, which is, by the way, still going on, because it's such a roller coaster. And to kind of make that a microcosm here, let's look at the roller coaster of emotions of Rocky IV. You'd done a few things. You were in A View to a Kill. I don't have to tell you this, but in case people don't remember, like, oh yeah, you're one of the KGB agents in that Bond movie. But, I mean, the stardom that came with Rocky IV that led to a number of different film roles, I'm guessing was a pretty exciting time. But at the same time, did you have people like sending you letters blaming you for killing Apollo Creed and being a Russian spy and how dare you, and, you know, sending USA messages to you when you're actually from Sweden? How did all that go for you?
0: Yeah, you're right. It was a mixed bag of reactions. I mean, obviously the movie was a huge hit and I got famous, did a world tour, press tour, and had fans all over the place. You know, there were some folks that were upset about poor Apollo. You know, he did have a big mouth, though. He yelled a lot, you know. He put poor Ivan Drago down. Yeah. I mean, Ivan Drago was like the Soviet kind of... he was like the expression of the Soviet system. He was somebody who was created by the Soviets, and I don't think he was really personally... he wasn't really motivated to do all this. It was somebody told him to do it. So I think the character, at the end of the movie, kind of rebels against his handlers, if you remember, lifts some guy up from off the ground, whatever. And so then I said, I'll fight for myself now. Anyway, so I think some people forgave me and some didn't. But it was a great time. I was a 27-year-old guy, you know, good-looking guy, single, and obviously getting famous had a few advantages. I hadn't really had a girlfriend before that. Because I was busy studying engineering and hitting the bag, so it was fun for me. But it took me years to recover. I think on a personal level, just to deal with fame is just very difficult for anybody, especially when you're young.
1: What was the emotional and career arc like for you in going back into being Ivan Drago again as you reprise that role in Creed 2 as your son then was taking on Creed in that movie?
0: It was a great experience, actually, because I could play my dad. My dad and I had a very tough relationship. He was a hard man and kind of reminded me of Ivan Drago, actually, in that movie. So I really enjoyed playing that character, to reprise the role, to give him some redemption. And even in the film, you know, even though I treat my son kind of harshly, but towards the end we make up, and it was good for me because I never really had the chance to make up with my dad. So I think that for me it meant a lot, that role. Show a different side of the guy.
1: Yeah. Were you a fan of the Rocky movies before you were asked to be in 4?
0: Yes, definitely. It was over in America on a scholarship from Sweden, studying chemistry, and my roommate said, "Hey, let's go and see this new movie called Rocky." And I went to see it, and of course, people were cheering, and it was a great time. And after that, I saw Rocky 3. I was actually in Australia on a scholarship, and I was fighting in the Australian Open Karate Championships, and I remember listening to Eye of the Tiger on my Walkman in those days to get psyched up for the fight. So the fact that I was going to be in the next picture only about 3 years later was completely complete surprise, of course, for me.
1: Well, you've done so much more than being Drago and now across 2 movies and then working with Stallone in the Expendable films. What's next for you in terms of being on the big screen, Dolph?
0: I got a documentary coming out next month, which is kind of similar to the book, just took the visual kind of version of that. I'm producing 2 movies. One I'm going to act in, the other one just as a producer. So I've been developing because I started this, my wife and I started this vodka company, this liquor company, and it was a lot of work for me. I had to take over as CEO last year, so I've been working on that a lot. But otherwise, I have a few things in the works, and I like to get back into movies because it's therapeutic and it's fun. And especially now, getting older, I get different types of roles, you know, sometimes characters are slightly more thoughtful, but they usually carry some kind of weapon anyway, but that's fine. I don't care. You know, why not? It's fun.
1: Well, we look forward to seeing you in whatever it is you're in next and looking at this book, Fights Worth Fighting, Finding Strength and Struggle by Dolph Lundgren. Thank you so much for the time today.
0: Thanks, man. Nice question.
1: Dolph, thank you very much. Nice answers. That's Dolph Lundgren here on News Radio 1110 KFAB. And now I'll just wait for everyone to email and go, "You didn't ask him to do the pancakes line." I thought about it.
2: You're really dropping the ball on that lately.
1: No, no, no.
2: Are you letting it die?
1: No, I kind of wussed. Well, I don't know, maybe a little bit, but I kind of wussed out on the pancakes line. I didn't. He was very nice to answer what I thought were not your usual questions about Rocky IV, especially since when I started off here playing Burning Heart by Survivor, the pickup I got was less than enthusiastic.
2: So, I would say it's a good description.
1: Yeah, I thought, you know, if I, which way do I go? Is it, if I make pancakes, I make pancakes. If these pancakes die, they die. Or I must make pancakes. You know,
2: Listen, he's Swedish?
1: Yeah.
2: He makes Swedish pancakes.
1: Yeah. You know, anyway.
2: With lingonberry.
1: Yeah, I thought it might be. I didn't want to ask Dolph Lundgren, "Can you repeat one of your famous lines from Rocky IV and make pancakes?" No, thanks for having me on.
2: I understand. So, he sounds like he would have, though, towards the end.
1: Yeah, he was very, very cool. And again, this book, Fights Worth Fighting, Finding Strength and Struggle by Dolph Lundgren, is available now, and it's a lot of life lessons, you know, so... Yeah, the guy was in Rocky IV, not just the greatest Rocky movie of all time, but the most patriotic movie of all time. But he was also in the He-Man movie. Oh, I don't even remember that. Yeah, it's widely dismissed as one of the worst movies of all time. He was He-Man in the first attempt at a He-Man movie way back in 1980-whatever. And he's been in some movies that were forgettable. And, you know, and I don't care what you do for a living. When you put your heart and soul into something and everyone looks at it and says, this is awful, and they just laugh at it, that hurts. You know, so the struggle is also about, okay, what if we come back and try it this way and do something else with your career? He's an interesting guy. He's more thoughtful than, you know, this sweaty, the emotionless, monosyllabic, that's not even a word, monosyllabic Russian that they put him as in Rocky IV, which is why I really liked him being in Creed II. His character had a lot more depth in that movie. I like Dolph Lundgren. It was good to have him on.
2: Seems like a nice guy.
1: Sorry I didn't do the pancakes thing. Next time when he's on here.
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1: We got the Husker Buzz Extra with Sean Callahan coming up here in just a moment on Big Red Radio. 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
24: With your Buzz Extra, I'm Sean Callahan with the Huskers in Lincoln. Well, Nebraska took care of business in the non-conference season with a perfect 3-0 record as they took out North Dakota 34-7 on Saturday. And I think a few things jumped out. Number one, Anthony Calandria continues his efficient play at quarterback. Running back Jamal Rule continues to look like Nebraska's number one option at this point as he went for 119 yards. And then finally, number three, we saw Rob Orch's defense flying around at a faster pace than we've seen. And it was really one of the first times we've seen them get after the quarterback at that level, sacking North Dakota five times. With the Huskers here in Lincoln, I'm Sean Callahan.
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1: Yeah, come on in. 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And producer Peyton will be in here in a moment to open up the phone lines and welcome your calls as Chip Maxwell is at the helm of the KFAB comment line for the next hour. Because Gene Stothert is away this week on a little vacation. So Chip Maxwell today and Friday. And then Mayor, because we got to have a mayor in there, Mike Evans of Gretna, along with State Senator Kathleen Kauth of Omaha tomorrow. They'll both be in here for the comment line. Gary Saddlemeyer Thursday. Lucy Chapman is hosting the KFAB comment line on Wednesday. Not to be missed. We will remind you. Thanks so much for being here with us this morning here on News Radio 1110 KFAB. 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
0: I'm Dave Anthony, Fox News, and President Trump will address them tomorrow and meet with the leaders of Gulf countries with no end in sight to the Iran conflict. State Department spokesperson Tammy Bruce tells Fox Business.
2: Every single step he takes is for certainly the national security of the United States, for the prosperity of this country, and for the world.
0: The president will also meet at the UN with Ukraine's President Volodymyr Zelensky. After writing on Truth Social, the ridiculous, never-ending war must be ended, that the whole world suffers. As the president wrote, Russia's lost control of its diesel industry after refineries were blown up and knocked out of commission. The price of diesel today hit a new record high, $6.51 a gallon, according to AAA. Later this week, China is on the president's agenda, hosting leader Xi Jinping at the White House.
3: Preps here are underway across the world for this major summit on Thursday. And right here in Beijing, there's talk about this new potential AI hotline. It would be a hotline between the U.S. and China, and it would go into effect when there was a national security threat from AI.
0: Fox's Steve Harrigan in China. There have been anti-ICE protests in Austin, Texas, angry over a shooting yesterday that wounded a Venezuelan immigrant. Homeland Security says he was here illegally with an order for removal.
5: We still don't know what led up to the shooting, but one woman who was nearby, she pulled out her phone as this was unfolding.
16: Oh my God.
5: Video from the scene shows a blue dark Toyota Corolla with heavy damage to the passenger side door and what looks like bullet holes. Now, the man's attorney identifies him as 28-year-old Wilbur Garces Perez and says he was making a DoorDash delivery when he was shot in the torso. She says he's since been released from the hospital but doesn't know where he's being held and has not been able to speak with him. His attorney also says Perez previously had a valid work permit.
0: That's Fox's Brooke Taylor. 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
19: A Bellevue, Nebraska company is getting lots of buzz on social media for moving an F-14 Tomcat fighter jet across the country on a flatbed trailer this weekend. People across Iowa and Nebraska took photos and videos as the worldwide aircraft recovery semi hauled the twin-tail jet from Pensacola, Florida to the Aircraft Museum in Pueblo, Colorado. It was a wide load. It took up two lanes of traffic at a time. The city of Omaha is considering its match for a study that would build a dedicated bicycle and pedestrian bridge over the North Freeway. A report on the project says there are 11 neighborhoods separated from each other by the freeway and only narrow sidewalks in very fast-moving traffic near the existing bridges and roads over and under the freeway. The pedestrian bike bridge is number 25 on the Omaha City Council agenda tomorrow. I'm Wendy Wild.
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20: We're locked under the clouds for quite a while this week. On and off rounds of drizzle and showers today. Highs in the low 60s and a northeast wind at 5 to 10 miles per hour. Cloudy with more drizzle and shower potential overnight. Lows in the upper 50s and then cloudy with a little morning drizzle Tuesday. Perhaps a little drier in the afternoon with a high in the low 60s. From the First Alert 6 Weather Center, I'm Senior Chief Meteorologist Rusty Lord.
21: 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A lot in store for you this morning. 62 degrees in Omaha, Council Bluffs, 64 in Lincoln.
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0: driving in here as I pulled in to the home of the 50,000 watt legacy blowtorch here in Dundee, passing all those blue dot signs, including the ones with the wave incorporated into the blue dot. We've only got a little over a month left to turn that blue dot red, my friends. So here's the deal. I'm going to bookend it for you. I'll be here today and Friday. In the meantime, tomorrow, Gretna Mayor Mike Evans and State Senator Kathleen Kauth. Oh, there's a tag team for you. And then on Wednesday, the great Lucy Chatman goes full-blown host in the KFAB studio on Wednesday. And then Thursday, it's the gold standard, Gary Sattelmeyer. By the time Friday rolls around, this is starting to look like an arc or a bell curve or something. It starts low, and then it peaks during the week, and it may be on the decline for, I don't know. I'll do my best to hold up my end of this bargain, but this ought to be a fun week. In the meantime, at the controls is producer Peyton Hilek. Well, Peyton, the last time I was in this studio, you were gallivanting in the Caribbean or somewhere on a honeymoon, enjoying wedded bliss. Congratulations, you're now a happily married man.
1: Jim Maxwell, thank you very much. I appreciate it. It's great to have you back on the comment line as well.
0: Well, thank you. You don't look any worse for the wear.
1: Well, that's good. So that's good.
0: So far, marriage seems to suit you well. We have a kid stared coming. Let's not rush it. Just to enjoy the honeymoon phase. But Peyton's at the controls. I've inflicted on him a barrage of Monday bumpers when we get to the break. Some Monday-themed bumpers for today. Have a little fun on a Monday. Get things rolling. So you know the drill, right? 402-558-1110. Now, this is the KFAB comment line. And some of you may have already stacked some up this morning. comment@kfab.com. And so we'll share those in due course. And then, of course, there's the TalkBack app, the TalkBack mic on the iHeartRadio app, which was utilized this morning. I heard a new conspiracy theory I hadn't heard before, that the reason Jim Rose is absent, is in absentia, is because he is auditioning for The View. Rosie to The View, not Rosie O'Donnell, but our own Jim Rose on The View. You know, I that just stopped me in my tracks in my morning routine this morning. I thought, wow, now that would be appointment television. Jim Rose on The View in the midst of all of that chaos and cacophony. That would be something to behold. Now, I have a feeling the TalkBack mic contributor was maybe pulling our collective leg on that one, but fun to think about. I have all kinds of things on my list. You have many things, I'm sure, on your list, KFAB Nation. See, that's the beauty of the KFAB comment line. It's kind of a free skate, all skate, open skate. Isn't that what Bill O'Reilly used to say when he'd just throw the phone lines open for an hour or so? But I do have some ideas. I'm wondering if anybody out there, I don't know, Peyton, have you seen the Daily Wire movie Run, Hide, Fight, Infidels?
1: No, I'm not familiar with that.
0: It's if you look for it online, you'll see. And you have to subscribe to the Daily Wire to get access to it. So it's a somewhat limited, targeted audience. But the premise is that a jihadi group takes over a college campus and kills a bunch of people and takes hostages. And then they pick the wrong campus, they pick the wrong day, they pick the wrong guy, because there's a special forces guy who was giving a speech on campus about the radical Islamic threat to America. And so I have not seen it. I'm just going on the trailer and so forth. But he rallies people to fight back. And I'm just curious if anybody out there has seen that. I would love to get your take on it. I figure in KFAB Nation, there must be one or two people who've seen it so far. I still have not seen The Odyssey. You'll be the first ones to know when I do see it, either at this microphone or at... you are checking with Chip every morning, right? You know, eat your breakfast, take your vitamins, check with Chip, the KFAB podcast page. I learned listening to the morning show that Hassan Piker has jumped in to defend Dan Osborne. I'm

0: not sure if Dan Osborne welcomes that help or not. I can already see the next Pete Ricketts ad in this campaign. You know, the things about, you know, what Dan Osborne has said behind closed doors about supporting Democrats, supporting benefits for illegal immigrants and, you know, the rest of it. And now here comes Hassan Piker. Well, of course, Dan Osborne was being honest about the dog poop life most Nebraskans live. He used a harsher word than poop, but I don't want to generate jeopardize our FCC license here at News Radio 1110 KFAB. Hassan Piker jumped in with both feet to defend Dan Osborne's take on how terrible life is in Nebraska. So these poor, desperate Nebraskans, all they have to get excited about is Donald Trump. You know, it's a drug. It's the opiate of the people, right? It's just something to numb them from the pain of their miserable lives. And so they get excited about Trump. And Dan Osborne's going to tell it like it is and lead them into some new, well, he would say independent promised land, but it sounds increasingly, as we learn more behind the scenes, he's going to rally to the Democrats and their increasingly hard left agenda, which brings me, of course, to the signs, like I mentioned. See, I live in Bellevue. I work in West Omaha, but coming through Memorial and Dundee to get to KFAB, oh, the blue dots are out in force. They've been out for a while, of course, including the ones with the blue wave worked into the dot. Our task is before us to turn this blue dot red. And I'm really starting to get annoyed at some of the Republicans I run into locally and hear or read nationally. Maybe we can hold on to the Senate. The House is lost. It's going to be a bloodbath. It's going to be... I'm still not buying it. The polls always say we're going to lose, right? And if there are some factors that we can get into here that make it challenging. Iran, of course, number one on the list. And then I guess we've got now Austin. We've got an ICE shooting. And I suppose some think, oh, perfect. Some on the left think perfect. I don't know. I just don't get the sense. Tell me if I'm wrong. 402-558-1110. Comment at KFAB.com. You know, we had the two events in Minnesota. We had a woman who drove her car into an ICE agent and was shot and killed. Her partner, by the way, was walking around the scene filming the confrontation with her phone and taunting ICE officers. So this thing about, what, just a poor mother dropped her kids off at school, found herself in the wrong place at the wrong time, and they gunned her down. Well, no, this was, like I said, her partner was filming it and relishing it. And so she was killed. And then we had the guy who had been caught on film cursing at, spitting at ICE agents, kicking the taillight out of their vehicle. And then on another occasion, he went back for more, armed with a military-style pistol and several extra clips of ammo for the pistol. And he ended up being shot and killed while resisting arrest. Now, if anything wrong was done there, okay, hold the wrongdoers accountable. But that, so you had those two incidents, and then you had, I don't know, thousands, tens of thousands of interactions all over the country, hundreds of thousands of interactions involving ICE with no ripple, basically. Things handled with a minimum of drama and professionalism. There was a guy, was it in Houston, maybe a few months ago, who was shot. But again, he hit the accelerator and almost ran into ICE agents trying to escape arrest. And he got shot. And now the Austin case, I don't know all the facts yet. They're still coming out. They're still spilling out. But if you want to chime in on that one, 402-558-1110, comment at KFAB.com or take advantage of the talkback mic on the iHeartRadio app. Larry S. wants to kick off the conversation this morning. Larry, welcome to the show.
1: Well, good morning, Chip. First question is, how's Clint Bellows?
0: Oh, my gosh. I used Clint Bellows' bumpers the last time I was here. I haven't talked to Clint in ages, The last I knew, he was maybe thinking about moving back to California, but I don't know for sure. I have a special place in my heart for Clint. Yeah.
1: Yeah, well, I hope we can keep him from doing that.
0: I keep him here, huh? Yeah.
1: Anyway, my main question is, it needs to be discussed in Omaha about the growing population of what appear to be Somalians along the Northwest Radio between Cumming and Blondo. Nobody ever talks about it. And it is the worst area in Omaha that is definitely blighted and ought to be blighted and ought to be developed. But nobody talks about it.
0: Educate me on this, Larry. So you're saying there's an influx of Somalis in Nebraska along that corridor?
1: Well, from Cumming Street to Seward on the west side of Northwest Radio for a long time was an Islamic center development.
0: Okay.
1: Now it is. I mean, not Islamic, but yeah, Islamic, but now it is Somalian. And it is severely blighted. They want to do away with the area just south of the overpass there on northwest, south of the Dodge. But they're not touching this area. And I see there used to be a large population of homeless that have been moved into some apartment buildings on the east side of 46. But nobody talks about it. There are unmarked cars parked in one of those apartment buildings that are apparently for people with the city or county moved into some of those apartments on Lafayette.
0: So, Larry, are you talking about, like, east of Benson High School?
1: No.
0: No.
1: Hamilton, between Cumming and Hamilton.
0: Oh, between Cumming and Hamilton. Okay, well, I know that area well, growing up in the Cathedral area and going north often for my routine for sports activities and things. All right. Well, Larry, we'll have to keep an eye on this development. That has not boded well for some other pockets of the country. Thanks for getting us rolling this morning. Larry, on to George. George, welcome to the show.
2: Morning, brother.
0: Good morning.
2: You guys put a horrible thought in my mind, and now I need an answer. What color dress is Jim Rose wearing on The View?
0: Oh, now you put a horrible thought in my mind. How am I going to unsee that, George? Oh, my goodness. I'm going to concentrate through the rest of the show. Oh, my goodness.
2: I think this ICE nonsense is exactly what it is. It's nonsense. They've had probably several million encounters over the course of the last 18 months.
0: Yeah, I may have undersold it when it was in the thousands,
2: I would say it's in a couple millions. We've got a couple hundred thousand people already out of the country.
0: Right.
2: So you figure...
0: A million, yeah. Mm-hmm.
2: You figure they're in a couple million very easily encounters.
0: Yeah.
2: And you figure law enforcement has about 80 million encounters a year, ends up with about 1,200 people a year that are killed, most of which were carrying a weapon or doing something to harm the officer. We get, like, I think the last time I saw, out of the 1,200 or 1,400 deaths we have a year with police encounters, there was less than 4% that were unarmed. And they were giants.
0: You mean physically, you mean big people, hard to control.
2: Yes, absolutely.
0: Yeah,
2: especially you're an officer alone in the middle of the street at midnight, and you got a guy 6'6", 290 pounds, that looks like a professional wrestler.
0: And maybe on something, too.
2: Meth,
0: something that adds to the threat. Yeah. Yeah. All right. Well, George, I'm with you on that one. Thanks for the call. 402-558-1110. Comment at KFAB.com. I'm not with you on what color dress Rosie's going to wear on The View, but I don't get the sense that this ICE incident is going to, I don't know, you know, an early September or October surprise for the election or something, because I don't know. I think the silent majority is where George is. Most of these encounters happen without drama. And when there is drama, we usually find out that somebody did something. Somebody tried to run. Somebody used a vehicle to try to block or break out of a situation. And I don't know. I don't think this one is going to have legs, but the floor is open. 402-558-1110. Comment at KFAB.com. I want to know if anybody has seen Run, Hide, Fight, Infidels. It's getting trashed, of course, on the left. Oh, it's Islamophobic. It's just a one big cliche of crazy, evil Islamic terrorists. I haven't seen it, so I don't know for sure. But let's be careful in our terminology. A phobia is an irrational fear or hatred of something. And what I've read about this so far is that it's a fictional story. First of all, this is a fictional story, but it is drawn from events that have actually happened. Terrorist strikes, takeovers, grabbing of hostages, executing of people. What would you call it? Historical fiction, maybe, I guess. So, in other words, to call something a phobia, well, but wait, have these kinds of things happened? Could they happen? Are there people who've been chanting death to America for 47 years, calling us the great Satan? Are there people, I'm sorry, if you're going to get historical about it, for more than 1,000 years, Muslims have been coming for the West. tried to come up through Vienna, tried to come from the other direction, through Spain and into France, the Battle of Tours, the Siege of Malta, Battle of Lepanto, trying to come in through Greece. There have been, and I guess one premise of the movie is the special ops guy who's had training and has had battles in the past with radical Islam, he talks about immigration and using our freedoms against us as a way for radical Islam to gain. Well, look what's happened in Europe. Look what's happening there. And, you know, when Larry called, I don't have any beef with Somalis because of their race or ethnicity. But look what has happened in communities where the people don't come to assimilate. And where the American dream seems to be how to defraud the system, how to get access to taxpayer dollars, not build up business and create jobs and, you know, be a productive citizen. And a real sort of an angry chip on the shoulder toward America. Ilhan Omar, anyone? If you've seen it, I'd love to know your take, including critical, if you thought it was a bust, a bomb. Oh, Peyton.
3: I did get a message here, comment at KFAB.com.
0: What do we have?
3: Email from Jeremy.
0: Yeah.
3: Saying, in regards to Run, Hide, Fight, I am a Daily Wire subscriber and have seen Run, Hide, Fight, Infidels. It is a great movie. There are some scenes that are funny and lots of shooting.
0: Okay.
3: The movie accentuates the ignorance of the left and uses them to further their cause and destroys them in the end.
0: Okay, so the Marxist Muslim Alliance, it turns out there's no long term future for that. The one wants to eventually wipe out the other. Actually, I did read something where there's like a Free Palestine student thing happening on campus. And when the real McCoy, when the true radical Islamists show up on campus, they think, oh, great, our brothers are here, our brother. And the two leaders, one of them is summarily executed by the actual Islamic terrorists. Get out of the way, you're a nuisance. And I guess the other guy thinks he's going to play on their sympathy by saying he's homosexual. They take him up and throw him off a roof. And now, again, people would say, you see that? It's just Islamophobic cliches and tropes. Okay, but have those things happened? Yes. Anybody else seen it? We'd love to hear from you. Here's the first Monday bumper. They call it Stormy Monday. It's more of a misty Monday. But twos is just rather than a stormy Monday. It's T-Bone Walker. His week is off to a rough start. Tell us about it, T-Bone.
4: Call it stormy Monday.
0: Yeah.
4: Twos is just
0: enough. Well, maybe the rest of the week will get better. Like on the KFAB comment line.
4: Wednesday's worse.
0: Oh, no.
4: Thursday's also
0: okay,
4: sad.
0: Okay, we better bail out of this. We're having a pretty good Monday morning so far. Chip Maxwell in for Gene Stothert. Peyton's at the controls. It's the KFAB comment line. Lord have mercy on News Radio 1110, KFAB.
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0: I did not script that.
22: I'm so tired, got no time.
0: Oh. Fats Waller, he's having a tough Monday as well, huh? I guess it's the blues.
22: My gal Corn, got to tell her that I'm out.
0: Yeah.
22: Cause Thursday is a hard working day. And Friday I'll get my pay.
0: Well, now things are looking up. He gets his pay on Friday. And then Saturday.
22: Saturday morning.
0: Oh yeah, he's ready to roll for the weekend. Oh, thank you for... He's got his money and his honey. He's ready to play. I hope that wasn't toxic masculinity or something. By the way, my name is Chip Maxwell. I am filling in for the girl on fire, Jean Stothard, on the KFAB comment line. Peyton Hilek at the controls, of course, as the producer. And I'll be with you today and Friday. And then in between tomorrow, Gretna Mayor Mike Evans and State Senator Kathleen Kauth. Our tag team in it tomorrow. The great Lucy Chapman on Wednesday. The gold standard, Gary Saddlemeyer, on Thursday. And then I'll try to follow that lineup again on Friday. In the meantime, 402-558-1110. 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And the talkback mic on the iHeartRadio app. Got a few more Monday bumpers for you before we're done. So we've rolled out a few topics, and one of them was Hassan Piker jumping in to defend Dan Osborne, saying, well, Nebraskans have such terrible lives. You know, Trump is a narcotic, is a drug that gets them excited and numbs them, and so they can deal with their otherwise terrible lives. And Hassan Piker, well, yeah, that's how it is in Nebraska. Dan Osborne's just being honest, you know. I don't know if Dan Osborne wants that kind of help from Hassan Piker. But we had an email come in at comment@kfab.com. Now, this, of course, is a medium that values free speech, and we want to let people have their say. By the way, whatever your position is on these issues, you are welcome. Now, Peyton, you found this one. It's a little spicy. Let's go ahead and share it with the listeners and then run with it a bit.
1: Comment at KFAB.com. This email comes in. Perhaps this evil commie coward, Hassan Piker, should get the same treatment that our left gave the beloved, brilliant Charlie Kirk.
0: Yikes.
1: No. Conservatives don't murder its opposition.
0: Okay.
1: That's the demonic Democrat tactic. End of email.
0: Okay. I was a little worried. You know, if he had stopped with, hey, let's do to him what they did to Charlie, I don't know if we would have even aired it. But then the emailer says, no, we don't do that. You know, that's demonic. Let's get into Hassan Piker just a bit here, Peyton. So we were talking during the break. For people, okay, I'm 64, I'm a boomer, and look at someone like Hassan Piker. First of all, you've got some more audio from him, I think, but also you were noting, well, in my demo, this guy's big. I've seen that he's glib. You know, he's a handsome guy. He's glib. There seems to be something more going on, Pete. What is it? What is the attraction?
1: The attraction is the live streaming through a platform called Twitch. How many of you know what Twitch is? Do you know what Twitch is? Okay. Twitch is a live streaming platform, okay? You go on to Twitch and you can stream for hours and hours on end. And I think that's why he is particularly favorable to the younger demographic. When they say he's a political streamer, that's different than being a political commentator. As a commentator, you go on to Fox News, you go on to CNN, and you say your take during your hit. Uh-huh. And you move on. He streams. And that's where we got his response to the Dan Osborne leak. He was on a live video watching the CNN hit, and he responded to it on his Twitch stream. And people can come in there into the viewer lobby and watch for as long as they want to watch and then tune out, and then they can watch it later.
0: So wait a minute. This is like the show we're doing now, except it's not going out over radio waves. It's streamed.
1: It's online. Yeah.
0: Okay.
1: Twitch.com. You can go on your computer, your phone. You got an app.
0: Oh, boy. Okay. So he was watching the reaction to his Dan Osborne defense and then reacted to that?
1: Exactly.
0: Is that what you're saying?
1: Yep. He watched the first question, and I'll play it here.
0: You have something for us?
1: I do. I'll play this, and we can talk about it more. Here we go. This is Hassan Piker responding to the Dan Osborne leak on his Twitch live stream.
2: Oh, my God. Oh, my God. He cooked. Oh, my God. Deep honesty? This is terrifying. Alert the presses. We have an independent politician out of Nebraska who's saying the truth. It's not like he's even disparaging them. He's saying their lives suck. It's true. That's why he's running for office, to fix the problem.
1: There we go. You get the point.
0: Okay. So that was his defense of Dan Osborne, saying, well, why are they mad at this guy for being honest? And he wants to fix their terrible lives. Trump doesn't do anything for him. I tell you, he's not shy, is he? He has called for the streets to run red with the blood of capitalists. And you noted his trip to Cuba in March. That kind of raised his profile, I guess. If you're going to see the glass half full, it raised his profile and made him more well-known. Chuck's on the line. He wants to get in on this issue of Islamophobia. Chuck, welcome to the show.
3: Yeah, Chip, I'm kind of surprised that you're on the bandwagon to demonize Muslims.
0: Demonize Muslims?
3: You know,
0: go ahead.
3: Huh?
0: Well, wait. What do you mean by demonize?
3: You're talking about these Islamo-fascist radicals?
0: Yes.
3: Yeah, okay. Do you know any other religions that have had extremists?
0: Yes, every one that I can think of. Yeah.
3: Thank you. Thank you. So when you go around talking about using words like Islamofascism,
0: yes,
3: there are people here in Omaha that are Muslim that are afraid because people like you are proliferating fear among people that don't understand another religion. I have two friends that are Muslim.
0: Okay, hold on, Chuck. I'm going to let you have your say. We might need
3: Palestine.
0: To turn the sound down for just a minute. Chuck, I'm going to let you have your say, but I need you to acknowledge something for me first. If if a cartoonist wants to make a cartoon mocking the Pope, boom, he's going to run with it. If a cartoonist is going to make a cartoon mocking Allah or mocking Muhammad, he may very well not do that. Why, Chuck? All right, let's turn the sound back up. You have the floor, Chuck.
3: So, why? He is a Muslim. He worked as a translator in Afghanistan for generals. He lives here in Omaha. He's afraid because of this kind of rhetoric that's being proliferated.
0: Okay, created the environment in which he is now afraid? See, you didn't answer my question. Why is it that a cartoonist, you want to say all religions are the same and they're all equally extreme. They are not. The religion. In Christianity, the extremism is the minority. In Islam, unfortunately, it is not just restricted to a minority. There are people all over the world, cartoonists, who are afraid to do anything to mock Islam because they might get killed for doing it. Is that true or false?
3: Well, sure, there's some extremist religions.
0: Equivalence, Chuck. No equivalence. That cartoonist doesn't hesitate for a second to make fun of Hinduism or Catholicism or any branch of Christianity. But no, it's a different ballgame with Islam. And why? Because of the threat. Okay. Now, if you want to do the thing about, well, my friend is this. I have a kid who his best friend in junior high was an Islamic kid, a Muslim kid, at his Catholic school, actually, and he was welcomed, and they were friends. It was no issue. You know, I understand that. There are people that are just trying to live their lives and do their thing. But if there's a fear or a dread, you know, in England, in the UK, and other places in the last decade or two, there have been beheadings in the street. There have been, it's a different ball game, Chuck. It's not equivalent. I'm not going to let you just say, well, all religions have extremists. That is a true statement. But there's a degree of intensity that is much different in Islam than in Christianity.
3: Well, it's not true. That's not true at all.
0: Well, so, you and I are going to have to agree to disagree on that. But Chuck, you get the last word. Go ahead.
3: The Nazis, what religion were the Nazis?
0: They were no religion.
3: They were Christians.
0: Look up Maximilian Kolbe, my friend. Look up the Catholic priest who was killed, offered himself in the place of another man in a concentration camp. Look what happened to the persecution of priests and nuns by the Nazis. They weren't.
3: They were Christians. You didn't know this?
0: Adolf Hitler was a baptized Catholic.
3: Protestant.
0: Yeah, I know, but
3: they were Protestant.
0: Chuck, did they practice it?
3: You didn't know this? They were Lutherans. You didn't know this?
0: Chuck, did they practice it, though? That's what I'm asking you. Of course I know it. Everybody knows what they claimed, and they killed priests and nuns and others, including Protestant leaders also were persecuted and killed.
3: Jews? Yeah.
0: Yes. So,
3: Are there Jewish extremists, do you think, today?
0: Yes. Yes.
3: You think so?
0: I do.
3: Okay.
0: Let's demonize them.
3: But
0: not the ones, but not Benjamin Netanyahu. How about the people who came in on the paragliders on October 7th and slaughtered kids at a concert? And they're considered heroes.
3: The United States just slaughtered a bunch of Iranian children in a school
0: because the IRGC put a plant next to a school to use it as a human shield. Yes, that's unfortunate, but we don't target those civilians. The October 7th targeted the civilians at the concert for maximum terror. That's a different ballgame, Chuck.
3: It happens, extremist religious groups. That doesn't mean all the people that practice that religion are bad.
0: Okay.
3: That's my point.
0: We can agree on that point. Listen, Chuck, thank you for the call. And by the way, I do thank Chuck for the call. All viewpoints are welcome. I actually think it's good for the audience to hear people joust a little, throw a few jabs back and forth, and then you ultimately run it through your filter and decide where you are. That was fun, actually. Do we need to take our next break, Peyton? Let's do another Monday bumper, and we'll let Fats Waller take us to the break. Actually, I love the blues. I know it's called the blues. I think it's fun. That kind of puts a little pep in your step, a little giddy up in your step. Couple more Monday bumpers. Gosh, we're already coming up on the final segment. Hey, if you disagree, 402-558-1110. 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

0: it's starting to go south a little. Okay.
1: Monday, Monday. Can't trust that day.
0: Okay. All right. Well, I was going for a glass half full. I forgot that lyric. Sometimes it just turns out that way, huh? Chip Maxwell in for Gene Stothert. The Girl on Fire is out this week. She'll be back next week. She'll be at this mic a week from today. Producer Peyton Hilek, of course, is at the controls on the KFAB comment line on News Radio 1110 KFAB. Before we sign off, I'll go run through the lineup of guest hosts this week. I'm bookending it for you this week, Monday and Friday, and a cavalcade of stars in between Tuesday, Wednesday, Thursday. 402-558-1110. 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
2: Yes, I did. I have a few ones here. I have one about the ICE event in Austin, the ICE shooting. And then I also had an email here in response to our caller, Chuck. This comes from Pat. He is trying to use the old, quote, equivalency fallacy, end quote. What a tool.
0: Well, yeah, you know, that's what I was saying. Now, Chuck, yes, all religions have some extremist elements, but my argument was with the degree of intensity is much stronger and broader in Islam. That's why cartoonists fear for their lives if they go after it. All viewpoints are welcome. What was the other email?
2: This one comes from Adam. It says, good morning, Chip. Love your program. Am I the only one to notice that these ICE shootings only occur in sanctuary cities? The illegals seem to be emboldened by politicians who say they will protect the lawbreakers.
0: Yeah, well, Minneapolis, the of course, and Houston is a blue city where a few months ago something happened. The two people who were killed, that was in Minneapolis, the two American citizens who were killed. And in fact, you know, we learned in Minneapolis there was this whole, it's like a paramilitary organization set up with communications equipment and logistical support and so forth. You know, get to this part of the city. There's an ICE operation going on, you know, dispatching people and sending them around and coordinating activities, just looking for fights, looking for problems, looking to create sparks. And it's no secret that happens in sanctuary cities, in blue cities. That's why I think the public's kind of exhausted with this. I could be wrong. We'll see. Dale's been waiting patiently on the line. Let's find out what's on his mind. Dale, welcome to the show.
3: Hey, great show today. Thank you for taking my call.
0: You're welcome. Jeff,
3: I just want to clarify something. I know how Scott is such a professional, and he wants to make sure everything is proper and the things that comes out of his mouth.
0: Okay.
3: So I just wanted to clarify that tomorrow, not today, but tomorrow is the first day of fall.
0: Oh,
3: so
0: is that right?
3: I just wanted to clarify that. I know Scott is probably just beside himself on getting that wrong, but I just hope that he can get through it. And again, thank you for taking my call and a great show. Appreciate it.
0: Well, thank you, Dale. You're welcome. Thank you. I love KFAB Nation. Scott Voorhees will have to pick up the pieces of his shattered life and somehow move on. I would have guessed, I always thought the 21st also was the autumnal equinox, but I'm just punching into my magic device here, my phone. I guess tomorrow officially is the first day of fall. And so thank you, Dale. We want the record correct here on News Radio 1110 KFAB. Well, I got a little feisty with Chuck. I don't want to dissuade others who might have different views, but I agree with the emailer who said, no, that's a false equivalence to say, yeah, well, all religions have extremists. Who's the world afraid of right now? You know? No, you can't demonize everybody who practices a certain religion because of what the extremists do. But when the extremism manifests itself becomes more and more aggressive, well, then you get movies like Run, Hide, Fight, Infidels, I guess, pushing back against it. 402-558-1110, comment at KFAB.com. Talkback Mike on the iHeartRadio app. Is this Ivan or Yvonne? Ivan.
2: Ivan.
0: Yep. Ivan, welcome to the show.
1: Thank you, gentlemen. I just had a comment about the gentleman that called in and said you were vilifying religions based on their whatever, and there was a gentleman scared in Omaha. I just want to point out that you're making that observation based on their actions, not their words. And so when he spread that blanket across all of the religions, and you clearly pointed out, it's based on their actions with the cartoonist, et cetera, et cetera. But that was my point. He just couldn't accept it, I don't believe.
0: All right. Well, Ivan, thank you for your call. 402-558. We can squeeze in another one or two here. 558-1110.
2: I got an email real quick on the back of that before you respond, Chip.
0: Yeah.
2: And there's a more email to it. Muslims take even the most modest slight as hate because they come from a tyrannical background where freedom of speech was or is not tolerated. What you should clarify is call them Islamists, as that is a political ideology, not religion.
0: All right, boy, we got some action. This is truly the KFAB comment line today. I'm loving this. I wonder, one of the emailers you said was named Adam, right? I wonder if that was Adam the Carpenter.
2: Indeed.
0: Is that right?
2: Correct.
0: Oh, is it?
2: Okay. Adam the Carpenter.
0: Okay. Well, Adam and I have interacted over the years. He reminds me of my late father. He came from a Democratic tradition, but just couldn't take it anymore. He is, in fact, a carpenter. Does that mean we're done? Oh, my goodness. Well, I've made as much mischief as I could today. I'll be back Friday. Mike Evans and Kathleen Kauf tomorrow. Lucy Chapman on Wednesday. Gary Sattelmeyer on Thursday. It's the KFAB comment line. I'm Chip Maxwell. Thank you, Peyton. Thank you, KFAB Nation. Clay and Buck are next on News Radio 1110, KFAB.
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8: A big week in Washington and New York. On Lisa Brady, Fox News, as world leaders gather for the UN General Assembly, where President Trump will speak tomorrow before hosting a summit later this week with China's President Xi.
9: And here in New York, Treasury Secretary Scott Bessent has already met with Chinese Vice Premier over the weekend, laying the groundwork for the state visit and continuing to discuss trade and AI. President Trump's trade representative, Jameson Greer, also attended that meeting. Now, President Trump is also expected to meet with Ukrainian President Volodymyr Zelensky, where this morning Trump appeared to put more pressure on Russia to end the war in a social media post after a massive Ukrainian drone attack on Russia yesterday. And Trump will also meet with Persian Gulf allies in an attempt to bring the war with Iran to an end, too. Trump will also meet for the first time with Britain's new prime minister, as well as the new leader of Venezuela, Delcy Rodriguez.
8: Fox's Lucas Tomlinson at the UN. Iran's president expected to speak there Wednesday. Two attacks reported today in the Strait of Hormuz. A British maritime agency says the latest report it received was that an LPG tanker was hit with debris from unknown projectiles, but the ship is continuing to its next port of call. All crew are safe. Also just getting word of some flight disruptions at New Jersey's Newark and Teterboro airports and at Philadelphia International. The FAA pausing some flights because of an equipment issue leading to communication problems. Police in Austin, Texas, detaining several protesters after a Venezuelan man was shot and wounded by ICE officers, spurring hours of anti-ICE protests.
10: Police eventually fired pepper balls into the crowd to clear the area. The shooting happened around 1 p.m. local time following a traffic stop. Local officials say the 28-year-old victim was shot in the torso. He was taken to the hospital with serious injuries. We're told he's since been released and is now in ICE custody.
8: Fox's Marianne Rafferty. Homeland Security says he's here illegally with a final order of removal, with a lawyer for the man's family says he had a work permit. 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
7: A Bellevue, Nebraska company is getting lots of buzz on social media for moving an F-14 Tomcat fighter jet across the country on a flatbed trailer this weekend. People across Iowa and Nebraska took photos and videos as the worldwide aircraft recovery semi hauled the twin-tail jet from Pensacola, Florida to the Aircraft Museum in Pueblo, Colorado. It was a wide load. It took up two lanes of traffic at a time. The city of Omaha is considering its match for a study that would build a dedicated bicycle and pedestrian bridge over the North Freeway. A report on the project says there are 11 neighborhoods separated from each other by the freeway and only narrow sidewalks in very fast-moving traffic near the existing bridges and roads over and under the freeway. The pedestrian bike bridge is number 25 on the Omaha City Council agenda tomorrow. I'm Wendy Wild.
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11: Mostly cloudy to overcast conditions will continue for the rest of today with the on and off drizzle, maybe even an isolated shower. Temperatures not going to warm up much more than what they are right now, lower 60s, and we're going to continue on seeing those mostly cloudy skies for the rest of tonight and into tomorrow with more chances of drizzle. From the First Alert 6 Weather Center, I'm meteorologist Bo Fogle.
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Welcome in, Clay and Buck, Monday edition here for the next 15 hours to hang out with all of you as we roll through what should be an awesome, hopefully, week of lots of different news going on. We began with several different news stories. President Trump has banned a large collection of media outlets from being able to have access to the White House. That, of course, has got a lot of people fired up in the larger media ecosystem. We'll probably talk about that to a certain extent. We will break down everything coming out of

0: 20-some-odd House seats that both parties recognize as being up for grabs. And so I think the question that is out there as we sit basically 6 weeks out from the midterm election is, what is going to end up being the impact of all of these dollars? I can tell you this, Buck. Republicans are spending money big on sporting events because the only thing I watch on television is sporting events. And I watch a lot of college football on Saturday and I watch a lot of NFL on Sunday. And it feels like every commercial break I am seeing. And by the way, Major League Baseball with the Atlanta Braves, congratulations, winning the NL East. Sorry, Mets fans, you never win anything. And Phillies fans, you didn't win this year. But as you sort of break this down, I think the question is, to what degree is that going to be impactful? How will that money being spent on digital and radio and everything else, which is also occurring, move the needle? In other words, how much impact does political ad spending actually have? Because if it is going to have a substantial impact, as the ballots are going out and early voting is starting, Republicans are going to be outspending Democrats down the stretch run here.
1: I hope that what we are seeing, Clay, is akin to a boxing rope-a-dope strategy, meaning that the plan has been to allow the Tallaricos, if you will, the El Sayeds, these Democrats that are getting so much attention from the news media that is trying to help them, but that now Republicans in the final leg of the race, or in the boxing analogy, toward the end of the round here, they're going to open up with some big swings and some haymakers, in this case through the spending of ads, to finish off the opposition in those key races. That would be a best case scenario. I know that that has been something people have pointed to for the Texas race specifically, where, because we were hearing all of you and reading all of you when you would tell us who live in, like, I don't live in Texas, I live in Florida. So guess what? Not a lot of really exciting Florida ads going on these days for local races, because the assumption is that Republicans are all going to do quite well. But in Texas, you were saying you weren't viewing any Paxton ads, and that was concerning because Tallarico was everywhere. I think, Clay, that's changed, right? That's where we are. Now you say the money spigot is open, the spending is happening. Trump has also, and there's a Trump-aligned PAC. It gets a little complicated. There's the money that's from the, there's the money that's from the party, right? There's the money that's from PACs. There's the money that's raised by individual candidates. A lot of cash sloshing around. But this is a place where, for example, in New Hampshire, Sununu is very well funded. And Susan Collins, who everyone right now is leaving, almost like leaving by the side of the road in the polling and the betting markets, she is very well funded. So, Clay, it's almost like we are really now seeing what these campaigns are made of when it comes to that, the blocking and tackling of the media spend. So I'm hopeful. The price of diesel is not helpful. Again, I'm not falling into negativity. I'm not blackpilling. That is not helpful right now. The price of gas is not helpful. There are a few challenges that we have. And I think that the media, Clay, if they had something more exciting to complain about than being temporarily removed from the White House press pool, they would be hitting that instead. But also, any story about the media takes very seriously. The fake news, very upset today. Very upset.
0: I think the question is, and I think this is writ large, we saw Kamala outspend Trump significantly in the 2024 election. And so much of opinion was already baked in. I think one of the challenges that Democrats had with Trump was he was so well known. There was almost nothing you could add about him that everyone hadn't already made up their opinion. Whatever you think of Trump, basically 100% of people had made up an opinion. And so it was funny, some of the attack ads, you remember these storylines, Buck, that they tested actually helped Trump, that they thought were going to be working against him, and many of the Democrat ads where they went after him because people had made up their mind that he was being unfairly attacked. So when they saw attacks, it actually worked to his benefit. I tend to think, now I could be wrong on this, I tend to think there's lots of people, and I'll use Texas as an example, who just haven't been paying attention at all to this race because they think

0: of Republicans in particular and right-leaning voters, they think of Texas as being a place where Republicans win because historically Republicans have. And so a lot of James Tallarico has not been defined for the average Texas voter. So the money that is being spent now on behalf of Ken Paxton is going to be impactful because Tallarico isn't that well known, whereas Paxton has run statewide multiple times. Obviously, he's got a checkered past. People have come after him aggressively. But I feel like Paxton is similarly known in Texas in a way that Trump was and that Tallarico is not. So to your point, I like the rope-a-dope analogy because clearly they had been pummeling Paxton all summer. And the Republican theory is we're going to wait now until post-Labor Day, which I told you guys I thought was going to happen, and we're going to flood the airwaves with not only pro-Paxton material, but oftentimes very negative Tallarico. And I think that's what's happening writ large, but using Texas as an example, where people just haven't been paying that much attention.
1: If being rich and well-funded was all that it took to win elections, you probably have President Tom Steyer after having President Michael Bloomberg, right? It's not enough. The money is not enough. Look at all the money that Hillary spent, and to Clay's point, that Kamala spent against Trump. It can help at the margins of a close and tight race. It's also sometimes an indicator of what people actually think well in advance if it's a predetermined outcome, meaning if no one is putting institutional money, if you will, if the RNC isn't giving a dollar to a Senate candidate somewhere where it looks like he's not going to, there's a pretty clear sign they're not thinking that that's going to go their way. But it isn't like this person has more money, therefore they're going to win. That's been that notion has been just disproven time and time and time again to the point where I don't think anybody who pays attention to politics should think it's the case. But now, Clay, we really get to see. We see how these elections move and what's going on. And there's also the realities of the economy right now as they play out. I wanted to. Did we mention that Trump is going to Gracie Mansion today?
0: Yeah, I mentioned it off the top. I mean, right. We will see what exact time that's going to be. Will there be a public media availability? He's in New York because of the UN. But that meeting in and of itself is going to certainly receive a massive amount of media attention.
1: I just wonder what the play is there from the Trump point of view. I actually think that Trump, some of you aren't going to like this, but I think it's true. And I've spent a fair amount of time talking to President Trump. As has Clay, I think he kind of likes Mamdani.
0: Yeah.
1: I think he thinks he's kind of a fun, charming guy. You know, Trump has different speeds. He has your entertaining and something of a celebrity, so we can hang out and talk, even if I think your ideas are terrible. And he has, unrestricted, full-blown, brass knuckles, political warfare, will tear somebody down and not think twice about it. I feel like, I don't think he's going to come out of this Mamdani meeting saying mean things about him. So I think he's going to come out, and do you disagree?
0: No, I could be wrong. I don't disagree with you. Now, I will say the media, to the extent that they have a public media availability, I know sometimes people say that Trump is playing 4D chess, and sometimes we can sit there and say, maybe he's just also angry and firing away. I will say this, Buck. Paramount has evidently gotten the agreement to be able to buy Warner Brothers and CNN. That is negotiated with the AG. That news came down just a little bit earlier. Why is that significant? Almost simultaneous with that, Trump has banned MSNBC, CNN, Politico, and others from the White House. So instead of there being this massive drumbeat of, oh my goodness, CNN ownership is changing hands, he's got the media now talking about the ban, which at some point in time, a judge is going to, I think,
1: yes,
0: say, hey, you have to give access back to the White House. This is like not a huge story in my mind, because the one thing we know is Trump is certainly not failing to be covered, right?
1: Well, but this is the point. The press, could we dive into this for 1 second? The press pool bit does basically nothing most days, okay? I've been around the press pool. We've seen what the press pool does. I'm not saying there shouldn't be a press pool. Oh, democracy is sacred. I get it. But let's not pretend like we don't know what Trump is up to. He's talking and truthing like every hour on the hour.
0: Well, and every time he talks, it's open to the media and he takes questions. I'm not sure we've ever seen someone more available to the press than President Trump is. The press pool, I think, made sense. in 1950 when your average person doesn't know what the president is doing and the president is trying to stay quiet. It actually should have made sense with Biden when they were hiding Biden and he never answered questions and, you know, the media claimed, oh, he's fit as a fiddle. That's when the press pool should matter because that's what they should be covering. But just FYI, I kind of think the timing on this is interesting because as a result, almost nobody's talking about the Paramount decision, which is hugely significant as a media story. The media story is, and by the way, here's the other thing. The new potential owner of CNN now gets the opportunity to say, no, CNN should have access to the White House, which makes him look like a good guy, which is the next step in this. And the reason I bring it all up, Buck, is I expect that to play out today at Gracie Mansion when there will certainly be questions about this for them at the media event.
1: And I would also point out, look, Trump is clearly sticking a thumb in the eye of the fake news by doing this, but there are always subjective judgments about this. I've got news for you guys. If they're not news, really, you all know this. If we go into, heaven forbid, a Kamala administration, Clay and I are not going to be invited as esteemed members of the media to have tea with her. Mm-hmm. That's just the deal. That's not going to happen.
0: She will never come on our radio show, even though we have invited her multiple times. So it's commonplace for media to not talk to everyone.
1: I mean, and this notion that there is such a thing as a news network that is pure journalism that does not have any ideological bent or allegiance is nonsense. It's just not true. It's just not reality. And so pretending that Trump has temporarily restricted the access of objective First Amendment news sources and everything else, they're partisan news sources. And they're making determinations all the time about who gets access and who doesn't to these things. Because otherwise, you'd have a million people showing up to the White House all wanting their questions answered. I mean, you have to make some distinctions and determinations. So this will go before a judge. I agree with Clay. I think that's interesting, by the way, on the merger side of things, too. You never know. Never know what the Trumpster is up to. All right. It's only fitting to spend a moment today talking about the work of the International Fellowship of Christians and Jews. Today is Yom Kippur, known as the Day of Atonement and the holiest day of the year in Judaism. For those of the Jewish faith, today is not just a day to atone for the sins of the past year, but also a day of remembrance for all those lost before us, especially the 1,200 murdered by Hamas terrorists 3 years ago on October 7th. You can bet they are in the hearts and minds of all those recognizing this holiday. On that anniversary date this year, Christians and Jews are coming together to stand with Israel through the International Fellowship of Christians and Jews Flags of Fellowship Movement. 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
1: Welcome back in to Clay and Buck. And we have a lot to discuss with you all today, as you know. Clay was just noting, by the way, that the numbers on gas are looking a little bit better. So that's, I like that. One thing that I can tell Clay Trump is very sensitive to right now, and this I think even ties into his banning of the fake news from the press pool for, it'll probably be a couple of days. They'll be fine. They're all crying, the First Amendment. None of them cared about the First Amendment during COVID when the Biden administration was using social media platforms as proxies for government censorship. They could care less about what, and something that really mattered, by the way, that's when the First Amendment, we really needed it. They were all, oh, mask up, Fauci's the best. We have, I think the Trump feeling right now is any negativity, Clay, just plays into the efforts of the Democrats aren't really coming up with anything in terms of ideas or policies or what they, it's just, isn't everything terrible? Isn't everything so terrible right now? And then people go, oh man, I guess things aren't so good. And they vote for some communist loon and then everything gets worse. So I think that that's really what it comes down to right now. Trump is like, look, everybody, you know, everybody who's on the team, it's not perfect. Shut up. Okay. We'll talk about it after the midterms because it's a lot better than it would be if the Democrats were in charge. And I think that's totally fair and totally true. Something that he announced, by the way, over the weekend, Clay, a deal with Denmark, giving the U.S. permanent control over security there. So we don't own Denmark. I'm sorry. Greenland. We definitely don't own Denmark. We don't own Greenland.
0: I was totally rolling with us having complete control of Denmark, too. But yeah. We probably could if we wanted to, just to be fair. Sorry, Danes.
1: As a Danes, they're good-looking people. I'm just saying. A lot of you single guys out there would be like, you know, if we could just make Denmark the 51st state, you would not hate it, single guys. But I would say this. Trump putting this forward, the security deal with Greenland, as promise made, promise kept, Clay. So there is that. He's also weighing in heavily on AI, which we will get to.
0: Yeah, I think the other part of this, Buck, that is significant for people who say, okay, what's the decision with Greenland, is there has been a lot of talk about whether Greenland's going to go completely independent from Denmark. And if they do, this deal, no matter what their future status as a Commonwealth municipality, whatever their official title is as a country, this deal governs all of that. So it is a perpetual deal that basically gives the United States control over Greenland for as long as any of us will be alive and beyond. Born on America's darkest day of September 11th, the Tunnel to Towers Foundation has been helping America's heroes ever since. Heroes like United States Army Sergeant William McKenna. Motivated by the tragedy of 9/11, he enlisted and served two tours in Iraq, where he was exposed daily to toxic chemicals from burn pits. Less than a year after returning from his final tour, William lost his life to T-cell lymphoma. He left behind his wife, Dina, their two daughters. His widow continues to fight tirelessly for veterans exposed to burn pits. In this 25th anniversary year of 9/11, we continue to see the lasting impact that day has on our heroes and their families. The Tunnel to Towers Foundation honored William's memory and his family's sacrifice by paying off their mortgage. Help more families like the McKennas. Your donation can make a world of difference. Go to t2t.org. That is t2t.org.
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0: Welcome back in, Clay and Buck. Couple of things. We're talking about this. I do think Trump is totally playing the media. When it comes to banning certain outlets, how this is going to play out 6 weeks from the election. But I did think this was interesting. And again, we're going to have Kash Patel with us, Ted Cruz with us a bit later. Politico, Buck, I don't know if you saw this story, but I flagged it. I grabbed it. Politico did thousands of head-to-head matchups to try to deduce. We've talked a lot about this. What individual specific candidate qualities help and hurt candidates? It's not going to shock you, Buck. Overwhelmingly, whether you were a Democrat or Republican, dictated who supported you and who did not. So people are choosing their team no matter what the evidence actually shows. But here's who was actually punished based on their identity in some way. Punished meaning voters respond to them less favorably. Transgender candidates. Candidates over the age of 70. Buck, I think one of the maybe biggest legacies of Joe Biden is going to be in the years ahead. There's going to be, I think, a real penalty. People knew Trump, even though he's older. I don't think that he bore the same sort of penalty. I think in presidential politics, candidates over the age of 70 are going to start to get a negative pushback based on what we saw from Biden. But that one, I think candidates labeled gay, so Mayor Pete, we've certainly seen this. He has a major impact. Black guys won't vote for a gay white guy. Muslim candidates, we'll see whether this plays out with Abdul El-Sayed in Michigan. Jewish candidates, when they were running against Christian candidates, thought that was a little bit interesting. There was no punish at all for women, Black, Latino, or Asian candidates. And church-going candidates got a boost from both Republicans and Democrats. Any of that surprise you at all? We've heard for a long time, oh, if you're Black, that works against you. I actually think that the data now shows that isn't true. It doesn't surprise me that most people out there will look at Hispanic and Asian candidates on their face and analyze them. This kind of, I thought, was just interesting from a generic ballot perspective.
1: Yeah, and I also think the generic ballot in this election, so it's just something you're going to hear about from people who are crunching numbers, but ultimately, every race is about the candidates and the place where it's happening, and it really depends whether they're even going to be tied to the national party identity or whether they're going to be running really as their own person. And that can be a good thing in the case of like a Sununu up in New Hampshire, or it can be a bad thing with Decoy Dan on the ballot up in Alaska pretending to just really be trying to win that race. We all know what's going on there. But Clay, I think right now we're seeing a lot of good things. And when I say right now, I mean like in the last few days, things moving in a good direction for the midterms. I'm not overly optimistic. It's going to be very hard to hold the House, but I think the Senate is going to be we're going to be in pretty good shape in a lot of those key races, especially as people learn more. I mean, the one that's been hard for us all the process is the Tallarico situation. I just can't imagine a Texas that says, yeah, James Tallarico is our senator. I can picture a Michigan with an Al Sayed. I'll be honest with you, that one I could see. But I don't think we will, or I hope we don't. Maybe I hope we don't is a better way to put it. But Tallarico in Texas, Clay, I refuse to believe that that is going to happen with all the money coming in.
0: I agree with you. I also think if Tallarico wins in Texas, there's major problems across the board, right? I just think it's not going to be potentially a if Tallarico loses Texas. I don't see how Susan Collins wins in Maine, for instance, Buck. I don't see how Mike Rogers wins in Michigan. Every individual state race certainly is a snapshot, and there are local aspects of all these races that play out and are significant and impactful. But there's also an overarching tide, and if a Democrat wins in Texas, then you are talking about a massive number of seats that end up flipping. In certainly the Senate, where I think the Democrats would win back control of the Senate. I don't think there's any doubt. And I think in the House, there's no contest, right? So to me, there are certain states that are bellwethers, and that needs to be something that, you have to lock down the base. Now, we got earlier callers, which a couple weeks ago, as we were starting saying, hey, I don't see even spend. A lot of people judge what's going to happen in an election, fair or foul, based on a couple of things that they see in their own anecdotal life, Buck. One is, what does the television ad spend look like? Two is yard signs. Three, I would say anecdotally, is just conversations that people have with their fellow friends and family, and that kind of is the arbiter under which many people judge how things are going. The money spend is significant. Let me come back for a minute here on this Paramount thing. Paramount stock is up 10% today, Buck, on the news that they are close to a deal. For people who haven't been paying attention, Paramount, which is CBS, which is trying to buy Warner Brothers, which is CNN, which is HBO. There's a lot of different assets, obviously, inside of Warner Brothers, the movie studio, all these things. David Ellison has pledged that he is going to return, he would be the new owner, that he is going to return CNN to some form of centrist programming. Now, that remains to be seen, right? And we've heard talk like this before, but he would be the new owner. That's a big deal, structurally. I mean, if CNN just went back to 1990s era CNN, where they're just kind of the news network that's actually covering the news, and they can still have opinion, but it's pretty well evenly balanced, it would be a body blow to Democrats, because they can set the national agenda right now with MSNBC, MS Now, CNN, the New York Times, and the Washington Post in a way that Republicans struggle to combat, even with Fox News, even with the Wall Street Journal, even with the New York Post, basically Rupert Murdoch companies. Nobody's talking about it. And I think if you want to talk about things that are transformative, that go well beyond who wins the midterms, who wins the presidency, even in 28, a rational CNN that was a true, we're going to call balls and strikes, would be a tremendous change to the overall trajectory of media. And I think Trump going after CNN, Politico, and MS Now is going to lead an opportunity for David Ellison to come in. I'm just telling you how I see this playing out, and saying, we're committed to journalism. We should be able to cover the White House, and it's going to help this merger get over the line. Again, this is me analyzing things on a deeper level than most in the media are. I think it's something to pay attention to. I'm telling you how it's going to play out. Nobody's talking about this merger potentially being signed off on, because I think Trump has picked this other media fight, and it is the bright, glittery object that the media is attracted to, and they're missing the far more significant story here. Am I crazy, or do you buy into there's maybe a little bit of Trojan horsedom based on the fight here, where you're not recognizing what's really going on?
1: I think 1% of the country is as aware of the situation as you are, maybe less than 1%.
0: But do you buy that the media is being played in some way on this, because it's a much bigger story who owns CNN than whether somebody can show up for a White House briefing, and the White House briefing is getting 98% of the coverage today?
1: I mean, that would be, you're saying, do I buy 4D chess this time on this issue? Maybe. You're like the nationally recognized expert on massive media mergers. So, you know,
0: there's not a lot of us out there.
1: Yeah.
0: Paramount stock is up 10%.
1: This is a wheelhouse that you dominate, buddy.
0: I love this. I really do love it.
1: Yeah. Tell me about Colin Kaepernick. I hear he's in the news these days.
0: We've got a fun Colin Kaepernick clip for you. We've also got we've got some good stuff that is going to be entertaining. But this Colin Kaepernick clip, it's rare that I want to oversell something, Buck. If you want to play this at the top of the next hour, I think it's the single dumbest conversation that may have ever occurred in the history of sports media.
1: Number one.
0: There's a lot of dumb people in sports. We know that. Some of you are going to say you've been one of them in the past, Clay. You thought that LSU was going to beat Ole Miss, and I was wrong. I'm telling you, when you play this, there's a lot of reaction. You're going to be in disbelief this is real. Also, Buck, a lot of people over the weekend that are top Kamala Harris advisors, did you see this story? Saying they don't think she's going to run. So maybe your stake bet is not actually dead in the water. Maybe Buck Island is going to rise from the seas, and maybe you're still alive here.
1: I will tell you this. On the one hand, anything is possible, and that's always true, especially in politics. But on the other hand, she cannot win a general election. What you're saying is true about she could win a primary.
0: Yes.
1: But she can't, in my view, she cannot win a general election. She does not have the path. It will not happen. And she lost every swing state the last time, every single one. For Democrats to spin their hopes on her, Clay, this is the time. They'd have to find something. They'd have to find her that, you know, chairmanship of UCLA, or they got to throw something probably even juicier than that, you know, a nice big fat seven-figure salary.
0: She bought an $8 million house with her beloved husband, Doug. So she's locked into L.A., so they would have to give her something good in the L.A. area. I don't think she
1: likes campaigning in the face of opposition and questions and everything else. She's a California politician through and through. She's been home team for her entire political career, and then she was vice president, where she was basically just along for the ride. So I don't think it's, this brings me back to why I said that, which now I obviously feel like was kind of a bold statement at the time, but that she wouldn't run, just because I don't know if she has so much arrogance that she really even believes she could win if she ran again. I don't know.
0: I mean, you have to be delusional on some level, no matter who you are, to think, hey, I can win the presidency of the United States and run, right? It requires, because it's such a crazy, Biden, difficult thing to do.
1: I mean, Biden ran and ran and ran. He's been running for decades, and he kept losing, losing, and lost, you know, terribly. Like, was always kind of a joke candidate. Sure enough, 2020, COVID, once in a century, hyped up pandemic, the whole thing. So that's what I mean by you never know and anything can happen. But yep. I appreciate, I didn't even see that. So I appreciate you bringing that to my attention.
0: Yeah,
1: with the Kamala advisors.
0: That you have, I don't want to bring false hope to the Kamala is going to, I actually hope she runs. I would love her to be the nominee because I think she's an awful candidate that would struggle to win. But I just thought it was interesting that all of her top advisors, they talked to Axios. Yeah. We can give you some of the data. I think they talked to 8. They didn't name them. And only 2 said, hey, I think she's going to run. And 4 said she's not, which I thought was intriguing.
1: Yeah. So we shall see. We shall see. All right. This is a name that many longtime listeners are going to recognize on this program. Lear Capital. 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
1: Welcome back into Clay and Buck, and we've got a lot on the agenda for today's show. Mondays are always pretty stacked, but one thing I wanted to bring to everybody's attention here is that Trump, I'm not saying that he's listening to the show, although maybe sometimes he listens to the show a little bit, but I'm not saying he's listening to the show with this one. I will point out, though, Clay, that his latest argument about data centers very much mirrors arguments that we have been making here. And I love this, of course. I want, whenever we make an argument, I want as many of you as possible to take that argument because we believe in it, and we're sharing it as publicly as possible with millions of people so that others will hear it and share, right? We love that. And obviously, if the president of the United States is willing to amplify or take the same side of the argument, whether he heard it from us or not, that's a great thing. But Clay, I just want to read this for, on the AI data centers thing. The same people that said we'll all be dead in 12 years because of global warming, a name since reborn to climate change because the planet was cooling, not warming, and nobody was dead, are the people that are now saying AI is going to kill us, robots are going to attack us, and everything is a disaster. This is more of a hoax than even that of Russia, Russia, Ukraine, Ukraine, climate change. Whoever wins AI wins. We are now leading over China and everyone else, and I'm going to keep it that way. I'm not going to stifle growth of something that would be bigger than the Industrial Revolution or the internet itself. We will be careful. That's why we have a DOJ. We'll rein things in, but only if we have to. I will only encourage SI, super intelligence, because he's also kind of renamed it, Clay, or in the process, he says, of renaming it from artificial intelligence to super intelligence. I actually agree AI is a weak name for it. It's not a good name for it. It doesn't really get across. I would even say we just start calling it compute, meaning sort of higher level computation. That's what people refer to the computing power of AI as. Just talk about it in that way or something else, because artificial intelligence sounds very, well, artificial. Doesn't really make sense. What do you think, Clay? I mean, here he is laying it out there. We've been saying this, that the doomsayers on this stuff, we have not yet had our doom arrive. There's a reason for that.
6: Yes. So here's my take. Tell me if you think this is a crazy analogy. Trump built the ballroom how? By moving so fast that the people who would be an obstacle to the ballroom were caught unaware. And as a result, the ballroom is just going to happen. He tore it down. They're building 20 hours a day there. And by sheer force of will, he has made things happen. It's gonna, a lot of what's going on in D.C., building-wise, is sheer force of will. I think Trump sees that analogy on AI. I think he sees the best way to overcome opposition to AI is basically to just get the building going, and the progress becomes inexorable and hard to fight. Even the foes of AI, they're just going to be so slow on the catch-up that they can't manage to do it. Now, maybe I'm wrong, but we're going to get through, I think, largely this midterm without AI being a major issue. By the time 2028 presidential gets here, I think we'll have AI on a level that it's impossible to ever end. And I think he sees that as analogous to what he's done from a building perspective with the ballroom. That seems connected to me.
1: What do you think about new slogan for the Clay Travis and Buck Sexton Show or the Clay and Buck Show? 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
6: That's a good thing, I would think.
1: Yeah.
6: We don't want to be the dinosaurs, and hopefully we won't be. Next, the dumbest argument you've ever heard.
9: 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Clay Travis and Buck Sexton.
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13: Staying the course, I'm Lisa Brady, Fox News. Vice President J.D. Vance reiterating the president's position that Iran cannot have a nuclear weapon. And he says Iran has responded to that with a tax on commercial shipping.
14: We continue to see a substantial amount of oil and gas flow through the Strait of Hormuz, despite the Iranians terrorizing ships every single day.
13: Vance says the U.S. will continue to protect the free flow of commerce. He's speaking on his way to a North Carolina rally as the countdown to the midterm elections continues. President Trump plans to meet with Gulf allies and other world leaders, gathering for the UN General Assembly in New York, where Iran's president is expected to give a speech on Wednesday, a day after President Trump.
15: This time last year, there were 20 Israeli hostages still being held inside Gaza. A month later, they were freed. The Trump administration hopes conversations here at the United Nations will lead to some more good news.
13: Fox's Lucas Tomlinson. Later this week, the president hosts a White House summit with China's President Xi. The murder trial continues in Ohio for a former American Idol contestant charged in his wife's death.
16: At the start of Caleb Flynn's trial, prosecutors said there were more than 100,000 messages between the former American Idol contestant and his mistress in the year leading up to his wife Ashley's death. Caleb competed on American Idol in 2013 and was eliminated during the early early rounds. Old clips show him gushing over his wife, saying, quote, "I love my wife more than anything. She is very, very pretty," end quote. Now he's accused of killing Ashley inside their suburban Ohio home this past February. Prosecutors say Ashley Flynn had been shot twice in the head while lying in her bed.
13: Fox's CB Cotton. Prosecutors say Flynn staged the crime scene to look like a home break-in. The defense argues there's no forensic evidence linking him to the killing. 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
18: One person is in critical condition after a stabbing in the Millard area. Police responded near 189th and Drexel Circle last night around 10. One brother reportedly stabbed another with a steak knife. The investigation is ongoing. The city of Omaha is considering its match for a study on building a dedicated bicycle and pedestrian bridge over the North Freeway. A report on the project says there are 11 neighborhoods separated from each other by the freeway and only narrow sidewalks in fast-moving traffic near the existing bridges and roads over and under the freeway. Diesel continues to set daily record highs in Nebraska. AAA says the statewide average price for a gallon of diesel is $6.22, nearly $1.80 more expensive than a year ago. I'm Chris Turner.
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19: Mostly cloudy to overcast conditions will continue for the rest of today with the on and off drizzle, maybe even an isolated shower. Temperatures not going to warm up much more than what they are right now, lower 60s, and we're going to continue on seeing those mostly cloudy skies for the rest of tonight and into tomorrow with more chances of drizzle. From the First Alert 6 Weather Center, I'm meteorologist Bo Fogle.
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Second hour of Clay and Buck kicks off right now. And, well, I will just get to it. There are a couple things to talk about. If I have time, we'll discuss this very viral article in the New York Times on the author of the 1619 Project's decision to send her own daughter to a low-performing, overwhelmingly minority school in New York City, and her enormous regrets, apparently, about that decision, which she has now made public. But first up, Clay.

0: to sell as many copies of his book as he can. And he's talking to other left-wingers. And the guy that he's talking to here is a former NFL player that was recently fired by ESPN for just being a woke moron. His name is Ryan Clark. And I actually feel bad for both these guys, because I think if they had not gone into the hyper online space, and if they had just said, hey, I want to be athletes, and I want to talk about football, I think they probably would have had decent careers, because talking about football wise, they aren't bad at that. But every time they try to talk about anything other than basic X's and O's, they get exposed. And Buck, you may have seen a while back, Colin Kaepernick got paid a bunch of money by Netflix, and he did a documentary where he said that the NFL combine was the equivalent of slaves being sold at market. And they actually made a video, Buck, of where the NFL combine players were, you know, look, I mean, you go and you stand around in your underwear and they measure your height, your weight, they do interviews. I mean, it's probably the most exclusive job interview in the United States, because if you're able to ace it, you can get tens of millions of dollars guaranteed in payment at 21 or 22 years old. Unheard of wealth at 21 or 22 years old. People beg to get invited to the combine so they can make the case of why they should be able to play in the NFL. Here they are talking, and I want you to listen to this. Colin Kaepernick says that it is the equivalent of modern day slavery, the NFL combine. Listen.
1: When did you truly start to have the realization that, hey, this does, in this sense, remind me of the slave trade?
2: When you get to the point that it's like, yeah, strip down to your drawers. Well, like, why do I need to do this? But also, I mean, I guess this is what I have to do, and everybody's doing it. Like, all right, this is part of the process. You know, it feels like it's a meat market. This is always the, like, framework that people use. Like, well, you're getting ready to make millions of dollars. How could you make that comparison? And while the compensation may be different and that dynamic is different, that doesn't mean the process isn't the same. And the intention behind the process isn't the same.
0: It goes on from there, and it's even dumber. But while the compensation isn't the same, yes, you are voluntarily being paid tens of millions of dollars to sell your labor to among the highest paying employers on the planet, as opposed to being put in in handcuffs,
3: in unhuman bondage, and treated as you are less than human.
0: Yes.
3: It could not be more different. I mean, this is like saying that a surgeon who opens up someone's chest with a scalpel to save them from a heart attack is the same as a maniac on the street who plunges a knife into their chest. Both of them have blood. Both of them have been, you know, have exposed the tissue and have driven a sharp object in. One of them is saving your life and one of them is taking your life. So it's a pretty big difference. And one of them is giving you extreme privilege and freedom and elevation in society. And the other is the absolute opposite and degradation of that. Wow, you're right. He is so stupid that I have to think anybody who has ever argued on his side in sports media is also really stupid.
0: Yes, though there's a lot of that, to be sure. But, I mean, this is what passes for intelligent thought from Colin Kaepernick. And I do think things like this matter. If you continue the clip, what he then describes as what they do to you in the NFL is he says things like, well, they make you show up at a certain time and they choose what you wear. And a lot of this, I think, partly, Buck, is one reason that athletes often do a poor job of speaking on any issue other than athletics is their jobs are not normal, right? Yes, most people don't interview for their jobs in their underwear. Now, strippers would, right? Because the physical ability of your job, models do. Actors and actresses do if they have jobs that require them to remove clothing. When you have a physical job, your physical appearance can in many ways impact your ability to do the job. How strong are you? How fast are you? It's a physical job, right? And so a lot of these guys have never had any other job. So they don't.

0: don't really understand, hey, yeah, most jobs, many of them, you have to wear a particular kind of uniform. You have to show up and work a certain number of hours. You have to be at a particular place at a particular time. That is how employment works. That is how you are compensated. And so when these guys stand around, I mean, I think what is ultimately being reflected here is people decided this guy is an intellectual force and he should be elevated as a thought leader of our era. Buck, the Atlantic is paying him God knows how much money to sit for an interview. NBC and all these other outlets have done tremendous amounts of promotion of this new book, which he didn't write, but which features arguments like this. And might I point out, people, Buck, beg to get an invite to the NFL Combine. You don't have to go. But people, it is considered an incredible accomplishment. This might be, I mean, I'm not even exaggerating here, Buck, the most exclusive job interview available in America is the NFL Combine because of what these 21 and 22-year-olds make if they do a good job of acquitting themselves at this job interview effectively.
1: I think if you and I sat down and said that being a highly syndicated and well-paid radio host is equivalent to kidnapping because for a few hours a day, we are forced to be at a microphone. People would Baker Act us. You know, they would think that we need like to be restrained from harming ourselves or something. Like we have serious mental health issues. I do not see much difference. I mean, to claim that you are being kidnapped when you are in an incredibly privileged position or, you know, kidnapped for a few hours at a time or a few years under contract, to me is very analogous to the NFL Combine is like the slave trade. There's nothing. It's like the slave trade in that what?
0: You're in your underwear, I think, is the only analogy when you are on a market and being auctioned.
1: But then being, you know, being Victoria's Secret model and making
0: would be like
1: tens of millions of dollars a year in your underwear, also just like the slave trade.
0: Yes.
1: How can anyone who
0: also, by the way, going to the beach and like trying on, you know, outerwear, bathing suits, could be the equivalent of the slave trade under this analogy too, right? And that you might have to be, in order to get into a pool, you might have to be dressed in, you know, particular. It is one of the craziest arguments and the dumbest that I've ever seen in the history of media.
1: So you would know the institutional
0: sports media.
1: You would know the institutional background on this. Was anyone at ESPN ever willing to say on air, or will they be willing to say now, that Colin Kaepernick is one of the dumbest human beings in the public sphere?
0: No.
1: No one.
0: No.
1: That's
0: I'm probably the only person who will say it at all in any of sports media right now because so many people are terrified that they will be called racist if they say Colin Kaepernick is a moron. And honestly, you know, the sports media world is filled with a tremendous amount of cowards who are just trying to protect their own job. But it is, to me, I mean, Colin Kaepernick is one of the most illegitimate public figures that has existed in the 21st century. Remember, Buck, he also went on when he actually was talking to me, because he hasn't barely talked for the last decade. That's why he's now back in the news. He's trying to get attention. He praised Castro. Remember, when he did his protest of the United States, he wore a Fidel Castro T-shirt and said Cuba had done a better job of handling its country than America had when it came to educating people.
1: So this reminds me, though, Clay, of our, if you're in the WNBA, you're expected to have thoughts and opinions on men and women's sports because that's within your thing. Him being a total moron about communism and politics, that to me, the NFL Combine is something he has experienced and enormously benefited from.
0: Yes.
1: In a way that would be an absolute dream for 99.9% of people who have ever played football and had aspirations to go to the, you know, it's like it's the most amazing. That's why I said it's like us saying, you know, we're kidnapped for 3 hours a day to do a radio show. You know, you and I, we crawled over broken glass to get this radio show. It's insane.
0: We should also mention, I get that most of you are going to recognize this, all races are invited and desperate to be invited to the NFL Combine. So his analogy, even on its face, as trying to say, well, it's black guys in their underwear being evaluated based on their physical skills. It's also white guys in their underwear. One of the most famous underwear shots out there is Tom Brady looking like the most, like, not in shape dude on the planet when he was there getting measured, you know, his height and weight and everything else for the NFL Combine. The other part about this, Buck, I would say is, for those of you that are in business, this is such a huge decision who you give tens of millions of dollars guaranteed to, that you are desperately trying to find out who are the guys, because think about it, who are the guys at 22 who are going to get $40 million and are going to show up and keep working hard, and who are the guys that are going to be like, I've got $40 million right now, screw it, I'm just going to live a lifestyle of party and I'm not going to commit that much to actually working hard to be excellent. That's a hard thing to figure out. And for anybody who's investing, you know, and they say when you're doing venture capital, ultimately you're not necessarily investing in the business, you're investing in the leadership. You're basically investing in how hard are these guys going to work? How much better will they get? Anyway, the dumbest argument maybe that you all have ever heard, I share it with you. I think it's significant. I do think culturally it's important to understand where they're trying to grab the culture and how many people might hear that argument and respond to it as if it's legitimate. Unfortunately, quite a lot. There's a whole lot of beef coming our way. 300,000 metric tons of foreign ground beef entering the U.S. market. 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
0: Welcome back in, Clay and Buck. I want to play an ad for you guys. I'm about to share this on my own social media account. It is in Michigan. We've been talking about the big Senate decisions that are out there. And certainly we just had the 25th anniversary of 9/11. So I want you guys to listen to this. I'm going to give you a little bit of a background on it. Obviously, the video itself is compelling. This is a video, television, digital ad. But it is running right now in Michigan. It is narrated by Todd Beamer's dad. He is one of the Flight 93 passengers that helped to bring down that plane in Shanksville, Pennsylvania. And it directly addresses Hassan Piker, who campaigned multiple times all over the state of Michigan with Abdul El Sayed, saying America deserved 9/11. Listen.
13: America deserved 9/11, dude. I'm saying it.
14: Do you think America then is worse than Al-Qaeda?
15: Pound for pound, yes, we have caused tremendous terror all around the world.
16: Abdul, are there any views that Hassan holds that you disavow?
17: I'm not here to disavow people's views.
18: Some of you have heard about my son. His name was Todd Beamer. He had little boys aged 3.5 and 1.5. He had a wife, Lisa. She was 5 months pregnant. They took a vote and decided we need to fight back.
19: Then they responded to him, and he said, okay, let's roll.
18: Those 40 free people on Flight 93 were not victims. They were killed in action. When I hear anyone suggest America deserved 9/11, my question is, who would say that?
13: America deserved 9/11, dude. I'm saying it.
16: Abdul, are there any views that Hassan holds that you disavow?
17: I'm not here to disavow people's views.
0: Boy.
1: Powerful.
0: This is a hell of an ad. Again, yes. I just shared it on Twitter. We'll talk about this some more, but my goodness.
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0: Welcome back into Clay and Buck. Just noting for a second here, that father of Todd Beamer commercial, Clay, I thought was incredibly powerful. And it's also just speaking a truth that everyone needs to hear, which is the Democrats are willing to, and when I say the Democrats, I mean Senate candidates, I mean top level people within the Democrat establishment, will walk out and hold hands with and be promoted by people who say things like America deserved 9/11. And, you know, that is a disgusting thing to say. It's like saying, you know, Israel deserved October 7th, or, you know, go down the list of the things.
1: Or the Jews deserve the Holocaust, right? I mean, you can run through any number. I mean, he just said, Hassan Piker did, America is worse than Al-Qaeda. I mean, those are direct on-camera quotes from him. And we've got now with
0: us. Oh, yeah, we have FBI Director Kash Patel with us now, so we'll take him right away. He's a busy man. Director Patel, thank you for making the time for us.
2: Gentlemen, thanks so much for having me back on.
0: You know, first up, you know, Director, last week we played, and look, it was good radio for us because you weren't taking any disrespect, guff, or nonsense from some of the Democrat senators involved. But they didn't really want to focus in on what the FBI has actually accomplished. They didn't want to ask about the record when it comes to the drops in violent crime. So will you update all of us on that for a moment? Can we talk about the successes of this Bureau and this Department of Justice under this Trump administration?
2: Well, I'm extremely humbled to be able to do it on the largest show that's out there. So thank you, guys. Uh-huh. Look, President Trump has led the most prolific reduction in violent crime in U.S. history. That's not a tagline. Listen to these numbers. A 20% drop in the national murder rate, a 20% drop. That has not happened ever in the history of the United States of America. A 20% reduction in opioid overdose deaths. That has not ever happened in the history of America. This FBI has arrested 54,000 violent offenders in the last 18 months. That is a 90% increase. Just think of that. 54,000 individuals who are going to commit violent acts and felonies were arrested by this FBI. And the list goes on. We've captured 10 of the FBI's top 10 most wanted fugitives in the world. Gangbangers, rapists, terrorists, drug dealers, fraudsters, you name it. And those are just a few things that we're doing now that have truly safeguarded American security. But as you said, every single state in the union has seen a double-digit reduction in violent crime. That's also never happened. And we're doing it because we're letting good cops go out there be cops, because of our partnerships, and because the men and women are respected again by law enforcement. And the dichotomy with what you saw last week at the hearings there is pretty starkly on display. We are talking about pro-police movements, not defund the police. The people that were attacking me were talking about socialist candidates in socialist America, which are run by a police state. The difference between us and them is we are a state that is defended by the police, and that's what this FBI is going to continue to lead out on.
1: Cash, I want to give you one. I know you got the data, but I just pulled this up. You were talking about the overall decline in murder, which is, to me, the most underreported story in all of America right now. Washington, D.C. versus last year. Currently, as I'm looking at it, 30% decline in Washington, D.C. It's not only that crime is down, it's that the places where your team and the president have been able to work in concert, Memphis, D.C., we can point to a bunch of different cities. One that hasn't seen a decline is Chicago. How much do you think if the governor and the mayor of Chicago came to you and said, hey, we want to cut the murder rate in Chicago, how much do you think you guys could cut the murder rate in Chicago if they let you go protect people there?
2: We could drop it in half. Look, you just highlighted Washington, D.C., the president's task force in Washington, D.C. and Memphis. In Memphis, the highest per capita homicide rate in the country before the president took office. Murders down there 60%. These are not things that require new scientific methodologies of law enforcement. It allows what you highlighted, cooperation by state and local authorities, the governors and the mayors. And in Chicago, the FBI has arrested, I think, 30% more violent offenders just by doing our work out there on the streets. But if you had actual participation by the governor and the mayor, we could do what we did in Washington, D.C. and Memphis in the streets of Chicago. And then you and I wouldn't be talking about nearly every other weekend where a child is killed by gunfire through gang activity and other treacherous activity.
0: We're speaking to FBI Director Kash Patel. And Director Patel, you know, Vice President Vance obviously has been out there talking about his remit, his portfolio, if you will, as anti-fraud czar of sorts. Well, that's great. Your entity, the FBI and the Department of Justice more broadly, is the enforcement arm for those fraud cases. How is that looking? And can you give us some sense as to, for anyone who sits around saying it feels like people are getting away with, you know, whether it's opening up a fake daycare center and charging the state $10 million or COVID relief loans that they were falsifying or any number of things, that the FBI is on this and that justice will be administered when people are stealing from the public purse?
2: Absolutely. We have to protect our most precious resource, our elderly and our elderly citizens and our kids, and the resources that our taxpayers' dollars go to help them out in their time of need. So under the president's task force and the vice president's leadership, the vice president looked at me one day and said, Cash, you got 9 of 10 already. Why don't we have a most wanted fraudsters list? And I said, wow, that is a great idea, sir. And so we put one up. So in 3 months, we have arrested 6 of the most wanted fraudsters on planet Earth. They were hiding on 4 different continents, responsible for over $2 billion in fraud against American citizens and had been on the run for 5,000 days. That just goes to show you the resolve of the Federal Bureau of Investigation, our reach overseas. But there's another piece of this fraud that the FBI is leading out on, and that's the scam center fraud. The FBI has Operation Blackout, where we have operated with our partners overseas to run 4 significant operations in Southeast Asia and the cross-border regions in the Middle East. And we have seized $17 billion in fraud that these scam centers were operating, these criminal syndicates, to defraud Americans out of their life savings and their retirements and their kids' college tuitions. We've arrested thousands of individuals, freed thousands of workers, and here's the coolest part. These towns, they're literal cities. When we're done with our investigation, we go in there and we blow them up so that they can never replicate this effort again. The FBI is leading out on the scam center fight, and we're also leading out with the vice president and the president himself on the fraud fight, and that's what it's going to take to complete this mission.
1: We're talking to Cash Patel, FBI director. I love all the data. The number one job, I would say, of anyone in office is to make us all safer. That's clearly happening. But the attacks on you, we played that clip. Buck referenced it. The fact that you're still being attacked for celebrating the U.S. men's hockey team winning a gold medal, even that has to surprise you, right? I know they prep you for things that you're going to get attacked for, but of all the things under the sun, hey, Cash Patel was too excited to celebrate the U.S. men winning a gold medal. It is maybe the dorkiest line of attack that I've ever heard in the history of politics here. That has to kind of almost just make you laugh when you still get that, right? It's been almost about 10 months now.
2: It does. And look, I will always take every opportunity I can to celebrate the greatness of America, especially when I'm privileged to do so with my friends who completed a historic mission and captured that gold. And that just goes to show you that you always know this. If they're attacking you personally and not the body of work, that means you're over the target. And that's what this FBI is. We are over the target. I just want to highlight the other thing that relates to that. Those Olympic Games saw 300,000 Americans go and visit there. Not one major single security incident. Since then, we have had the Club World Cup, the World Cup, 2 F1 races, and 6 America 250 events. That totals 14 million visitors to our country and participants to these events. And the FBI's leadership in securing those events and providing security led to exactly, you guessed it, 0 major security incidents at any one of these events. And just to put that into perspective, the World Cup represented 78 Super Bowls in 39 days in 11 different cities, and not one major security incident. Of course, you heard about what we did at UFC 250, stopping a terrorist plot cold.
1: You mentioned the terrorist plot cold. It's turned into a big story recently. Hassan Piker has said that America deserved 9/11. He also said last week that America was worse than Al-Qaeda. Since you mentioned those terror incidents, what's your reaction when you hear an American citizen say America's worse than Al-Qaeda and also America deserved 9/11, as we have just celebrated the 25th anniversary, unfortunately, of that terror attack, but also of the bravery of so many people who've stood up to terrorists since?
2: I think it's the most un-American thing anyone can say. But the beauty about America is the men and women in law enforcement and the men and women that wear the cloth of our nation from 9/11 onward, and those that we honored this year at the 25th anniversary, they will fight to the end of the earth to make sure you can live in the freest country and make those asinine and totally false remarks We will continue to provide that security. This FBI has stopped 1,100 terrorist attacks in the last 18 months, 1,100. We stopped four last December over the holiday period alone. We're going to continue to find these radical terrorists who are inspired by Al-Qaeda and ISIS, the very groups that you just said this other individual referenced. We're going to continue to manhunt them on the extreme ends of the earth and across this country to safeguard this nation. We have dismantled 55 terrorist organizations, not stopped, 55. That's up 30% from the last administration. So our work's going to continue on the national security front as it is on the violent crime front.
0: Director Patel, could you speak to the case against the alleged Charlie Kirk assassin, just insofar as I know it's an ongoing case and there are, you know, sensitivities and professional boundaries there, but we get a lot of calls and emails from people who say that they don't trust the process, that they don't think that the resources necessary have been put forward for getting all of the facts. Can you speak to that? I mean, you knew Charlie Kirk, and I know you also have been out to Utah and were involved in the early days of that case. Can you help allay concerns of anyone who thinks that this is not actually the process working as it should?
2: Absolutely. Look, this is a state-led investigation. It's a state prosecution in Utah. The FBI has been in full support ever since this tragedy occurred. We were out there on the ground in less than 24 hours with hundreds of agents and evidence response teams and technical experts collecting evidence, manhunting this perpetrator, the alleged perpetrator, and we were able to arrest him in less than 24 hours. And these cases, these death penalty cases, take 2 and 3 years in state court. And we are going to continue to stand by our law enforcement partners and get the evidence and ensure the witnesses are ready to go and do all the analysis that they need us to do. You've seen some of the public reporting on the ballistic analysis and the DNA that the FBI lab conducted in record time so that we could make sure that the evidence was presented and also at the same time safeguard the constitutional rights of both, not just the victims, but also the subject as well, in this case and every case. So we're going to do it. We're going to do it the right way because I owe it to my friend, Charlie, but as the FBI director, I owe it to the American people to make sure this gets done the right way, not the way in which some in the media would want it to get done. And we're going to continue to take that track.
1: When you hear people personally say this is a conspiracy, Kash Patel is in on it, can you talk about what your relationship was like for Charlie Kirk and what this case meant to you and what you think when you hear people say, oh, it's a big conspiracy and Kash is a part of it?
2: Well, you know, that's a tough one, but, you know, people are allowed to say, again, what they want to say. I was the FBI director when I saw my friend get assassinated, and then I was charged with the duty of leading out the nationwide manhunt to make sure the individual responsible for this is apprehended and the evidence is collected appropriately and properly and presented in a court of law by our state partners at a time of their choosing. And that's what we are doing. We've done it diligently. You've seen it with the DNA analysis and the fingerprint analysis. You've seen the video presentations. I'm not going to comment on that evidence because the trial is ongoing. But those are just some examples of how we are taking this case and every case as seriously as we ever do. And we are just going to continue to ignore the noise from the conspiracy theorists.
0: Director Patel, thank you. Thank you. Please keep up the great work. Come back and tell us about what the FBI is up to, and we appreciate you.
2: Thank you guys so much, and congratulations on the continued success of the greatest show out there.
0: Thank you.
1: Thank you, sir. It's always nice to get an endorsement. And again, Buck, as we go to break, the murder rate has collapsed.
0: I know.
1: Nobody's talking about it. It's one of the most incredible accomplishments ever.
0: I know the director had to go, Clay. We're not talking about crime and Democrats versus Republicans on crime, and because I think people are just like, oh, yeah, of course the Trump thing worked with the crime going down because it's not being talked about at all. They tried to stop him from doing this.
1: Yes.
0: D.C. tried to stop him.
1: Chicago
0: from doing
1: is.
0: This.
1: I mean, I want us to clip that and share it. I mean, think about this. If you're listening to us in the Chicago area right now, if the governor and the mayor just said, hey, let's save lives, you just heard the director of the FBI say, we could drive down the murder rate in Chicago by 50% just by doing what we've done in D.C. and Memphis. That would save hundreds of lives right now. Hundreds of lives. Crazy to me. It's an important story. We'll clip it. We'll share it. 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
1: Welcome back in. Reaction to Kash Patel coming up here, as well as Senator Ted Cruz is scheduled to join us at the top of the next hour. But Buck, tonight, the Rams are playing against the Giants Monday Night Football. The Rams are a 6.5-point favorite. I am hopping on. Do you want to keep taking the opposite side of me? Because there has been some success just blatantly fading me, especially in college football. I'm going to take the Rams minus 6.5 and the over 47. You can get hooked up right now, $100 in free bets at hardrock.bet/clay. That's hardrock.bet/clay. You can play in Arizona, Colorado, Illinois, Indiana, Michigan, New Jersey, Ohio, Virginia, my home state where I am right now of Tennessee, and it's the only legal way to play in Florida. hardrock.bet/clay. You grew up in New York. Did you root for the Giants or the Jets? Did you have any affinity with the Giants? Probably most
0: Giants.
1: People are Giants fans.
0: My dad loves the Giants when they win.
1: That's
0: hates
1: right.
0: We
1: talked
0: lose.
1: All about it.
0: Yeah,
1: yeah,
0: he loves
1: the Giants.
0: Your
1: dad is a monster. So are you going to go anti-dad here or pro-dad with the -6.5?
0: I'll go pro-dad. Got to go pro-dad.
1: So Buck is on the flip side here. You get $100, hardrock.bet/play. All right, Senator Ted Cruz going to join us on the flip side there. Kash Patel, Buck, as we were going to break, we're going to clip this. He could drive down, he believes, with the support of the governor and the mayor, Chicago murders by 50%. Chicago, Buck, had 10x the murder rate of Miami, Tampa, and of Orlando combined in your state of Florida. 29 total murders first half of the year. Chicago had basically 10x that because they won't let crime get brought down.
0: This should be a huge story. So we're talking about what's going on here. Enormous nationwide law enforcement success under this administration as an initiative saving lives. And yeah, Democrats don't want to talk about it for obvious reasons.
3: 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Clay Travis and Buck Sexton.
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18: Greensboro, how we doing?
17: Leading a rally in North Carolina, his latest stop in support of Republican candidates ahead of the midterms.
18: We came to Washington, D.C. to put the American people back in charge of their government. Not the lobbyists, not the bureaucrats, not the people who have been running Washington, D.C. for decades. You.
17: Vance accusing some Democrat candidates of pretending to be moderates. Democratic Senate nominee Abdul Al-Sayed in Michigan calling for higher taxes on billionaires and earnings over $1 million.
19: I think it is time for us to realize that our country was its most prosperous when we were willing to tax folks who had won at the game of capitalism to invest so that everybody else could play the game of capitalism.
17: Speaking to students at Western Michigan University today, Al-Sayed's in a tight race with former Republican Congressman Mike Rogers, who had a 4-point lead in recent Fox News polling. Ground stops at several New York area airports and expanding around the region because of an equipment issue affecting communications first reported at New Jersey's Newark and Teterboro airports and Philadelphia International. The FAA administrator apologizing for flight disruptions as work to resolve telecom issues continues. This on the same day, the FAA and DOT are marking the launch of a new AI-based air traffic system.
20: It was a year ago that Congress gave us $12.5 billion. And with that $12.5 billion, what we did was we built a brand new, built and deployed brand new radar, radios, voice switches, surface awareness systems.
17: Transportation Secretary Sean Duffy says the new smart air control system replaces old copper wiring with high-speed fiber. 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
22: A body was found inside a home where Omaha fire crews were responding to a house fire. Crews responded to the scene at near 97th and Maple just before 11 this morning. The investigation is ongoing. Tourism spending in Nebraska reached more than $4.7 billion in 2025, according to a new report.
23: Tourism spending was up 2.6% in Nebraska last year, according to a new report on the state's tourism industry by Dean Runyon Associates. The report shows the travel industry also generated almost $340 million in state and local tax revenue, a more than $16 million increase from 2024. I'm Elaine Lee Irvin.
22: Diesel still at a record high in Nebraska. AAA says the statewide average is $6.22 a gallon. I'm Chris Turner.
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24: Mostly cloudy to overcast conditions will continue for the rest of today with the on and off drizzle, maybe even an isolated shower. Temperatures not going to warm up much more than what they are right now, lower 60s, and we're going to continue on seeing those mostly cloudy skies for the rest of tonight and into tomorrow with more chances of drizzle. From the First Alert 6 Weather Center, I'm meteorologist Bo Fogle.
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0: Welcome back in. Hour number three, Monday edition of the program. Our thanks to Kash Patel, who was just on with us in the last hour, discussing the collapse in violent crime. Lots of topics that we have been bandying about so far during the course of the program. One bit of news that has officially happened now. The Attorney General of California has announced that he and the 11 blue states that sued to stop the merger of Paramount and Warner Brothers have now entered into a consent decree, and they are acknowledging that Paramount will be able to buy Warner Brothers. That could be significant in terms of the media environment in a major way, because it will now mean that CNN is under the Paramount umbrella, owned by the same person, David Ellison, who also owns CBS News. We bring in now our friend Senator Ted Cruz. We're going to talk about a lot with him. But right off the top, that news has just come down about Paramount being able to buy Warner Brothers. My take, Senator, is if you want news that is at least somewhat middle of the road, as opposed to being left-wing propaganda, this should be a net win for the country based on the public statements that David Ellison has said about what he intends to do with CNN. Would you sign off on that? What are your thoughts?
1: Yeah, I very much agree with you, Clay. I'm glad that this lawsuit had ended. This lawsuit, I think, was always baseless. It was, frankly, political terrorism is what it was. If you look at this

0: Well, look, that data centers, the polling on data centers has turned upside down. That has been a recent phenomenon. And that has not been an organic phenomenon. It has not just happened magically. We have seen that the Chinese communists are putting real money into a PR effort to try to convince Americans that data centers are evil and horrible and are going to destroy humanity. If you look at the polling, the top two issues that people have that have concerns about data center, number one, they're concerned about water usage. Now, I understand being concerned about water usage. In Texas, water matters a lot. That concern happens to be largely misinformation. If you look at virtually all new data centers that are being built, they use what are called closed-loop cooling, which means they use the same water circulating over and over again. So their water usage is actually quite low. Some of the early data centers did consume a lot of water, but with closed-loop cooling, that water issue is almost entirely eliminated. A data center, for example, uses much, much less water than, say, does a golf course. So that concern, and interestingly, the Chinese are putting most of their budget into pushing the water concern because it resonates, and it resonates with people on the left and on the right. So they're trying to convince people it's going to come take your water. The facts don't back that up. The second area, though, that is a concern is electricity bills, that data centers will drive up power bills. And that concern is not crazy. It is an objective fact that since 2021, the average American's electricity bills have gone up 30%. And so I understand consumers being skeptical when someone comes in and says, we're going to build this big data center, but it's not going to impact your power bill at all. I understand voters not believing that. I'll tell you what I am urging people building data centers to do, to come in and make the benefits clear and unequivocal, either to send money directly to the residents of the community so they get a windfall from the data center there, or I'll tell you what I'm really urging, that they come in and say, if we build this data center, for the rest of your life, your electricity bill will be free. It will be zero. And if you have a town of 4,000 or 5,000 people, you can ask the town, hey, do you want this data center and never pay an electricity bill again? My guess is a lot of people would say, heck yeah, sign me up for that. And by the way, if you say, no, I don't want that, there'll be a town down the road that will say, we'd like free power bills. I think this question, the Democrats are going to demagogue on this because, frankly, they want to, number one, destroy jobs in the economy. And if they succeed in shutting down data center construction in this country, it is driving a massive amount of job creation, both blue-collar jobs, construction jobs, but also white-collar jobs. If the Democrats shut down data center constructions in America, they will put America into a recession, and then the Democrats will blame that recession on Donald Trump and say, see, Trump caused a recession. That's why they're trying to do it. But secondly, if they succeed in halting data center construction, what they will do is effectively cede leadership of AI to China over America. I think that would be catastrophic. That would literally cost America millions of jobs. And so we cannot do that. Should we respond to real concerns with real solutions? Yes. But America has got to beat China in the race for AI, and data centers are a critical part of that.
1: Back in 2018, you had to win a Senate seat in halfway through Trump won. And yeah. Democrats spent, you can tell us, I'm sure you know, ungodly amounts of money to try and put Beto over the line against you. Now we've got Ken Paxton, who is running against James Tallarico. We were talking off the top of the show about the money that's now being spent. You've seen what has to happen when you become the targeted guy. What should our audience know? We're number one basically across the whole state of Texas right now. What should our audience know about this race in Texas based on your experience? Because I'm sure in late September of 2018, there were some alarming numbers out there in your race, too. And what do you expect to happen over the next 6 weeks?
0: Yeah, look, this is a very real fight. The polling is concerning. It is neck and neck. There is a real chance Tallarico wins. Now, I don't think he will. I think Ken Paxton is going to be the next senator from Texas. And the reason is James Tallarico's record is extreme. It is radical. It is far out of step with the average Texan. James Tallarico is someone who says God is non-binary. He's someone who said there's six different kinds of gender. Damned if I know what

0: what the other four are, but he says there's six. He says on the southern border, our policy should be that we should put out a welcome mat and welcome illegal immigrants into this country. And he's someone who was caught on video telling left-wing radicals that his objective is to, quote, dismantle capitalism. He is a left-wing radical, and that ain't Texas. So our job is to communicate Tallarico's record and communicate Paxton's record to the voters between now and Election Day. I think if we do that, we'll win. But to date, the Democrats have massively outspent Paxton and Republicans in this race. And so we got to raise money. I want to encourage everyone listening, go to wintexas.com, wintexas.com, wintexas.com. 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Support Ken Paxton. Help raise the resources so that we can communicate the stakes of this election, because it's a real battle. And God help us if we wake up the day after Election Day and Texas is represented by a radical left-wing Democrat like James Tallarico.
1: Senator Cruz, we know you just wrote a already best-selling book on Supreme Court Justice Clarence Thomas. Some might say the greatest Supreme Court justice. Some might make that argument. I think it's a strong one to make. Just wondering if you wanted to just take a moment to speak about this particular treatment, this book that you've written, and why you think it's resonating so much.
0: Well, Buck, thank you. The book is called Going Further, The Incomparable Clarence Thomas. And it came out just a couple of weeks ago. It immediately shot to number one on the New York Times bestseller list. What this book does, it is based on 9.5 hours of one-on-one exclusive interviews with Justice Thomas. I've known Justice Thomas for over 30 years. And what I do in this book is really three things. Number one, tell his incredible life story, starting from abject poverty in rural Georgia, starting with nothing, facing massive racism, and ascending to the very pinnacle of American law. No justice in American history has traveled a journey like Clarence Thomas has. Secondly, though, I trace his ideological journey. When he was a young man in college and law school, he was an angry left-wing radical. He wore camouflage pants. He had Malcolm X on the wall, wore combat boots. He went to Black Panther rallies. He participated in a riot in Harvard Square. And I chronicle the journey of going from angry left-wing radical to becoming one of the most important conservative thinkers to have ever lived. And finally, today, Clarence Thomas is the second longest serving Supreme Court justice in history. In less than 2 years, he will be the longest serving justice. This book takes his 35 years of jurisprudence and explains it in a way that is real, that is accessible, that is filled with stories. You don't have to be a lawyer. You don't have to be an expert. But you understand why Clarence Thomas has transformed American law. And I wrote this book, guys, because in this divided time, there's a shortage of heroes. There's a shortage of role models. And I think Clarence Thomas, if you're looking for a role model, and every one of us needs a role model, I don't think you could do better than Clarence Thomas. So I would encourage you to go to goingfurther.com or go to Amazon or Barnes & Noble. Buy the book. Buy a copy for your kids or your grandkids. You will be inspired. You will learn. You will laugh. You will understand who Clarence Thomas is and how he has changed America.
2: It will also reiterate, if you needed to have that reiteration occur, why control of the Senate matters so much for the next few years. Because if there's a Supreme Court opening, you know, if Democrats take back control of the Senate, Senator Cruz, nothing's going to happen on the Supreme Court for the next 2 years. And we'll find out in January of 2029, when a new administration comes into office, what might or might not be able to be done there. Let me ask you this. This week on the Senate floor, you've been fighting hard, the Protect College Sports Act. I have said that I would vote for this if I were in office. I think we need a baseline of rules that are applied evenly across the entire college sports landscape. You've got 76, at least in the first vote that I saw, senators, Democrats, and Republicans that have supported this. What's going to happen this week? Where does this bill stand?
0: So we're going to get this done. This bill will pass out of the Senate by the end of this week. We got actually at the end of last week, we got up to 78 was the last vote we had. So it's, look, I said from the beginning, my goal was not to just eke by with 60. 60 is the bare minimum of what you need to pass the Senate, that I wanted a big bipartisan vote so that it goes to the House with a lot of momentum. And the reason we have such an amazing coalition behind this bill is because, and Clay, you know this extremely well, but college sports is an amazing and precious institution in America. There's no other country on planet Earth that has anything remotely like college sports in the United States. It brings us together to cheer for our teams. You know, I was there in Austin for the UT Ohio State game. What an incredible
2: game. I saw they were giving you a big win for Texas, but I saw, Senator, you were getting some heat there when you were doing your interview.
0: You know, you had a couple of Tallarico leftists who were screaming, but I'll tell you what, we also had 100,000 Longhorns that were beyond thrilled at that come behind victory. And it's an example of why sports is so important, not just for the fans, but also for the young people. Every year, there are roughly 500,000 college athletes in America. The chaos that we have in college sports with the Wild West of the transfer portal and no eligibility rules and a spending spiral that almost every athletic program is losing tens of millions of dollars. We're seeing programs canceled every week. We're seeing women's sports and Olympic sports canceled. If Congress doesn't act, within a few years, 200,000 to 300,000 of those roster and scholarship slots are going away. That would be disastrous for millions of young men and women for whom college sports is a ticket to going to college, to getting life skills. They may never play in the NBA or the NFL, but sports sets them up for success in life. And so this is a bill designed to bring order to chaos, to protect the students, to protect the schools, to protect the fans, and to keep college sports alive and vibrant, and we're about to get a big, big bipartisan victory.
2: Good job.
1: Senator Cruz, before we let you go, you and Clay Travis, a game of one-on-one, who comes out on top? B-ball.
0: Anytime, any place, happy to do it. If we could come up with some stakes, all the better. I love you, Clay, but bring it on.
1: I've seen that Ted Cruz skyhook, Clay.
2: That would be fun.
1: You'd be in trouble.
2: That would be fun. Senator. By the way, Senator Cruz on the way out, the real UT is going to win this weekend in Knoxville. Tennessee takes down Texas.
0: That is a prediction. It doesn't happen to be the right one, but it is a prediction.
1: All right. We'll see you soon, Senator. See how Clay's prediction comes out there. Thank you, sir.
0: Take care. Thanks, guys.
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2: Welcome back in, Bill in Johnson City. You got about 20 seconds here. Fire away. I love what you want to say.
16: Yeah, just listening to about Colin Kaepernick, and I was thinking, my golly, when I was 18 years old, we were standing at the AC station in Knoxville, Tennessee, going into the Army for a physical. Everybody's standing there, hundreds of us, with nothing on, our birthday suit, and there were 18 and 19-year-old young females who had just gone through their medical training in the military.
2: And y'all were getting paid a lot less than Colin Kaepernick was to be standing buck naked going into the military. It's a great point for everybody out there. If you didn't hear that audio, go back earlier in the show. 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

0: All right, welcome back into Clay and Buck. Just want to remind you to all check out the Clay and Buck YouTube channel, which has obviously this show on video if you want to see us. We live stream the show now. You can watch on YouTube. But we also have fantastic guests, sometimes special hangouts with those guests that go after even the radio show finishes up for the day. And our other podcast hosts are putting their videos up as well. So subscribe to Clay and Buck on YouTube, please. And a lot of you enjoyed the Ann Coulter interview last week, I'll just say. A lot of you watched it. Some of you loved it. Some of you are always a little salty about Ms. Coulter. But we love having great content, great people to weigh in with their opinions on the show. And I will tell you this. This continues to be you just heard before, Clay. Or we heard. We were talking to Ted Cruz, Senator Cruz, who's a smart guy, obviously. And you heard what he had to say on AI. Now, Trump has come out, and he is also saying that AI is absolutely essential. I'm sorry, data centers, which is about AI, obviously. Trump has come out and said that data centers for AI are also absolutely essential. Democrats are running ads in important races and in places like Texas about the support that somebody on the Republican side may have given to data centers. Here is also CBS 60 Minutes, Clay. I want you to listen to this. This is what they're running over at 60 Minutes. Play one.
1: In Loudoun County, Virginia, which has the world's highest concentration of data centers, electricity bills have surged in the last year, at least in part because of growing power demand. In Chandler, Arizona, residents worry about water being used to cool data centers when the state already has a shrinking supply. And in Red Oak, Texas, there they are concerned about all of these things, and they accuse the city council of operating in secrecy.
2: And now you've been caught. You've been caught making decisions without transparency.
3: Not one single person in that room was for the data center. And the city council just went ahead and approved it.
4: How did that make you feel?
3: Angry. But instead of feeling defeated, it's like, oh, challenge accepted.
0: Okay, Clay, here's what I see. There are a lot of people online who view everything as an op, meaning a psychological operation, like a propaganda play, who somehow don't see this. The Democrats are hammering Republicans on data centers and using it as essentially a proxy for cost of living, water and electricity. None of these Democrats are actually opposed ideologically to data centers. I do not believe at all that there is real opposition to data centers from Democrats. They are hopping on this bandwagon right now on a temporary basis to make it seem like they're the communists who really care about how hard it is for people to pay their bills.
5: What I would say is all the people out there that have spent time investing in conspiracy theories surrounding Lindsey Clancy or the murder of Charlie Kirk, convinced that there's something hidden that nobody else is seeing. This is the actual conspiracy. China is spending billions of dollars to convince America not to build data centers so that China can get a competitive advantage while building data centers. I just say this in general. If someone is telling you not to do what they are doing themselves, your antenna should go up and you should be looking around saying, wait a minute. Why are they doing the opposite of what they're telling me to do? This is like a lot of the maybe we'd get into this tomorrow with the Nicole Hannah Jones. There's so many people out there on the left that live right but talk left. And once you see it, they live behind gated communities. They send their kids to private schools. They get married and stay married. They do all these things that are quote unquote conservative in their own life. But then they tell you that you should be doing things that are left-wing and that it's good for the country. And you just step back and say, but you don't live that way. Why would China be doing this? And in particular, I'm going to call out, was that 60 Minutes that we played the clip from? 60 Minutes talked about the cost of electricity in Loudoun County. I actually know quite a bit about this because I researched it. What they didn't tell you was that property taxes have collapsed in Loudoun County because all of the data centers are paying so much more tax that the average property tax bill has collapsed, meaning for most people, your electric bill, even if you add it up for 12 months, is much less than your property tax bill, right? So this is an example, I think, of dishonest reporting. Oh, well, your energy rates have gone up. Maybe they've gone up 10, 12%. I wish that hadn't happened, but it might well have happened, okay? But if your property taxes have gone down by thousands and thousands of dollars a year, your actual out-of-pocket has changed. I thought Ted Cruz's position here was actually a really good one, and it's pro-markets, it's competitive, it's capitalistic. Go to competing communities and say, hey, if the data center is built here, we're going to give you a part of the money that the data center is creating in rebates or in tax dollars back to your benefit because of the revenue that's being produced. And if a community doesn't want to do that, that's fine. But a lot of communities would say, hey, I'll sign up for this. Heck, a lot of you with land out there right now, we had the caller a month ago or so, Buck, who's like, hey, I got 600 acres in Oklahoma. I wish somebody would call me. I'm happy to sell my land to allow a data center to be built. I just think this is an example of poor messaging and that Republicans, and to your point, Democrats don't care. They're just trying to score political points for the next 6 weeks, and then they're going to vanish on this issue.
0: Democrats want your electricity prices to, remember Barack Obama, necessarily skyrocket, that was the quote, to fight climate change. You think all of a sudden they care about the cost of living and cost of electricity as it pertains to this issue? Please. And these are big corporations that are building these data centers. Democrats generally love big corporations. They pretend not to, but they actually do. And I just find, Clay, I'm still waiting for, every time I hear about opposition to this, people say it's noisy, electricity, water. And I say, right, those issues should all be handled, but they can be handled.
5: Yeah.
0: So what's the opposition to? And they say, well, I don't believe that China is. Why would you not believe that China wants us to slow down in the AI race? I mean, this is, I can go to what President Trump has been saying on this issue. I mean, Trump is as pedal to the metal on AI, on data centers, as anyone can possibly be, to the point where, I mean, he's basically saying that, you know, the losers and the haters need to just calm down about AI going to kill us all and data centers are terrible. I'm trying to find his exact, you know, some of his Truth Social's got a lot of stuff.
5: It's exactly what he said. And again, it comes back to Trump is a builder, and he recognizes that the infrastructure that allows the building of AI going forward is going to be basically, think about it in this context, it's the electricity that's going to allow, it's the Wi-Fi that's going to allow progress to occur in this country. And builders get that because the infrastructure is necessary to underpin the growth. And if you don't trust Trump, Elon Musk just said AI by itself in this coming year is likely to double the national growth rate economically from 2 to 4% by itself. And that may be low. That's huge.
0: For this purpose, I am forming, this is Trump, I am forming the AI force, much like I did Space Force, which has been a tremendous success in my first term. To that end, I'll be announcing in the near future the AI czar. Only high IQ individuals need apply. AI is the next industrial revolution or internet, but it will be even larger and more impactful, possibly as much as 25% of our country's GDP. We are leading China and the rest of the world, and I intend to keep it that way. President Donald J. Trump. So what am I on AI and data centers? Because I keep getting, and maybe it's just some of the, this is a bit of like the squeaky wheel thing where there are some people that feel very passionately on this and they get very agitated on this. I'm still waiting to hear, particularly on the data centers, what is the argument? Water, yes, it should be handled. It can be handled. We've already heard Ted Cruz talk about that, and most new data centers already are doing that. They're recirculating the water. Noise, yeah, of course. You don't want this across the street from your home or a church or something. There's a lot of places you can put these where you're not going to hear noise. And noise restrictions are a local ordinance issue. And then electricity, okay. Well, they should be able to determine, any municipality, hey, you have to make this neutral to our grid. Or Ted Cruz even mentioned, Senator Cruz mentioned, you have to add to our grid and bring down our electricity rates if you're going to come into our neighborhood. And a lot of these data centers would say, you know what? Okay, fine. We can figure that out because they can generate their own power with some of the agreements that they're now creating, you know, hydroelectric and other stuff. So, Clay, And Trump is the one saying we can't deindustrialize. This is the new industrial revolution. This is the new internet. Why am I hearing people on the road that they don't believe him on this one?
5: I'm
0: flabbergasted a little bit. That's why I'm asking.
5: Yeah, no, I think you're asking a smart question. This is also one where I would say put your conspiracy hat on. Why is this happening? Like, Rush was big, and I think you have to be big on intelligence. Don't just look at the surface story that you're being told. You have to go back and say, what is the real story here? And again, I think it's really easy to explain. If somebody tells you to do something that's different than what they're doing, you should be skeptical that they're being honest with you. Buck, this is much less serious, but I like your analogy here of if your girlfriends tell you that you would look great with really short hair, maybe you should think, why aren't they cutting their hair really short?
0: Well, it's because they secretly hate you when they tell you that, as I have publicly stated before.
5: And so many women go, recognize that they're in competition, and if they keep their long hair and you keep your short hair, they're like encouraging you to make a choice that's not the best and most optimal for you. But again, I just come back to, if somebody's telling you to do something different than what they do, then you should just be like, why would they want me to behave differently than them? China is building data centers as fast as they can, and they're taking advantage of our open marketplace to make a lot of people terrified of data centers. And look, to your point, Buck, this is a rational conversation that communities can have about where is the appropriate place to locate anything, right? But you might not want a steel plant next door to you. Yeah. I mean, I understand, right? Heavy industry is not necessarily the best neighbor no matter what. But it is interesting to me that so many people care about manufacturing and creating jobs in America, and suddenly they're against data centers. You can't have both of those positions.
0: There's a very loud internet conspiracy voice about this stuff, such that Kathy Hochul has put a pause statewide in New York on data centers. Okay, what does Kathy Hochul know that we don't know, everybody? The answer is nothing. So the fact that she's doing this should be a clue that this is just people who are trying to kind of ride this wave of anxiety and mob sentiment and not actually think through the issue. I mean, statewide, yeah. Should we have a data center in a beautiful, natural preserve in the state of New York? No, of course not. Are there some places where you should put, where you could put data centers that would actually benefit the surrounding community? And yeah. So why is the state of New York doing that? Because she is placating the online mob on this stuff. Because I don't see, I'm still waiting for the answer. By the way, the flock camera thing, people were telling me, well, they're used for speeding tickets. And I said, oh, well, that's interesting. That's not true. They're not used for speeding tickets. So we have to get our facts straight on all this stuff, right? We have to get our facts straight on the data centers as well. And if you're going to get mad at me, I need to know why you're not mad at Trump. that's the bottom line. If you're mad at us, why aren't you mad at Trump?
5: If you're mad at us, why are you on the same side as Bernie Sanders on this? That would be my question. What has Bernie been right about, really, in 40, 50 years in the political world? If I told you more female than male listeners are likely to purchase Chalk's Male Vitality Stack, would that surprise you? 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Because a lot of women out there are nodding along saying, yeah, I've been trying to keep my husband healthy for our whole lives. 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
0: Typically, a mergers and acquisitions attorney, but he does follow media mergers and acquisitions quite closely. Our friend Mr. Clay Travis is going to tell us what this all means. This is the California Attorney General Rob Bonta with the Paramount settlement on merger issue. Play 20.
16: And I'm here to announce a settlement that our coalition of attorneys general has reached with Paramount that resolves the antitrust concerns at the heart of our lawsuit against the company and Warner Brothers. This is a court enforceable settlement that addresses those concerns by providing more film production that protects Hollywood workers and their livelihoods, that places guardrails allowing for robust cable negotiations, that protects competition and creates more choice for consumers about what this merger could mean for the industry. With this settlement, Paramount has made an enforceable commitment to significantly increase domestic
5: production. We can cut
16: production.
5: This off. This is like when you lost a game and you come out and you say, I thought the team showed a lot of improvement today. This was a, I don't think there's any other way to characterize it, Buck. This is a huge loss. Remember, 12 attorney generals from Democrat states sued saying, hey, this merger shouldn't be allowed to happen. And basically they got lip service here from Paramount, and Paramount's now going to own CNN, and that's going to happen probably before the end of the month, Buck. And so Warner Brothers, Paramount, it will all be under one ownership. David Ellison, His dad, Larry, who's a multi-billionaire, multi-hundred billionaire, is a big Republican. And David Ellison, I believe, has Republican leanings, but because he's in a Democrat business, he sometimes has to pretend to be a Democrat. I think this is a huge win for media. They've already lost Twitter, and you and I agree. I think it's still underrated how impactful not having control of Twitter has been for Democrat Party messaging.
17: Oh, and it's been a game changer.
0: I think it's one of the most important things for free speech that's happened in my lifetime, quite honestly.
5: I think you're right.
0: 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But so, yeah. Podcast listener Sonny from Minnesota, play it.
18: Man, Buck, I'm just really glad that none of the other industries in our country make any noise or use any natural resources like water. Only data centers. Thank God, nothing else. But have a good day.
0: You know, I kind of share Sonny's sarcasm here, Clay. Guys, what are we talking about? What's with the data center hate? What's going on?
4: 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Clay Travis and Buck Sexton.
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1: A full plate for the president. I'm Lisa Brady, Fox News. World leaders, including President Trump, gathering in New York for the UN General Assembly ahead of a White House summit later this week with China's president, which could be an AI balancing act.
2: On the one hand, the two superpowers hope to work together on AI when it comes to safety and its development. On the other hand, the two are competing for supremacy in AI. The Chinese officials here in Beijing say this summit could prove to be historic.
1: Fox's Steve Harrigan. President Trump has multiple meetings planned in New York, including with Gulf allies and the city's Democratic Socialist mayor. Flight delays rippling across the Northeast after a circuit failure at an air traffic control facility in Philadelphia led to multiple ground stops. The FAA says they're beginning to resume incoming flights at New York's JFK and LaGuardia airports, but they remain halted in Philly as the repair work continues. Separately, the FAA and Transportation Department rolling out a new AI-based air traffic system with upgraded equipment aimed in part at improving reliability.
3: DOT Secretary Sean Duffy launched the new smart air control system, saying $12.5 billion from Congress is fixing how planes are tracked in the skies. But new tech and AI being used should not be a concern.
7: It's always going to be a human that manages the airspace in America.
3: The tools will track, among many data points, weather above and airport operations on the ground, improving what Secretary Duffy said travelers want most.
7: Delays, and you have less cancellations, which means your experience in the airspace is way better.
3: Three airports in D.C. and Baltimore are testing it first, with more rollouts as tweaks are made.
1: Fox's Gernal Scott. Forecasters now warning that Hurricane Polo in the Pacific will rapidly intensify into a major storm and make a sharp turn, traveling along the western coast of Mexico late tomorrow into Wednesday. 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
24: A body was found inside a home where Omaha fire crews were responding to a house fire. Crews responded to the scene at near 97th and Maple just before 11 this morning. The investigation is ongoing. Tourism spending in Nebraska reached more than $4.7 billion in 2025, according to a new report.
25: Tourism spending was up 2.6% in Nebraska last year, according to a new report on the state's tourism industry by Dean Runyon Associates. The report shows the travel industry also generated almost $340 million in state and local tax revenue, a more than $16 million increase from 2024. I'm Elaine Lee Irvin.
24: Diesel still at a record high in Nebraska. AAA says the statewide average is $6.22 a gallon. I'm Chris Turner.
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26: Mostly cloudy to overcast conditions will continue for the rest of today with the on and off drizzle, maybe even an isolated shower. Temperatures not going to warm up much more than what they are right now, lower 60s. And we're going to continue on seeing those mostly cloudy skies for the rest of tonight and into tomorrow with more chances of drizzle. From the First Alert 6 Weather Center, I'm meteorologist Bo Fogle.
27: 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It's a Monday, and the Chris Baker Show is nearly underway. Omaha's news, weather, and traffic station. 67 degrees in Omaha, Council Bluffs. 72 in Lincoln.
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Good afternoon. It's the Chris Baker radio program. And wow, what a, you know, I feel so normal today. 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B,

0: either. For some that are, it's not really Big Ten play. It's football. And there were some big old dudes on the other side. I saw them. I was looking right at them going, those are big old dudes. And by the way, that's how I was quoted, too. Big old dudes. And then somebody said, is it big old, as in big and O-L, or big O? And I said, figure it out for yourself. All right, there you go. Also in the news today, and who are we supposed to hate today? We're supposed to hate President Trump. We're supposed to hate him and be mad at him because he is banning certain news organizations from the White House press pool. And to be honest, I think it's hysterical. And they earned it. And what's funny is certain people, they get this idea because they've been somewhere for a certain amount of time and they've reached some level, blah, blah, blah, that now they're entitled. Well, you're not entitled. That's why I always love it when I see politicians who, well, I some of the things that people are saying, I can't believe people are saying these things. And then when media gets critiqued, well, I can't believe the things they're saying about us. This is so hateful, so mean. Yeah, you earned it, right? Nobody just decided, okay, we're just going to boot these media organizations because we just don't like them. No, those organizations have a track record of lying. They have a track record of carrying narratives to support certain political interest, and it's documented. And guess who's documented it? Me. So I have several examples, but I know some people are worried. Oh, you're supposed to be scared. Also, you're supposed to be scared of what's going to happen if the president doesn't let these certain media sources into the White House anymore. What's going to happen? What's going to happen? Nothing. If you need to know it, you'll know. These people brought it on themselves. Now, I know some of you listening, you're big fans of some of these media outlets. Okay, but guess what? They still brought it on themselves, and I'll make that case today, all right? Anyway, it's a Chris Baker radio program, 402-558-1110. Now, one of the most hysterical events in football yesterday. let's see. North Carolina State. They were just going to run out the clock, just win the game. Quarterback's moving around with 6 seconds to go, and he's just going to sit down in the end zone. No, it's all good. We're just running off the 6 seconds until...
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2: All right, snap back to Bailey, rolls out to the right, and he's back and does take the safety. And the ball comes free.
3: Goodness.
2: No, did the ball come free? Bailey lost the ball in the end zone, and they say it's a touchdown.
3: My goodness.
2: They say it's a touchdown. That's unbelievable. Bailey on the rollout lost the ball, trying to end the game.
4: Game is not over.
0: I feel horrible for that quarterback, but dude, it was really. Oh, here's another version.
5: With 6 seconds to go, there's the snap. Bailey rolls toward the right. He waits. He waits. He is going to be sacked. Oh, it's a safety with one second. Did they knock the football loose? Oh, goodness. Did Miles Capers get the
6: touchdown? Touchdown.
5: Oh, get the football.
6: Unbelievable.
5: Yes, sir. They knocked it loose.
0: Boy, that I'm serious. It was hysterical to watch. Like I said, well, by the way, the first broadcast was North Carolina State broadcast team. The second was the Vanderbilt broadcast team, and they were very happy. I've never seen a game end that crazy. That was crazier than the Franco Harris mystery pass catch. Steelers, I think it was Steelers and Raiders, wasn't it? Whatever. It was Franco Harris is what it was. That was a fascinating end of a football game. But that has to be the saddest end of a football game ever. And guess what? It was not Nebraska. How about that?

0: So even you can feel even better about that. So good. I'm in a great mood. You're in a great mood. Peyton's in a double great mood. Nick French is in a good mood. We're ready to rock it here on the Chris Baker radio program.
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0: Let me do that. Hi, it is Chris Baker on News Radio 1110 KFAB. And so happy to have you joining us today. And a little cooler, You like the cooler weather? I like the cooler weather.
26: I do.
0: I am in it.
26: This type of weather is good. Maybe a little sun, but I'm okay with it. I'm okay with this.
0: I should be out playing golf and riding my motorcycle. I wonder if they let me ride my motorcycle around the course.
26: Sure. Maybe a little car path
0: only. How are they going to stop me? Pretty easy, actually. Anyway, where do I even start? Oh, we were talking about the banning of certain media yahoos at the White House. So now, apparently, all the other media organizations have jumped in on this story. And, you know, okay, fine. You know, they always circle the wagons, right? Just like politicians always circle the wagons around each other when they get caught messing with a staffer. Or, oh, by the way, did you hear that Lauren Boebert story? Did you hear that one, Peyton?
26: No.
0: Oh, you didn't hear that one over the weekend? Holy guacamole. Boy, did this one send a lot of minds going crazy. Lauren Boebert, a cute Colorado representative, a story broke over the weekend that she was having lesbian affairs with women who worked for her. And, of course, immediately everyone chimes in. Is there video? But... then she released a scathing, that's what the media call a scathing message, saying this is all BS and you guys are jerks for taking this story. And so I would not be surprised if we don't see a bunch of lawsuits filed over that one, because they smeared people who worked in her office and also published their pictures. I didn't see them, but. They published their photographs. So she's not happy about that. And I believe she was criticizing, I think, and I could be wrong, CNN, who is, by the way, the one of the media news organizations that has been booted from the White House. And I guess to me... I don't know if I'm totally comfortable with it, but also I do know that they earned it, right? It wasn't like somebody just made up, well, you know, they don't give us very good coverage. No, what they did was they've made up so much bad news and run so many bad narratives that finally they got called out on it. And, you know, I don't... Oh boy, emails already coming in. People not happy with me. Well, I didn't do any of this. I mean, I didn't make any of this happen. But these same people did well. All right, let's just go through a few. How's that? All right, let's see. Well, how about this? Here's some really good hoaxes, okay? There is the Trump destroying the White House hoax, all right? There's the photos of starving Gaza baby hoax. Remember that? They had that kid and all the kids starving, and then somebody brought out the B-roll, and the kid wasn't starving at all. Let's see. Black newborns. Here's a big CNN scam. Black newborns are much more likely to die if a doctor is white. Remember that one? There's so many that it's really hard to, it's just really hard to keep up with all of them. Let's see. What else? The all white Trump party hoax. Remember that one? Trump called for Liz Cheney to be executed hoax. Remember that one? Let's see. I remember a good one. Remember when they said that Trump was fighting with the Secret Service in the presidential limo, trying to take over driving the car? That was a good one. And then don't forget years of the Russia collusion hoax. Remember that? Do you want me to keep going? Okay, sure. Hands up, don't shoot. Remember that one? That led to several days of burning and violence. Oh, the Juicy Smollett hoax. They ran with that one for a while. Remember the Covington kids. Remember that one? Yeah, I mean, the list goes on and on and on, where they just keep there are fine people on both sides. They ran with that one for 8 years, 9 years. It was only this last election cycle when they finally had to admit, okay. So, like I said, they earned it. All right? They earned it. That's all there is to it. They earned it. They don't like it. But, you know, sometimes a mirror is probably one of the best things for a person who can't understand why they keep getting in trouble. A mirror is many times the exact instrument that one needs. So I've got audio, you know, and we'll share that with you. But I'm just curious, what do you think about it? Are you glad that they were banned, or do you think that this is terrible? You should never do this. You can't do this. The media does not have to write the story that you want them to write. I agree. But they can't just lie. Anyway, it is a Chris Baker radio program, 402-558-1110. Send us a talk back. We do enjoy the talk back. That's very easy to do on your iHeart app. Little microphone in a circle right there. Poke on it and say what you have to say. And we'll play it on the air. We don't care if they say good things or bad things. All right? Anyway, it is the Chris Baker program. By the way, a new game, I believe, now coming out, and I think you should play it. What is it? Well, guess what? I'll tell you about it next on the Chris Baker radio program.
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2: Fox News, I'm Tom Graham. World leaders gathering in New York City this week for the UN General Assembly. President Trump is expected to arrive tomorrow.
3: Officials from China, Russia, and Iran will also be here too. Now, President Trump is also expected to meet with Ukrainian President Volodymyr Zelensky. Trump will also meet with Persian Gulf allies in an attempt to bring the war with Iran to an end too.
2: Fox's Lucas Tomlinson, a nor'easter threatening days of high winds, coastal flooding, and waves up to 8 feet along parts of the busy Northeast. Fox Weather's Bane Froney is in Wildwood, New Jersey.
4: We're going to expect wind gusts up to 40, 50 miles per hour up and down the mid-Atlantic seaboard for the end of the week and moving into this weekend. It's going to be a multi-day event that we need to be on high alert for. Plus, we are going to be dealing with, again, very rough surf, some serious issues when it comes to our beaches.
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6: Mostly cloudy to overcast conditions will continue for the rest of today with the on and off drizzle, maybe even an isolated shower. Temperatures not going to warm up much more than what they are right now, lower 60s, and we're going to continue on seeing those mostly cloudy skies for the rest of tonight and into tomorrow with more chances of drizzle. From the First Alert 6 Weather Center, I'm meteorologist Bo Fogle.
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16: 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Peyton and I are still in our football hangovers. After watching the Chiefs game last night. By the way, just letting you know, I try to keep up with Huskers in the NFL. So Emmitt Johnson had two carries for 15 yards, and he had two catches for 20. That's what Emmitt Johnson did. And let's see, what else? Who else did I look at? Oh, Luke Gifford for the 49ers had two tackles in that game against the Dolphins. I think it was the Dolphins. I'm not sure. They were always lying down every time I tuned in on that game. So there we go. So we're in our football hangover. And the new owner of the Colts. What's her name?
7: Carly Ursay Gordon. I think that's Carly. How you say it. Ursay Gordon.
16: Oh, I bet you're very partial to her. She has a great first name.
7: That is my wife's first name. Yes, she spells it different, but it when you say it, it sounds just the same.
16: She spells it inferior.
7: Yes.
16: Okay. Good. Well, so people are mad at her because she apparently is on the sidelines, hanging out, wearing a headpiece, listening to stuff, and it's her team. She can do whatever she wants, right? If I own the football team, I'm playing, and I don't care what anybody says. I own the team. I want to play. Well, what position do you want to play? Whatever position I want. My team. Anyway, so she was down the sidelines. And the only thing that I have against that is that I would be frightened that her eyes would scare the players when they see her coming with those big, giant Mac eyeballs. It's just huge. Like every moment is Christmas. You know, just, whoa! I got, whoa! And she's got some huge eyeballs.
7: Kind of like when you're at church and you and your little brother are making a little bit too much noise and your mom gives you a look and you just see the eyes. She's kind of got something in the eyes.
16: It's a big eye.
7: Sending a message with the eyes.
16: She has the big eyes. I wouldn't call them moon bad eyes because they're bigger. You know, they're like... I haven't blinked in months, you know, just huge monster eyeballs. Okay. Anyway, a new game out there that you can play. You ready for this? It's the Holdout Juror Simulator game, which I think is a pretty good idea. Yep. It's 11 against 1, 7 days. Can you hold your ground? Right. I have no idea who put this together, but it is hysterically funny. Here's some audio from the game. By the way, this is, of course, inspired by the Lindsey Clancy trial and the jurors who apparently didn't know why they were there. But so this is a simulation of the holdout juror game. 11 against 1, 7 days. Can you hold your ground?
17: She was suffering from postpartum psychosis.
18: You see? It wasn't her fault.
19: Damn. Let him finish.
18: What was that?
19: Let me read this.
18: It was postpartum psychosis.
19: Yeah, I heard you.
18: Then why are we still here?
19: Because I'm still reading. Can we discuss the evidence?
18: What about her husband? Why did he leave her alone?
19: That wasn't my question.
18: Well, pick one.
19: Finally, a break.
18: I'm a mother. I would know.
19: I'm just getting coffee.
18: Are you listening?
19: Apparently. Can you back me up? Maybe over dinner? Just you and me? Let's stick to the case. Ladies, I'm with you.
18: Coffee.
19: Absolutely.
18: Just agree so we can go home.
19: My vote hasn't changed.
18: You're holding us up. Just sign it.
19: Nope.
16: There he goes. I think he made it. 11 against 1, 7 days. Can you hold your ground? We'll put the video up. It's much better with the video.
7: Yes. I mean, in context, the perspective is you are the holdout juror.
16: Yeah.
7: And you're trying to last 7 days. So all the other audio is people trying to convince him. But
16: other yentas yelling at you.
7: Yeah. Can you hold out 7 days?
16: Just let us go home. We're trying to start a conversation. These crazy people. And anyway, so that's a great game. We'll get the video up there so you can see it, and it's even funnier that way. All right? All right. Well, thank you. Anyway, what else is going on today? Let's see. By the way, I was asked over the weekend, what did I think about the Macklemore situation? And I said, I don't even know. I guess the guy did something really stupid, and now they don't want him on the show anymore. I said, sounds pretty open and shut to me. But, yeah, the big Macklemore. Here's the thing, Peyton. You may have to school me on this because I don't even know. It just seems like everybody and their brother except me is just sucked into this story, and I just don't see it. Now even soft singer Ed Sheeran says he's lost family and close friends after igniting controversy due to Macklemore getting kicked off his Loop tour over the rapper's pro-Palestine comments. I still don't know who did what. All I know is I keep seeing video of that Macklemore guy on stage with a very bad costume. And I don't know if that's part of a video. I don't know if that was part of the show.
7: I think it was part of the show.
16: So he comes out in that dumb costume as part of the show?
7: Yeah.
16: I have no idea.
7: I think the general sentiment I have about this, alongside everybody else, I don't care what you think about the political landscape. Go up there and perform, because that's why we're all here.
16: Yeah, just do the show.
7: All of those music artists, Beyonce, Cardi B, Megan Thee Stallion, Bruce Springsteen, if that's your taste. Yes, we back. Kamala Harris.
16: Okay.
7: We don't care.
16: Play the hits.
7: When's your next album come out?
16: Yeah.
7: You know?
16: Play the hits.
7: We don't care.
16: Play the hits. Just play the hits and shut up. Just play the hits. Speaking of showbiz people that are just totally weirding out, the Reacher guy is once again in the news. Right? The Reacher guy. The Reacher guy, for those of you, the Reacher guy is on the series Reacher, and it's very popular. I just finished watching the latest series of the Reacher, and Alan Ritchson is the actor's name, and he's infuriated a lot of people with his anti-Trump rhetoric, which I don't mind him not liking or not liking something that I might like or disagreeing with something I might believe. I really don't care. All right. But he's just really dumb at it. That's what I think annoys people. So listen to this. According to Alan Ritchson, he said that the re-election of Trump back into the Oval Office caused Amazon to nix a Reacher storyline about slaughtering white supremacist militia. That's just a dumb storyline anyway. Second, so why would reelecting Trump stop you from doing that? Anybody? I really don't know. Anyway, Alan Ritchson claimed that a season of Reacher had been greenlit before being canceled due to DT's re-election. Richardson made the claim earlier this week that they had already greenlit. That means they're going to go ahead with the story. So they already greenlit the story and were writing on the story when all of a sudden somebody said, yeah, we probably shouldn't do the wipe out the white supremacist on the next series of Reacher. I don't know why you would do that, but I don't know. I can't for the life of me figure out why. First of all, it's a dumb storyline, all right? And I know, you know, well, do we have to go deep into the analysis? Of course we do. Because for how long during the Gropey Joe administration did we keep hearing white supremacists are the greatest threat to America? White supremacists, the greatest threat to America. So, okay, I get it. They probably would have gone on emphasizing that bogus statement by having Reacher wipe out all the honky crackers, which I got to be honest, I think I would have really enjoyed watching that just to see how they portrayed the white supremacist militia guys. Are there that many fat guys in Hollywood that they would be able to cast the white supremacist militia? Are there that many big fat guys and also skinny tweakers that you would put in the white supremacist militia? I'm just curious. Is there a casting company? We got you tweakers, right? You need tweakers for your show? We got you. We got a bunch.
7: 1-800-TWEAKERS.
16: 1-800-TWEAK-TWEAK-TWEAK, baby. We got male tweakers, female tweakers. We got tweakers of all races, sizes. We got all you tweakers. Just call us. Let us know how many you need. I guess that's who they would have called. Anyway. All right. Well, so there we did that. It's a Chris Baker show on News Radio 1110 KFAB. Coming up on the radio program, by the way. Let's see. Oh, we got to follow up with our AI guest as well. That was pretty exciting. And we'll do that next on News Radio 1110 KFAB.
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0: 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It's the Chris Baker radio program on News Radio 1110 KFAB. And so we're just grooving through a Monday feeling. I still have a football hangover. I don't even know who plays tonight, and I really don't care, but I still have a football hangover. You know what else I did this weekend, by the way? I've never done this before. I bought bulk beef over the weekend. Bulk beef, Peyton. Bulk beef. We, me and myself and three other people, we split a cow. And I ended up with 100 pounds of beef that is now in my basement in a freezer. And it has all the everything you want. Got your strips, got your porterhouse, got your ribeyes and roast and ground and all that stuff. We did the math. We're driving home. We did the math. And it comes down to we paid like $4 a pound.
1: $4?
0: $4
1: a pound. This isn't mystery meat. This isn't alien meat.
0: This is a cow. This is a cow that was raised at Stephen Baker's ranch and then gently walked right next door to the processor where it was processed very well. So and then so the wife and I had steaks last night, and they were amazing.
1: You had steaks last night, and Now you have a full gallery of beef to eat. What is the most? What cut of beef are you most excited to try?
0: I don't even know. Yeah. I'm just excited to look in it and realize I only paid $4 a pound.
1: That is a luxury.
0: So anybody else that would like to do that, just send me an email, because I got the whole system figured out now. So this is, man, I can't believe I hadn't been doing this in the past. And I'm talking nice stuff. Raised, no chemicals, none of that stuff. Why haven't I been doing this before? Man, it's awesome. So anybody interested, just send me an email and I can point you in the right direction. So you too can just spend $4 a pound for a variety of delicious, grass-fed, wonderful beef. Really good. It was pretty, too. And so while I was out there in Ord, which is a nice city, I don't know why, but, well, maybe because that song, Dan Osborne is a fake Democrat or whatever, that Pete Ricketts ad was playing. And it was interesting because I'm just looking around at all these nice people, you know, living in rural Nebraska, happy people, taking care of each other. And I thought, wow, I don't think there's any Bobby Joes or Betty Lou's that their life sucks. You know, not one person there that I talked to. And I even asked a couple of them, hey, does your life suck? No. What about you? Does your life suck? No. But I started thinking about all those comments from Dan Osborne. He should go out there and do more than just, you know, show up, say a bunch of stuff, and then split. He should go hang out. I'll hook him up. Know some great people out there. But, man, what a deal. If you're sick of bad beef prices, I figured it out. $4 a pound. Just send me an email. I'll hook you up. Anyway. It's the Chris Baker radio program on News Radio 1110 KFAB. Coming up on the show, apparently British snobs are talking about going to war. And, you know, I don't like talking about going to war, but I got to be honest, if I lived there, and this guy was telling me that I needed to get ready to go fight and die, the hell would make me want to do it for this clown? You'll hear his audio coming up on the Chris Baker radio program. Oh, look at that. Already getting meat emails. Oh, baby. Good. I'll just sit here and do meat all day. Let's just talk about meat. I like meat. Now I got to figure out where to get, anyway, something. I need to have these thoughts off the air and continue to do my show. So world big shots, world elites are apparently planning on getting into another World War III. Not sure exactly how they came to this conclusion, But it's very obvious from their comments, I don't think they're planning on fighting. I think they're planning on you doing all that. Anyway, we'll share that coming up on the Chris Baker Radio Show.
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10: Here's looking at how the markets closed today. December corn up 15 and a half cents at 543. March up 15 and a quarter at 556 and three quarters. And May up 14 and three quarters at 563. November soybeans up 24 and a half cents at 1328. January up 24 at 1344. March up 22 and a quarter at 1351 and three quarters. Soybean meal is up 980 a ton at 368.40. Oil is up about a quarter of a penny a pound at 68.85. And Chicago wheat up 12 and a half at 726 and three quarters. October live cattle closed up 503 at 220.95. December up 538 at 222. September feeder cattle up 390 at 337.48. October up 675 at 330.25. October lean hogs up a nickel at 78.15. And December up 125 at 69.80. I'm Dwayne Murley.
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12: Day for a lot of air travelers. Lisa Brady, Fox News. After a telecom issue led to ground stops around the Northeast.
13: FAA Administrator Brian Bedford said the original cause of New York metro area airport disruptions was a below-ground construction mishap severing backup fiber connections.
14: Somewhere between New Brunswick, New Jersey and Newark, New Jersey.
13: Those links were supposed to kick in when primary circuits failed, but couldn't. Because they were cut, airports in Boston and Philadelphia also experienced multiple delays. Bedford said as modernizations are made, this kind of issue isn't surprising.
14: We are still an analog system. We are addressing it. We're creating the infrastructure to go digital.
13: But he says more money from Congress is needed to do that.
12: Fox's Gernot Scott, ripple effect delays have continued as repairs are made and today's ground stops are lifted. President Trump set to meet with New York City's mayor ahead of multiple meetings planned with world leaders as he arrives for the UN General Assembly in New York, where he'll speak tomorrow. A Venezuelan man is in ICE custody after being shot by an ICE agent during a traffic stop in Austin, Texas over the weekend.
15: We are fed up with ICE and DHS telling us lies about what has happened in these incidents where people are being murdered and shot.
12: Kate Lincoln Goldfinch is an attorney for the family of Wilbur Perez. Homeland Security says he's in the U.S. illegally and has a final order of removal and that the shooting remains under investigation. Perez's family has said he had a work permit. Paramount reaches a settlement in the antitrust lawsuit that's been holding up its $81 billion merger with Warner Brothers. 12 states and Hollywood writers who challenged the buyout agree to the settlement. Terms include a pledge to increase film production in the U.S. and commit funding to help support displaced workers, but a judge's approval is still needed. Wall Street rallies, the Dow up 367 at the bell. 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
16: A body was found inside a home where Omaha fire crews were responding to a house fire. Crews responded to the scene at near 97th and Maple just before 11 this morning. The investigation is ongoing. Tourism spending in Nebraska reached more than $4.7 billion in 2025, according to a new report.
17: Tourism spending was up 2.6% in Nebraska last year, according to a new report on the state's tourism industry by Dean Runyon Associates. The report shows the travel industry also generated almost $340 million in state and local tax revenue, a more than $16 million increase from 2024. I'm Elaine Lee Irvin.
16: Diesel still at a record high in Nebraska. AAA says the statewide average is $6.22 a gallon. I'm Chris Turner.
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18: Mostly cloudy and cool with more scattered showers on Monday evening. We'll stay cloudy with hit and miss drizzle overnight. Low temperatures in the mid to upper 50s. Staying cloudy with drizzle again on Tuesday. A few more light showers develop in the afternoon with temperatures close to 60 degrees. From the First Alert 6 Weather Center, I'm Chief Meteorologist Matt Serwey.
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11: 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He's not your normal talk show host. But these are not normal times. Sorry, Moonbats. He's back. Chris Baker.

0: Good afternoon. It is News Radio 1110 KFAB. Hi, it is the Chris Baker radio program, and the world cracks up. We are here to chronicle it here on the Chris Baker radio program. Let's see. Here's a good story, by the way. So they opened up a grocery store in North O. And there was a big celebration, and that's great. 25,000 square foot full service grocery store being developed in North O with state assistance. Mayor Superman kicked off the groundbreaking by singing a jingle. Mayor Superman was singing a jingle. Okay, we have that, right? Here's Mayor Superman singing a jingle for the new supermarket in North O, and good for them. They deserve a big, giant 25,000 square foot supermarket, and they can eat and all that good stuff. So that's great. All right, so here's Mayor Superman singing.
1: Down the road, there's a grocery store. Thank you, Heart Ministry Center. Dignity for all. That's our battle cry.
0: Probably want to work on that before you take it out on the road. Let's hear it one more time.
1: Down the road, there's a grocery store. Thank you, Heart Ministry Center. Dignity for all. That's our battle cry.

0: Yeah, that's their battle cry. So do you like that version or do you like this version better? Here's version two. Just helping out Mayor Superman. Just doing a little production.
1: Down the road, there's a grocery store. Thank you, Heart Ministry Center. This is the war. That's our battle cry.

0: Battle cry. Oh, battle cry. A lot of echo in there. Well done, Peyton. I think both of those are fabulous grocery store jingles.
1: Well, thank you. I wanted to see Mayor Superman get into it a little bit,
0: yeah.
1: You know? I wanted him to get out there and sing, and
0: a hype man.
1: He needs a hype man, and I wish he would have ripped that microphone out of the holder, walk off the stage, and really, really perform it. And I think that this is the path to get closer.
0: Well, there are some who are critical of Mayor Superman, and they're asking, why are you singing? Well, why not? I think it is refreshing. So I'm glad he did that. I like, you know, what? Who wrote the rule that whenever something is done and it involves politics, that they all have to be stoic? Everybody has to be stoic in your suit and your tie and very stoic, right? Oh, they're so stoic. Look at that. So stoic. Such leaders. Well, no. I like a leader that'll sing. I like a leader that'll, you know, bust out, start dancing. See, he needs a hype man. That's what he needs. You need like the Flava Flav guy that just periodically gets in, you know, we got a grocery store, right? Like that. That's what I'm thinking. But I do like those, Peyton. I thought they came out very well.
1: Well, good. Thank you. I was disappointed. You said, hey, look at this video of Mayor Ewan singing. And I opened it and I was like, well, darn it.
0: Yeah. Where's the production?
1: Where's the singing?
0: Maybe that was an acoustic set.
1: That, you're right. You're right. Maybe he's got a production coming out.
0: It was a solemn acoustic set.
2: Down the road, there's a grocery store. Thank you, Heart Ministry Center. Dignity for all. That's our battle cry.
0: Dignity for all. That's our battle cry. So I guess the new store now is... what, a military base too? Is it a fort? Fort Grocery. Mayor Superman's Fort Grocery. Dignity. That's our battle cry. All right. Well, good for them. I'm glad. And I'm glad Mayor Superman sang too. Some people don't like, what is he singing for? It's not very dignified. What are you talking about? Who cares? Who are you to decide what's dignified? What if he'd have broke out in like this big baritone opera voice?
1: I've seen him dance.
0: There's a grocery store. I mean, that would have been better. Or no, that would have been worse, actually.
1: Worse for who?
0: I don't know.
1: I would have loved it.
0: I don't know, but I think it's great. You know what? We have Mayor Superman is our mayor. And he has a very bubbly, likable personality, and I think he should flex that everywhere he goes. And then we can write more songs.
2: Down the road, there's a grocery store. Thank you, Heart Ministry Center. This is the war. That's our battle cry.
0: Battle cry. Though I got to be honest, I don't like the auto tune. You know, he does it well, though. All right, enough. This is really moronic. I can't even believe I'm wasting your time with this. Okay, it's a Chris Pickett radio program. Boy, oh, boy, oh, boy. I think Christmas is going to be, fun when you hear the next story. Does anybody remember the 1619 project that had people losing their mind? Some New York Times chick came up with the whole 16. 16-

0: 1619 project, and then had people fighting about it and arguing about it. And 1619, bah, bah, bah, bah, bah, bah, bah, bah, bah. Well, the 1619 author tried to use her daughter as a lab rat, and said daughter is not happy now that she knows what her mom did, and the details are coming to you next on the Chris Baker radio program.
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0: All right. Oh, man, do I got a great story. This story. Oh, moon bats. Sometimes, man, moon bats, they'll do things, and you just have to shake your head. So let's see. All right. So does everybody remember the 1619 project? Right. Nicole Hannah Jones, a New York Times reporter, came out with this whole 1619 project. And I'm trying to remember the whole 1619 project was about America wasn't founded in 1776. It was founded in 1619, and then went through a plethora of grievances and it really set the political debate for a while. It was like stealing the entire narrative, the entire history, and replacing it with 1619 history from a New York Times reporter. Well, the writer behind the New York Times controversial 1619 project deliberately sent her daughter to poor New York schools as a quote-unquote sacrifice to try to boost the education system, and no one is angrier than her kid. Yeah, the virtue signaling is off the chart. So she enrolled her only child in the two biggest struggling schools in New York City as part of a battle. They're fighting a battle. I don't know if she's got the war cry or not, but they're fighting a battle to change what she characterized as systemic racism. And despite having all the connections and status to put her girl in some of the finest New York schools, well, she decided to offer up her daughter's education for the cause of bettering the experience of students of color in New York City schools. So what happened? Well, after they decided to allow her daughter to choose where she went to school, suddenly it came to their attention she couldn't read. She couldn't do any of the grade level work at the schools that she transferred to because all the years of being mama's prop, she did not get I don't even know if she got any education, to be honest. So when Ms. Hannah Jones started looking at the, so what happened? What went on? It turned out teachers were not grading her daughter, and school was pretty much daycare. So she made her daughter go to failing schools because of some racism or something. And now her daughter found out, you mean you could have sent me to good schools and you didn't do it? So needless to say, her daughter is livid. And so I think Christmas is going to be pretty interesting. Or maybe she'll get a new car and a scholarship somewhere. But apparently, the first school she went to, just 19% of the students met state standards on English, well below the average of 40%. Wow. Oh, so another school, 40% of its students met state standards compared to 55% of middle schools for the year 2024. All right, now I'm getting deep in the weeds. So Miss 1619 Project said that this is all because of racism and denying these failing schools funding and things that would help them teach better. Turns out 10 years later, her daughter found herself in school so overwhelmed that they'd stopped assigning homework or providing basic supervision during the school day. In one shocking revelation, when she was in the fourth grade, they discovered the girl's teachers had not even been grading her schoolwork. And they all said her proficiency was fantastic. But, of course, they're not grading her. So she sent her daughter as part of a social experiment to prove that it was mean old white guys that did all this. And no, apparently it's a much bigger problem than just mean old honky crackers. But, I mean, who would do that to their kid? I mean, seriously. I can see. So let's say you're a wealthy family. You're a family that has, you know, makes good money and those great things. I don't think I'd throw my kid in a bad school on purpose. I think I'd just not get him a car. You know, just let him have an open Uber account or something. Let him travel that way for a while. But there you go. You want to really take an idea or take a glance and look how some people are so committed to the woke nonsense that they're punishing their kids. Terrible, terrible, I say. All right, it's a Chris Baker radio program on News Radio 1110 KFAB. And yes, coming up on the show, one of those things that never happens happened again. I'll tell you all about it next on the Chris Baker radio show.
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32: Fox News, I'm John Saucier. Ukraine firing over 1,000 drones at Russia after the country's third and final day of parliamentary elections. Vice President J.D. Vance.
33: The Russia-Ukraine war has been by far the toughest of the international conflicts to solve. I believe he's meeting with President Zelensky either tomorrow or the day after. So I'm sure there's going to be some good progress made.
32: President Trump says Russia's lost control of its diesel industry. Attorneys for Wilbur Rafael Garces Perez, a Venezuelan man who was allegedly shot by an ICE agent during a traffic stop in Texas over the weekend, say Perez is still at a detention center with a bullet in his back. Texas Democratic Representative Greg Kassar.
4: I don't care if you're Democrat or Republican. We all believe the federal government should not be allowed to shoot you and then disappear you from the country so that no one can be held responsible.
32: Homeland Security says this guy was in the country illegally. 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
5: Mostly cloudy and cool with more scattered showers on Monday evening. We'll stay cloudy with hit and miss drizzle overnight. Low temperatures in the mid to upper 50s. Staying cloudy with drizzle again on Tuesday. A few more light showers develop in the afternoon with temperatures close to 60 degrees. From the First Alert 6 Weather Center, I'm Chief Meteorologist Matt Serwey.
6: 67 degrees in Omaha Council Bluffs, 71 in Lincoln.
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0: It is the Chris Baker radio program on News Radio 1110 KFAB. Very excited to be here with you today. Here we go. Here's some breaking news. This is good news, I think. I'm pretty happy about it. It says Council Bluffs teen to receive Carnegie Medal for saving his father from a knife attack. Yeah, I think I remember this story. Council Bluffs teenager is going to receive a national honor for saving his father from an attack. Eric Opal has been named recipient of the Carnegie Medal for Heroism, an award given quarterly to people who knowingly and voluntarily risk their own lives to save others. This was in December when his dad entered a vacant house that he owns and a man attacked him with a hunting knife. Eric heard the commotion, called 911 as he ran to help his father. He then tackled the attacker and helped his father hold the man down until police arrived. Eric Opal suffered a cut during the ordeal. His father was hospitalized with several stab wounds. How about that? That's a great story. Good for him. Well, congratulations, Eric Opal. Way to go. Thinking clearly. Calling the police as you're rushing in to help dad. That's great. Is there any money involved in the Carnegie Medal? I hope so. Where do they get the Carnegie Medal at anyway? Carnegie Hall? Probably. Wow. I wonder if there's any money in that. Peyton, look up. It's because the Nobel Pizza Prize, they give you $1 million if you win that one. Been working hard to try to win that one. I don't know if the Carnegie Medal comes with money. And I'm not saying that if it doesn't come with money, it stinks. I'm just saying that, you know, a little money would be nice as well. Oh, here we go.
6: Oh, yes, there is. Yes, there is. Every recipient of the Carnegie Hero Fund receives a one-time financial grant. Accompanying the medal is $5,500. $5,500 for the medal. The fund also covers essential expenses stemming from the heroic attack. May include full reimbursement for medical costs.
0: Oh, wow.
6: Scholarship and tuition aid. In ongoing financial assistance for disabled heroes or the dependents of those who lose their lives.
0: Wow. Well, that's a great thing. Well, good for him. That's awesome. Good for him. And you know what? Probably didn't even know. Had no idea. Hey, what the heck? What do you mean? I'm getting a Carnegie Award? What's up? What's that? Concert tickets? Oh, no. So he's going to get a bunch of money. He's going to get $5,500. That's awesome. And then they'll probably come forth with some med expenses or something. I don't know exactly what, but, well, good for him. That's a great thing. I'm happy. That's good for him. All right. So that's on the good side of craziness going on today. The world cracks up. We are here to chronicle it. Peyton, I think it's time to go into the massive chicken theft story. I'm just going to play a news story, which is really, really funny. I'm just going to let the story speak for itself, too. Well, I say moral of the story, don't let your drug debts get out of control. All right? All right, here we go.
2: A dozen people have reportedly been arrested after they were caught with more than $100,000 worth of stolen chicken at a Memphis hotel. The Memphis Safe Task Force says 13 people were taken into custody Tuesday after officers caught them unloading pallets of the stolen chicken from an 18-wheeler. It happened at the Economy Hotel on Lamar Avenue near Old Gitwell Road. Among the arrests was 33-year-old Javante Johnson. Police say the truck driver told officers he was trading the load of chicken at the Economy Hotel on Lamar Avenue near Old Gitwell Road. Among the arrests was 33-year-old Javante Johnson. Police say the truck driver told officers he was trading the load of chicken to pay off a drug debt he owed to Johnson. Johnson and Wilson are charged with theft of property. Two others, Quintravius Shavers and Jesse Moore, were also charged with being convicted felons in possession of firearms. The Memphis Safe Task Force did not release the names or charges of the other suspects.
0: $100,000 worth of chicken. Can we just, for a moment, I just got to explore this, just for a moment. All right, first of all, you're unloading $100,000 worth of chicken, and you're putting it in a motel room. Probably not a good idea. I don't know about you. I don't know how long it's supposed to be in the motel room. But here's the other thing. All right, so if you're a dope dealer guy, and I don't know any dope dealer guys, but if you're a dope dealer guy, are you really going to accept $100,000 worth of stolen chicken to pay off a dope debt? I mean, what are you going to, so you get your $100,000 worth of chicken. All right, we're even. What do you mean we're even? I got a motel room full of chicken. How does that make us even? Hey, that chicken's worth $100,000. So what is the dope dealer guy? How does he get his money? Running around like, it makes me think of a scene in the movie New Jack City. And Chris Rock's character is a crackhead. And they're handing out turkeys. And so Chris Rock bullies his way to the front of the line, grabs a turkey from someone else, and then just goes running back into the crowd. Anybody want to buy a turkey? Hey, does anyone want to buy a turkey? I can only imagine this is what the dope guy would have done. All right, I got $100,000 worth of chicken wings that are defrosting. I better move them quick. Who wants chicken? It's raw. What are you up to over there?
6: I was just trying to find out how much $100,000 worth of chicken equates to in just pounds of chicken.
0: In bulk?
6: 41,000 pounds of chicken. 41,000 pounds of chicken.
0: 41,000 pounds of chicken?
6: And that's assuming it's somewhere, you know, just store brand chicken.
0: I'm going to go legs, wings,
6: yeah,
0: you know, that kind of stuff.
6: Breasts, thighs, just, I don't know if, you know, you're making like fried chicken or just in general about.
0: Yeah. Wings, breasts, thighs, drumsticks.
6: Yeah.
0: And how much? 40,000 pounds?
6: Yeah, about 40,000 pounds.
0: 40,000 pounds.
6: Yep.
0: Man, they better get another hotel room with an adjoining door. I just love, I got to be honest, I just love the idea of a bunch of guys unloading boxes of frozen chicken into a hotel room. And then I would love to be on the phone call when they call the dope dealer. Hey, man, I got your 100 grand. Oh, yeah? Bring it on over. Well, it's at the hotel room. Okay, bring it on over. Well, it's 40,000 pounds of frozen chicken. Huh? Just, I don't know, where does a guy fence that? Do you go to Saul's Pawn? Hey, how's it going? Yeah, I got 40,000 pounds of frozen chicken out here I'd like to pawn. All right, bring it on in. You know, does the pawn shop have like some giant walk-in freezer? All right, we're pawning food. All right, bring it on in here to the, I mean.
6: That gold necklace, I'll give you a grand for it. I saw you guys advertising. You can give me a grand of chicken instead, frozen chicken. Can I take that instead of cash?
0: Yeah, you're trading. Hey, nice necklace you got there. All right, what do you give me for it? Well, I'll give you $1,000 cash, or I could give you 5 cases of legs, wings, thighs, and breast. Oh, yeah.
6: Now you're talking.
0: Give
6: me six and we can call it a deal.
0: And then a guy's bragging about it at home. Let me tell you something, honey. I knew how to work that pawnbroker. He thought he was just going to give me a grand for the necklace. Look what I got. 40 cases of wings, thighs, breast, and what else? Drumsticks. Yeah. Yeah, that pawn guy thought he was going to get over on me. Now we got to go back to the pawn shop and buy a new freezer. Ah, that is the greatest. That is such a great story. They stole $100,000 worth of chicken. I'm going to have to ask somebody that works in narcotics and see exactly. So how would that actually pay the debt? Anyway, all right, so I'm apparently the only guy who thinks it's as funny as I do. Anyway, Chris Baker Program, News Radio, 1110 KFAB.
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17: Still a problem-free Monday afternoon start here for our drive. We don't have any slowdowns, really. Bunching up a little bit now. Westbound on I-80 between 60th and 72nd, and slowing slightly. Westbound on Dodge out of the 680 interchange, but you've picked up by 114th Street. Don't have any accidents in your way right now. That's a look at traffic. I'm Steve Parker.
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0: 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I'm Chris. Glad to be here with you, along with Peyton Hylock and Nick French. Putting together all the stuff. I'm football obsessed today. I'm already looking up Michigan State versus Nebraska. And right now, all the so-called experts believe Nebraska should win this. It says, let's see, they predicted the score for this matchup is 31-21 Huskers. What do you think of that, Peyton? I'm just looking.
6: Yeah, I think that's fine. I could see Nebraska giving up some points.
0: Well, yeah.
6: Yeah, I could see them being a team that scores but also gets scored on.
0: Ooh.
6: More of a Ohio State-esque game where it's kind of a shootout. I don't know, though. We'll see.
0: Well, we'll see. See, I'm trying to figure out how to use AI to gamble, even though it tells you that you can't. But, you know, I'm an outlaw.
6: Hypothetically. If you were to place a bet.
0: Yeah, by the way, It doesn't work. I haven't done any gambling. I'm just not a gambling guy, right? But I always think, okay, if I could figure out a way to do it where I would always win, and I figured out how to do that, buy your own casino.
6: Well.
0: Not bad, huh? Let's see. Sportsbook, Nebraska favored by 4.5 to 5.5. Let's see. ESPN says Nebraska will win. And let's see. Here's another 31-21 prediction from ESPN. Somebody. Anyway, so that's that. I'm just trying to figure out how to bet. We did enjoy Dr. Vibe talking AI. We're going to bring him back off and on because AI is crazy. Apparently, the president has announced the creation of AI Force. First, we had Space Force. When's it gonna form Gas Force? That's what I'd like to know. How about Diesel Force? Can we get somebody on that? It says, and now he announces the creation of AI Force and calls fears of artificial superintelligence a big hoax, says the president. I'm kind of on that wait and see sort of hoax side. I'm not completely bought in on the hoax, but I'm also not completely on the AI is going to kill all of us in 10 years things. Anyway, so he started Space Force and everybody said, what a jackball. What's wrong with this guy starting a Space Force? And then he starts a Space Force. And then guess what? We hear last week, we've deployed weapons into space. Yeah, what about it? So apparently the I'm getting funny text. People said, wow, Space Force, that's crazy. So now Space Force doesn't sound so crazy. So the next will be AI Force. How about Bald Force? Can we have Bald Force? Can we get that going? We need more forces. We need Diesel Force, Gas Force, and Bald Force. What? I like that. All right, can we have Tall Force? Why not?
6: For all the short kings out there.
0: Anyway, so, so I wonder what their, I don't know, what will their uniforms look like? Will they change every 2 days like AI technology does? Anyway, all right, so there we go. All right, I got all my information on football because, well, I'm a big football nut. And, hang on. Going through emails. Here's one. Dear Chris, the way that the drug dealer would sell the chicken would be to go to restaurants and bootleg it. But, I mean, who's going to the restaurants and going, hey, Mr. Restaurant Guy, want to buy some chicken? Sure. I mean, if you're the restaurant guy, how do you know it's not poisoned?
6: Yeah, that's a good question.
0: Right?
6: But there would probably be enough restaurants out there where you say...
0: Well, you look at the ingredients.
6: You look at the ingredients, you go, Strychnine. Okay, you're buying it for, wholesale this much per pound. I'll do it for 50 cents less a pound. I'll cut you a deal.
0: Something. I just don't know how you're going to tote all that chicken around and try to sell it. For those of you just tuning in, we've been making fun of a story where some guys, to pay off a drug debt of $100,000, they decided to steal 42,000 pounds of frozen chicken in order to, I guess, hand it over to the dope guy. And the dope guy's going to go, okay, all right, debt's clear. You got 40-some-odd thousand pounds of chicken. Does the dope, well, he's probably, this guy's a major dope guy. He's probably got a mansion with a giant walk-in freezer where he keeps endless supplies of chicken and dead bodies. Like a, yeah. Oh, man. That is so bad. Oh, here we go. Now a lot of puns coming in. Now, behave. This audience, I think, really needs to behave itself. All right. Chris Becker radio program. Coming up on the show, first of all, we have, for all of our Gen Z listeners, you Gen Z folks, whatever. Is that you? Is that you, Peyton?
6: It is me. Yep.
0: Okay. So we want to let you know something that Gen Zers are doing on job interviews is costing them the job. So I will tell you exactly what that is. So that is very exciting. And something that never happens has happened again. We'll fill you in on all of that here on the Chris Becker program, 402-558-1110. Send us a talk back via the iHeart app. That's always good. Or you can do it with just a phone call. 402-558-1110. 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
6: 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That means Fox News.
20: after messaging on the move. I'm Lisa Brady, Fox News. Days after a Trump visit to North Carolina, Vice President Vance in Greensboro.
21: Do we want a man who will stand up fearlessly to these lunatics, or do we want one of these lunatics who pretends to be a moderate?
20: Rallying in support of Republican candidates, including former RNC chair turned Senate hopeful Michael Whatley, who's up against former Democratic Governor Roy Cooper.
22: You hear a lot from Democrats about lowering costs, but promises a big government could scare off moderates and swing voters they're trying to court. But they also promise an aggressive agenda of investigations. A focus on probes could drown out anything Democrats say about the economy.
20: Fox's Chad Pergram on Capitol Hill. President Trump meeting with New York City's Democratic Socialist mayor before turning his attention to the UN General Assembly, where he speaks tomorrow, a day before a speech from Iran's president. President Trump also planning to meet with Gulf allies. A call for change and answers in Austin, Texas, after a Venezuelan man was shot and wounded by an ICE officer over the weekend. After receiving hospital treatment, Wilbur Perez is in ICE custody.
23: I don't care if you're Democrat or Republican. We all believe the federal government should not be allowed to shoot you and then disappear you from the country so that no one can be held responsible.
20: Texas Democratic Congressman Greg Kassar, the shooting spurring hours of anti-ICE protests. Fox's Brooke Taylor.
24: Protesters, they blocked the streets, and officers eventually had to use tear gas to break up the crowd. Now, sources tell me that ICE officers ran the vehicle's license plate, and they found it was registered to a Venezuelan illegal migrant with a final deportation order. They then tried to stop the driver. Now, DHS hasn't shared what happened next.
20: For now, multiple agencies are investigating. 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
25: It's 402-67 in Omaha Council Bluffs, 71 in Lincoln. I'm Terry Leahy, News Radio 1110 KFAB. Omaha Fire and Police are investigating after a body was found around 11 this morning inside a home where firefighters were responding to a fire. Crews arriving at the scene of the blaze near 97th and Maple Streets reported smoke coming from the back of the home, and after controlling the fire in about 15 minutes, found the deceased person. No other information being released. Early stages of this investigation. The Big Ten Conference today announced the kickoff time and TV information for Nebraska's October 3rd homecoming game against Maryland. That game will be televised on FS1 with the kickoff set for 3 p.m. Central Daylight Time. Nebraska and Iowa rank among states with the highest percentage of binge drinkers.
26: Nebraska ranks fifth in the nation for binge drinking adults, according to a new analysis from Valley Spring Recovery Center. The study found that even with the rate gradually declining, just over 20% of Nebraska adults reported binge drinking in 2023. Iowa ranked number one at almost 23%, followed closely by North Dakota. Utah has the lowest percentage of binge drinking adults at just under 12%. I'm Craig Evans.
25: The analysis used Centers for Disease Control and Prevention survey data collected between 2011 and 2023. I'm Terry Leahy, News Radio 1110, KFAB, Nebraska's news, weather, and traffic station, and online at kfab.com/news. 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
16: From the A1 United Heating, Air, and Electrical Time Saver Traffic Center, here's a look at your roads.
17: Still doing well on the Monday afternoon drive. Do have the slowing into our road work there, as always. North and southbound on the JFK between Cornhusker Road and Highway 370. Also going to find a little bit of a bunch up now westbound I-80 between 42nd and 72nd. Still don't have any accidents or problems to get in your way. That's a look at traffic. I'm Steve Parker.
27: 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August storms hitting hard. Heavy rain means sewer backups and flooded basements. Omaha Drain clears it fast. 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That's omahadrain.com.
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28: Mostly cloudy and cool with more scattered showers on Monday evening. We'll stay cloudy with hit and miss drizzle overnight. Low temperatures in the mid to upper 50s. Staying cloudy with drizzle again on Tuesday. A few more light showers develop in the afternoon with temperatures close to 60 degrees. From the First Alert 6 Weather Center, I'm Chief Meteorologist Matt Serwey.
29: 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Plenty more to come. 67 degrees in Omaha Council Bluffs, 70 in Lincoln.
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33: 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Hello, hello, hello. Glad we could be with you today. It's been one of those days. It's a sort of football hangover, but not really a football hangover. But it is a football hangover because it was a great football weekend. It was such a bizarre weekend in football. The Cowboys even won a game. That is totally amazing. All right, for all of our Gen Z listeners and their parents listening right now, it's they say that today's job market is brutal. I don't know if that is true, but whatever. And apparently the Gen Z folk are not bringing their A game to their interviews. Peyton, you're excluded from all of this. They're bringing their emotional support iced lattes to their job interviews. People see Peyton's face right now. That's right. Apparently Gen Z shows up to job interviews with their beverage, right? And I know everybody's all about, you got to hydrate. If you're not hydrating, you got to be hydrating. You need to hydrate. Apparently, it says when you show up with an iced coffee or an iced latte, it is perceived as that the interview was just a stop on your list of errands for that day? Well, I got to go here and I got to go there and then I got to do a job interview and then I got to go see Peaches, whoever that is. I went to Peaches. Apparently there was a bit of a, there was a little beef, apparently. Human Resources

0: this is really getting funny, because isn't it interesting if you just kind of look around our world right now? A lot of standards have been ignored, or standards that are really great standards, they're being ignored, and also they're being labeled as, that is the way it used to be. Now it's different. Well, I'm not exactly sure who the person is. That would be a great job, too. The guy that just says, all right, that's the end of that. Now we're going to do it this way. That would be a really good job. Okay, no coffee to your job interviews. Okay, from this day forward, you will now be taking coffee to your job interviews, and you should probably bring one for who's interviewing you. By the way, if I don't like pumpkin spice, does that make me a communist?
1: If you ask the right person, then they would probably say yes to that.
0: Really? Last night watching football, I saw the advertisement. Oh, pumpkin spice is coming.
1: Okay.
0: Yeah, good. Good. Everybody loves your pumpkin spice. Anyway, so Gen Z is not going to take it, and they just don't want to work anywhere where they pay you $100,000 a year if you don't bring your coffee to the interview. You can bring your coffee to work, but, you know, it's not like you don't show up on a date with a resume. Hi, how are you? We're going to be dating tonight. I thought I would give you some references. Here's my dating history. Here's a couple of bad relationships that I went through, and here's some references of great relationships that I was in. You don't do that. That's job interview stuff. And you don't show up on a date with your own coffee, because now you have a date, and if they don't have one, I think you're a jerk. I don't know. I haven't dated in a long time, but I would think that would make you a jerk.
1: I think when it comes to Gen Zers going to job interviews, I think about it like, I'm going to do whatever I need to do to get the job.
0: Right.
1: I'm going to do my research about the company, about the person interviewing me, about the position I'm interviewing for. And that's why when I went into my job interview here at KFAB, Scott Voorhees was interviewing me. I brought a 7-iron into the interview because I knew who I was talking to.
0: I know you guys just started chipping. Is that what he had you do?
1: He had a putter, and I was like, I'll bring the 7-iron, and we can work on our short game.
0: If you can sink this long putt, we'll pay you this much. If you're laying up, and then, you know, if you 2-putt, okay, then that's what you're going to get. That would be awesome. Anyway, so Gen Z, you can drink coffee when you get the job. When you're applying for the job, you shouldn't be showing up with your coffee, because employers are noticing, you know? And I think that since COVID, and you can correct me if I'm wrong, I think since COVID, so many people got accustomed to working from home, wearing your pajamas all day, kicking back. Lunch was in the fridge. You just go, okay, I'm going to stop working for a few minutes and go over to the fridge. And while I'm at it, maybe I'll just turn on the golf channel for a few minutes and just see, you know, how things are going there in the early days of the U.S. Open. Yeah, that working from home. But see, we all got so comfortable wearing just T-shirts and jeans or, you know, pajama pants. Now it's like a uniform. All right. I'm not complaining. I love working. I love being alive. I like being here. It's a Chris Baker radio show on News Radio 1110 KFAB. Coming up on the big program, if you're a person, then you're going to... No, I'm kidding. You know, some people say, wow, man, I hope I never get too old too. Well, I got a story that'll certainly help you maybe draw that out a little bit, all right? That story's next on the Chris Baker radio program.
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20: Monday afternoon drive still going pretty smoothly. Do have a stalled vehicle slowing us maybe just a little bit. It's westbound on I-80 right at the end of the on-ramp from 84th Street. Not really slowing us down too much, actually. Westbound on Dodge, a little heavy now from 680 over to 114th Street. Best news, though, still no accidents. That's a look at traffic. I'm Steve Parker.
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24: Mostly cloudy and cool with more scattered showers on Monday evening. We'll stay cloudy with hit and miss drizzle overnight. Low temperatures in the mid to upper 50s. Staying cloudy with drizzle again on Tuesday. A few more light showers develop in the afternoon with temperatures close to 60 degrees. From the First Alert 6 Weather Center, I'm Chief Meteorologist Matt Serwey.
25: 67 degrees, Omaha, Council Bluffs, 70 in Lincoln. Chris Baker returns in 1 minute.
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1: 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It's the Chris Baker Show. You know, I was talking about football, right? We've been really obsessed with football during the commercial breaks and everything today. Very exciting. All right, I got a little football question for everybody out there. You ready? All right. So in high school football, people, they got rivalries. You got people, you talk trash back and forth. Well, apparently some Karens, I'm going to guess, in Long Island are very upset when their football rivals put pictures of the players' girlfriends on signs that said, "Who's easier to score on?" But listen to the way this is. First of all, would that upset anybody?
2: No, I've seen a lot of the heckling posters and comments, and who's easier to score on feels a little bit provocative.
1: But
2: I'm not completely against that. You're trying to get in the head of the other team.
1: Yeah, I think it's funny. It says disturbing photos show Long Island high school boys taunting a rival football team with nasty, sexually suggestive signs that include pictures and names of players' girlfriends. The sickening signs were flashed in the crowd at a game. They tell the two schools. One sign asked if they could touch down on another girl after the game. Fuming parents are now demanding that something be done. Come on. Is it that bad? I don't know. Peyton thinks it's bad. Maybe I'm the bad guy here. So there were numerous signs being held by students about doing things to their girlfriends. They even had names and faces on their signs. Okay. The girls had to be victimized. They're not victimized? This is dumb trash talk, stupid stuff. The bullies, according to people at the game, were not reprimanded nor told to put the signs away. Nothing was being done by anyone. It's terrible. It's horrible. Says one of the girls on a sign approached the group and confronted them and asked them to put the sign away, and allegedly one of the guys spit on her.
2: Okay, well,
1: don't be spitting.
2: You can't do that, but.
1: Well, I mean, I don't see, from what I can read here, there's nothing graphic. It's just, you know, goofing around. Guys who couldn't get girlfriends like that are the ones who were doing the signs.
2: I mean, they probably got these photos of these girls on their public social media pages.
1: Peyton, now that...
2: So that's not hard
1: terrible.
2: To do.
1: Don't bring that up.
2: The sexual innuendos, that might be on the line, but, it's trash talk. What is this, high school sports?
1: Yeah.
2: Yeah, I mean...
1: It's high school sports.
2: People goofing around.
1: Where's the one about who can score? That I thought that was funny. Who's easier to score on, their defense or this girl? That's funny. Am I a bad guy for that?
2: Well, do you think that player, who that's his girlfriend up there on the board, do you think he keeps looking over his shoulder going, well, what are they doing over there, you know? And now all of a sudden, he's not thinking about the game anymore.
1: Yeah, he's playing ball. He should be playing ball.
2: It's a little smack talk.
1: He should be, not only that, but he should be flexing his hot girlfriend. Yeah, none of you guys could get a girlfriend like mine, so you're now reduced to writing stupid signs. If you really were tough, you'd be out here playing.
2: You're in the student section, buddy.
1: Yeah, you're in the student section with a painted chest. What in the world do you think you have? How are somehow you're over me on that? Wow, I've really been owned by the chest painter. man, oh, man, oh, man, that's it. I quit. I'm never going to enjoy myself ever again. I'm sorry. I like a little taunting is fine. A little gamesmanship is fine. A little trash talk is fine. When it gets into the vile stuff, which I don't see any vile stuff here, it's just a bunch of people outraged because they think they should be outraged. We should be outraged over this. That's awesome. Anyway, there you go. Football. I wouldn't have a problem with that. Maybe you would. 402-558-1110. I'm just sitting here thinking about all the goofy things that people have done throughout the years in sports just to annoy people. All right, it's Chris Baker on News Radio 1110 KFAB. Coming up on the big show, media is linking arms because some media people have been banned from the White House. Well, we'll have to explore that next.
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18: Fox News, I'm Tom Graham. World leaders arriving in New York City for tomorrow's kickoff of the United Nations General Assembly. President Trump is in Manhattan.
19: President Trump will give his major address tomorrow morning here at the UN General Assembly in front of some 130 world leaders. Of course, tens of millions more watching from around the world. One of the major focuses will be ending the war with Iran, a goal that so far has proven elusive to the administration.
18: Fox's Lucas Tomlinson in Austin, Texas. Protests against ICE erupting over an immigrant shot by an agent. Fox's Brooke Taylor.
20: About 100 people showed up. Local reporters on the ground say rocks and water bottles were even thrown at law enforcement officers. Protesters, they blocked the streets, and officers eventually had to use tear gas to break up the crowd.
18: Wilbur Garces Perez was released from the hospital. 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
21: 67 degrees in Omaha Council Bluffs, 70 in Lincoln. I'm Terry Leahy, News Radio, 1110 KFAB. Death and fire investigations are underway after a body was found late this morning inside a home where firefighters had responded to a fire. Crews arriving at the scene of the fire near 97th and Maple Streets in Omaha reported smoke at the back of the home. They controlled the fire in about 15 minutes, but found the deceased person. The city of Omaha considers a match of almost $190,000 with the Omaha Council Bluffs Metropolitan Area Planning Agency for a study on building a dedicated bicycle and pedestrian bridge over the North Freeway. It's part of the federal government Reconnecting Communities pilot program grant from the U.S. Department of Transportation. With the grant covering about $1.9 million, a report says there are 11 neighborhoods separated from each other by the freeway and connected by narrow sidewalks near fast-moving traffic and near the existing bridges and roads over the freeway. The issue is on the city council agenda for tomorrow's meeting. Two drivers are arrested after driving more than twice the speed limit over the weekend. The Douglas County Sheriff's Office says Saturday night one was clocked at 83 miles per hour in a 35 mile per hour zone near 30th and L Streets. Deputies also found a suspect in that case had a warrant out for his arrest. He was also booked for reckless driving. Later, a community action team deputy of the Douglas County Sheriff's Office spotted a vehicle going 86 in a 35 mile per hour zone near 36th and Q. That driver was arrested on suspicion of reckless driving. It was then discovered he failed to disclose a handgun. I'm Terry Leahy, News Radio 1110, KFAB, Nebraska's news, weather, and traffic station, and online at KFAB.com/news. 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
23: Monday afternoon drive still going pretty smoothly. Do have a stalled vehicle slowing us maybe just a little bit. It's westbound on I-80 right at the end of the on-ramp from 84th Street. Not really slowing us down too much, actually. Westbound on Dodge, a little heavy now from 680 over to 114th Street. Best news, though, still no accidents. That's a look at traffic. I'm Steve Parker.
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27: 2,600 missing children reports were filed in Omaha in 2025.
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1: Mostly cloudy and cool with more scattered showers on Monday evening. We'll stay cloudy with hit and miss drizzle overnight. Low temperatures in the mid to upper 50s. Staying cloudy with drizzle again on Tuesday. A few more light showers develop in the afternoon with temperatures close to 60 degrees. From the First Alert 6 Weather Center, I'm Chief Meteorologist Matt Serwey.
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11: 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Man, have I really made some people mad over that Jersey story where people were making goofy signs insinuating that opposing players' girlfriends were easier to score on than their horrible defense, stuff like that. And now everybody's mad at me. I didn't write one sign. Chris. All right, let's go with talk back. Very important talk back.
12: Hey, Chris. I know you're the dad of three boys, but I'm the dad of three girls. And I just want to ask you, if it was your daughter up there on the sign, and they were suggesting that she was loose, I don't think you'd appreciate it either. Good show, though.
11: All right. Well, I appreciate that, sir, and I understand. We have very thick skins at the Baker House, so I'm probably not the guy to ask that that comparative question. Is that the way I should have said that, Peyton? I have no idea. I just like throwing words out there. It makes me sound kind of smart. All right, here's Joe. You're on News Radio 1110 KFAB. Hello, Joe.
13: Howdy, Chris.
11: Hi.
13: Oh, just a quick comment. I think those guys who were behind the signs ought to not be worried about the boyfriend. They ought to be worried about Pops, because Pops may have a tendency to give them Gravel School 101.
11: What is Gravel School 101?
13: Out behind the barn.
11: Oh, so you think a dad would go beat up a kid?
13: Oh, I guarantee you he would. Yep.
11: What year is
13: it? Pops don't take kindly to the things like that against their daughter.
11: Oh, all right. All right, sir. I appreciate that. So far, I haven't seen anything gross, vile. All I've seen is the same predictable comedy that you would expect from high school punks who can't play and can't get girls anywhere near as pretty as the ones they're trying to insult. So that, you know, I don't know. I guess if my daughter was on there, I'd probably think, well, I guess she's pretty popular then. I don't know. But I don't think any dads are going to go beat anybody up. That's a lose-lose situation. You go beat the kid up, next thing you know, you're in jail. And then what are you going to do when the kid's got more signs up? This girl right here, I got her dad thrown in jail. Ha, ha, ha. See? Now you just, I know. Everybody loves their kids. I get it. But, I mean, these people are freaking out over what really is a bunch of dumb high school hijinks. That's really what it is. That's the way I look at it. All right, enough of that. Chris Baker radio program here on News Radio 1110 KFB. I'd like to also point out that we don't see that going on around here where they take football very serious. And you go to that football game, you better be into the football game. There will be no making cheap shot, bad comedy signs. There will be people throwing powder in the air and whatever else goes along with the big game. You don't see that kind of crap going on here. So yet another reason to be very proud that you live here. All right. Chris Baker Show. Emails. Man, I really annoyed people with the ban on various news organizations by the White House. Now the news organizations have all circled their wagons. And they say, we will not be covering the president. Fox News, Jackie Heinrich, I think is how you say it. It's one of those weird spelled names. J-A-Q-U-I. Is that Jaque? Is that Jackie? Is that Jackie? Is that, okay, you're extra cool with a Q in your name. Anyway, the president of the White House Correspondents Association said in a statement, we will be supporting our friends at the other networks. They say that this is an attack on free speech. It's not, which I find also kind of amazing coming from the exact same people who are trying to get people thrown out of jobs for some stupid Facebook post from 15 years ago. Right? You know, that goes on the regular. So anyway, so the president said, we're not going to let CNN, we're not going to let MSNBC or Politico come in. And CNN's very upset because they say you are trampling on our First Amendment rights. And I disagree. You have a First Amendment to say whatever you want. You don't have a First Amendment right to go into the White House with the press pool. That's a chosen thing. You know, I have applied to go to the White House and be part of the press pool, and I got turned down every time. How about that? What do you think about that, Peyton? Do you feel sorry for me? Should I file a lawsuit? Should I sue? Should I claim that I'm a victim and maybe even put in some mental anguish, too?
2: You might get a nice little payout. Might be worth a shot.
11: Probably won't.
2: I'm being sarcastic there.
11: All right. So Let's just go back in the Wayback Machine, okay? This is how many years ago? Probably
2: about 5 years ago.
11: Think about five years ago?
2: March of 2021.
11: Is that when CNN was saying they may have to ban Fox News? Yeah, here we go.
7: And listen, I really do. I think it's a discussion we need to have. Look, you're not supporting democracy. You're not supporting the larger values of this culture. They don't even stand up as a opposition party. But there's nothing journalistic in what Lachlan Murdoch said. And you know what? I say, hey, you know what? Let's take them at their word. Let's not let them on the plane. You want to let the Proud Boys on your plane, on Air Force One? No, I don't think so. These guys are doing the same thing.
11: Ooh, wow. So he wanted to ban the Fox, but now it's him. Okay. All right. Well, let's see. Where's my montage? Here it is. Nope, that's not it. Nope, that's not it either. Oh, well, whatever. I got a montage. And who needs to even hear it? We've been watching this game for years, all right? CNN ran with every stinking hoax they possibly could for years. Trump was trying to fight the Secret Service driving the presidential limo. Yeah, right. Trump, very fine people. How many years did they keep using that same stupid line over and over again? What about, Russian collusion. Remember all that? CNN ran with that until finally one day CNN went, I guess Trump was right. I guess Trump did what he said he did. The Epstein file insanity. His name's not in there, but they keep running with it, just like that goofy bookmobile stunt they pulled here. So, you know, these news organizations, they earned their spanking. They earned their spanking. So just kind of the way it is. But, we'll see where this ends up, especially when they're saying, we will not be covering the president. Good. Okay, fine. Just tell us what's going on. Anyway, Chris Baker Program, News Radio, 1110 KFAB. 402-558-1110. You can hit us with a talk back through your iHeart app. You know, that is always a very exciting part of this whole thing. All right? Okay. It's a Chris Baker Show. Oh, it did happen again, and I have not told you about it, but I'll tell you what it is next on the Chris Baker Radio Show, News Radio 1110 KFAB.
22: 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Here's a look at your roads.
23: Monday afternoon drive still going pretty smoothly. Not really seeing much of a slowdown at all. Westbound on I-80 approaching 72nd Street, bunching up ever so slightly. Then did have a stalled vehicle. It's right at the end of the ramp from 84th Street to westbound I-80, but that's not slowing us down either. And still no accidents in your way. That's a look at traffic. I'm Steve Parker.
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11: All right. Good afternoon. It is the Chris Baker Program here on News Radio 1110 KFAB. Uh-oh, what doesn't happen has happened again. I'm very sorry to let you know this. The Department of Justice has now put illegal alien voters on notice by letting people know we have, 16 people in custody and investigations in multiple states on non-citizens casting ballots, which we all know never happens because they told us so. But once again, it's happened. So now they got 16 people in jail investigations in, what, seven states right now, and it's happening. So there you are. Now, I understand that many people might say, well, Chris, they only have 16 people in jail. Why is that a big problem? Because it's really hard to find the criminals in something like this. I'm going to have to check, but the way you voted is not recorded, right? When you vote, and you do your ballot, and then you put your ballot in the bucket, and then you go on your way, right? But they don't get your ballot and say, okay, well, this is so-and-so, he's a registered voter, and he voted for this and this and this and this and this. I don't think they keep track of that. I mean, once you go in there and vote, you sign and they make a little check. They check your ID. That's good. And then off you go. So some ask, well, Chris, how come we don't have more of these cases? I mean, if this is a problem, how come we don't have more? Because they're really hard to find. That's the only way that I know how to explain it. It's really hard to find. So, yeah, they're chipping away at it, but actually the point that I'm making is that it is happening. No matter what your moonbat neighbor says, well, it's not that much. It doesn't really affect anything. You don't know. And that's really the most important part of this. I'm not going to get on this crazy train for too long because I'm saying stuff everybody knows. You know this. I'm just letting you know that there you go. I'm sorry. I feel like everybody knows this. Why am I dragging it out again? I don't know. Maybe one or two other people don't know this. Here's something kind of cool coming up next month. In October, the state treasurer's office here in the state of Nebraska will have an auction for abandoned safe deposit box contents. I've heard of these things happening before, but I've never really taken part in it. The state treasurer's office will be holding an online auction October 6th through the 13th of abandoned safe deposit box contents. Like people die or people forget, I don't know, and they leave stuff in their safe deposit box. There's a bunch of there's some old $20 bills, some old $50 bills. There's a Roger Maris baseball card.
2: Is this like that show that used to be on TV called Garage Wars?
11: No, that was the storage thing.
2: But similar idea where you don't know what's in it until you get it?
11: No, you know what you're bidding on, apparently. Oh. There's a big, giant diamond ring in there, too. Okay. Anyway, so this will all be on eBay, and then the story I have, it said, click on this link to see more. So I did, and there's nothing there. I guess there will be in October. I don't know about you. I'd be pretty mad if I found out that somebody bought something I was keeping in a safe deposit box.
2: Or it's like my grandma's, and it's like, whoa, whoa, whoa, whoa, whoa, whoa, whoa, whoa. That's still connected to my family. What are you auctioning it up for?
11: Well, they auction it, and then this treasurer's office will hold the money under the name of whoever lost it. So there's still a way for you to be compensated. Nice. But I'd be pretty chapped if I found out somebody stole my... Or somebody sold my 97 Nebraska National Championship ring. I'd be pretty upset about that. Anyway, all right, Chris Baker program. Big 5 hours starts right after the news.
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23: Probably have the perfect driving conditions, in my opinion, this afternoon. Overcast, but dry. And so you don't have to deal with sun glare, but also not dealing with wet pavement. And we're doing fine. Still a little slow on our construction, north and southbound on the JFK between Cornhusker Road and Highway 370. That's the usual, but no accidents working. That's a look at traffic. I'm Steve Parker.
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1: Mostly cloudy and cool with more scattered showers on Monday evening. We'll stay cloudy with hit and miss drizzle overnight. Low temperatures in the mid to upper 50s. Staying cloudy with drizzle again on Tuesday. A few more light showers develop in the afternoon with temperatures close to 60 degrees. From the First Alert 6 Weather Center, I'm Chief Meteorologist Matt Serwey.
2: All right, Matt, thank you so much. 67 degrees, Omaha, Council Bluffs, and 70 degrees in Lincoln. Stay tuned. Sean Callahan with the Husker Buzz coming up next.
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6: They want change in Texas. I'm Lisa Lacerra, Fox News. After the shooting this weekend of a Venezuelan man in Austin by an ICE officer.
7: A Venezuelan national now represented by counsel and civil rights groups demanding answers after the man was shot and injured in Austin Sunday during what the Department of Homeland Security calls an ICE operation.
9: Why are we doing this? Because the Department of Homeland Security and ICE has lost the trust of the American people.
7: Latin American civil rights leader Roman Palomares calling on Congress to investigate. DHS says the man, an illegal immigrant who had a final order of removal, was treated for his injuries and released, now in ICE custody, as multiple investigations play out.
6: Fox's Jeff Bonasso, the lawyer for Rafael Garces Perez, says he still has a bullet in his back. Building a better and stronger New York. That was one of the topics a short time ago as President Trump sat down with New York City Mayor Zoran Mamdani. President Trump promising to work with Mamdani on affordable housing.
10: In many, many low-income and moderate-income buildings over the years, and had great success with it.
6: The president in New York as he gets ready to address the UN General Assembly tomorrow morning.
12: Officials from China, Russia, and Iran will also be here too. Now, President Trump is also expected to meet with Ukrainian President Volodymyr Zelensky. Trump will also meet with Persian Gulf allies in an attempt to bring the war with Iran to an end too. Trump will also meet for the first time with Britain's new prime minister, as well as the new leader of Venezuela, Delcy Rodriguez.
6: Fox's Lucas Tomlinson in New York City. British Prime Minister Andy Burnham says Britain's agreed to provide limited military support to Saudi Arabia to battle attacks by the Houthi rebels in Yemen. Wall Street stocks rallied after oil prices and yields on the bond market eased. The Dow gained 366, the Nasdaq up 599, hitting an all-time high. 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
13: It's 5:02. It's 67 degrees in Omaha Council Bluffs, 70 in Lincoln. I'm Terry Leahy, News Radio 1110 KFAB. The Omaha Police and Fire Departments are investigating after a body was found around 11 this morning inside a home where firefighters were responding to a fire. Firefighters arriving at the scene of the blaze near 97th and Maple Streets reported smoke coming from the back of the home. And after controlling the fire in about 15 minutes, found the deceased person. No other information has been released. No names. Nebraska and Iowa rank among states with the highest percentage of binge drinkers.
15: Nebraska ranks fifth in the nation for binge drinking adults, according to a new analysis from Valley Spring Recovery Center. The study found that even with the rate gradually declining, just over 20% of Nebraska adults reported binge drinking in 2023. Iowa ranked number one at almost 23%, followed closely by North Dakota. Utah has the lowest percentage of binge drinking adults at just under 12%. I'm Craig Evans.
13: The analysis used by the Centers for Disease Control survey data that was collected between 2011 and 2023. The Big Ten Conference today announced the kickoff time and TV information for Nebraska's October 3rd homecoming game against Maryland in the conference. Of course, now the game will be televised on FS1 with kickoff set for 3 p.m. Central Daylight Time at Nebraska Memorial Stadium. I'm Terry Leahy, News Radio 1110 KFAB, Nebraska's news, weather, and traffic station, and online at KFAB.com/news. 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
1: Monday afternoon drive still going well, although seeing a little more heavy traffic building up here westbound on Dodge between 680 and 132nd Street. A little bit slow westbound I-80 coming past 60th. That's it, and no delays eastbound between 680 and the JFK. Still no accidents working. Not complaining. That's a look at traffic. I'm Steve Parker.
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8: Mostly cloudy and cool with more scattered showers on Monday evening. We'll stay cloudy with hit and miss drizzle overnight. Low temperatures in the mid to upper 50s. Staying cloudy with drizzle again on Tuesday. A few more light showers develop in the afternoon with temperatures close to 60 degrees. From the First Alert 6 Weather Center, I'm Chief Meteorologist Matt Serwey.
11: Thank you, Matt. 67 degrees in Omaha, Council Bluffs, 69 in Lincoln. 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
4: 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He's back. Chris Baker on News Radio 1110 KFAB.
1: All righty,
0: good afternoon. It's Chris Baker on News Radio 1110 KFAB. And man, oh man, have I been waiting on this segment here. It's time to talk with our good friend. It's the Husker Buzz, everybody. Sean Callahan joins us. Hello, Sean.
6: Good afternoon, Chris. On a winning Monday here as Nebraska improved to 3-0 as we head into Big Ten play for the first road game on Saturday.
0: Well, I saw a complete game on Saturday when you needed the defense to show up and knock some sense into people, they did. When you needed the offense to go get points, they did. I thought it was a great game. I was very excited and very, very happy headed into Big Ten play, Sean.
6: Yeah, it was one of those games where 34-7, but it was even probably much worse than that. I think Nebraska, was working on some things. I mean, they got to a point where

0: So happy with that game. But here's the real question, Sean, inside info. How did they get the stage on the field for the after game concert?
1: So I got by pure luck, a backstage view of how they prepared. My daughter had her swim practice at Devaney Center at 9. So I usually go on my old man walks during practice, and I walked over. I go from Devaney all the way around campus, like the stadium, the Union, but I walked right by the old Cook Pavilion, and they have the stage in there set up, and then they worked on tearing it down, and they brought it into the stadium around 9:30 just to like demonstrate like a rehearsal of setting it up.
0: Right.
1: But they had like, I mean, it was like a orchestrated game plan, because you're right, they had to get it right. And you know what helped them with the little time crunch was the Tom Osborne State Hall of Fame induction with Governor Pillen and Larry the Cable Guy went on right before the concert. So that really ate up all that time, which allowed them to get everything set up. And I was amazed how many people obviously stayed around.
0: Sure.
1: For the Osborne thing, which is very historical, and then for the concert, they did a great job for something that's never been done before in Nebraska.
0: Right. Well, once again, they're finding ways to keep people hanging around and make it an even bigger event than just a football game. So good for them. I figured they'd bring it in pieces. So, all right, well, good. Now, did you stick around and watch the show, or did you?
1: No.
0: Were you busy being like a parent or something?
1: No, we have our post-game show on Husker Online, and I had to go on Channel 7 right after the game and then listen to Coach Rhule and the players. And then our post-game show got on at 11 o'clock, so I had to get back and set up. And we had a couple players on our show, Jamal Rhule and Owen Chambliss joined our deal. So we had a lot of moving parts I had to get back for. So I didn't get to see the concert. My family did. They were there, and they said it was a great show.
0: Oh, good. Well, I'm glad to hear that everything working well. And tomorrow I want to ask you about talking to Jamal Rhule. That guy's head must be spinning right now.
1: He's an avid bowler. I mean, did you see his celebration on his touchdown where
0: yeah.
1: he now simulates like he's bowling a football?
0: I think the whole front line ought to go and fall down.
1: Yeah, awesome. They should line up to 10 guys.
0: Yeah,
1: like
0: 10 guys line up and let him bowl them over. That would be cool.
1: I think they might penalize you on that. I don't know that, but I'm sure they'll find a way to say that's a little too much.
0: Well, you know what? I'll write a note. I'll write him a note. Anyway, all right, Sean, always a pleasure. I really appreciate your insight. And there you go, your Husker Buzz with Sean Callahan. See you, Sean.
1: Thanks.
0: Oh, okay. I'll say we're going to go to the break. Okay, good. Well, then we'll do that. I'm sorry. I was talking to, the thing is, I'm so caught up in football mania right now. I could talk to anybody about football. I really got to get some discipline here. It's the Chris Baker Show coming up. Oh, man, have I got a ton of audio of weirdness to share with you today. All right, that's coming up next.
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4: Monday afternoon going well, but now all of a sudden we're seeing some pretty heavy traffic here westbound on Dodge. Kind of starts just past 50th Street, stop and go on over to 90th. No report of a problem yet, but we'll keep an eye on that. Westbound Dodge around 90th Street. Still looking good, wide open, in fact, now east and westbound I-80 between the JFK and 680. That's a look at traffic. I'm Steve Parker.
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6: Mostly cloudy and cool with more scattered showers on Monday evening. We'll stay cloudy with hit and miss drizzle overnight. Low temperatures in the mid to upper 50s. Staying cloudy with drizzle again on Tuesday. A few more light showers develop in the afternoon with temperatures close to 60 degrees. From the First Alert 6 Weather Center, I'm Chief Meteorologist Matt Serwey.
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9: Good afternoon. It's Chris Baker on News Radio 1110 KFAB. The world cracks up, and we are here to chronicle it. So, here we are in a big election season, and things that maybe we should pay attention to are going on, and I'm going to take your attention to Mara Healey. She's the governor of Massachusetts, right? And I know what you're saying, Chris. Why do we care what the governor in Massachusetts has to say? Well, because it seems that governors around the country on the blue dot side of things seem to share the same agendas. All right. So anyway, let's hear what Mara Healey, Governor Healey, has to say. If you have a baby, if you're in Massachusetts and you got married, you're all excited. Now you've had your first child. And here comes the governor to, well, be a buzzkill.
10: Everybody in the state, when you have a baby, you're going to have a home visit. You're going to have a home visit within days, weeks, and that will be an opportunity for a healthcare provider to make an assessment.
9: Oh, we're going to make an assessment now, huh? Okay. Is that what you would like? Do you like that idea that a government health person will come to your home to poke and prod your baby and then make an assessment. Well, what are they assessing? Well, that's a good question. What would you be assessing? Would you be assessing whether this is a good household for the baby? Now, I can see where some people would think that's a really good idea. I think it's a horrible idea. I don't need the government coming into my house. And, hi, you just had a baby, right? Yes, I did. All right. Well, let me see it. I would love to be there when this happens. And the homeowner says, no, you can't come in my house. I didn't ask you to come to my house. I'm here from the government, and I'm here to help you, which should scare you to death. But, you know, we're just going to let a home visit. Let them come in and have a little peek around.
10: Everybody in the state, when you have a baby, you're going to have a home visit. You're going to have a home visit within days, weeks, and that will be an opportunity for a healthcare provider to make an assessment.
9: Yeah, I'm going to make an assessment. You know what I would do? I would tell the healthcare provider, if they tell me that I have to let them in or something, I would say, you know, baby needs a change. So if you're so great at what you do, why don't you go ahead and change that diaper while I got to go get a pack of smokes. Yeah. Would you like that? I think it's a great idea. Have the government come and inspect your baby in your home and make an assessment. Ooh, I don't know about that. Yeah. In fact, I don't want that at all. All right. Here's another one. Another piece of audio. You ready for this? So it looks like all those Euro weirdos are planning on a war. Not sure exactly who we're going to fight this war against, but apparently they've already made up their mind. Now, I'm just going to ask you, well, let me just let you hear the audio from this British snob.
11: Possible that in the next few years we may face a war. And if we face a war, we will need people who will join the armed services and who will go out and do their duty. We may even face circumstances where people have to die to save their country as they did in the First and Second World Wars and in many other wars before and since. That is something that makes a country survive. If people are not willing to do their duty, then the country will be taken over by another country, ultimately, one way or another. This is part of the reason that ancient Rome fell, that people were no longer willing to fight for what they believed in, for the system that they had. They paid others to do it. They had mercenaries who fought for them, and eventually the mercenaries decided that they could run it for themselves.
9: Ah, all right. Boy, doesn't that guy make you want to just jump up and go join, doesn't he? Yeah, we're going to have a war, and some people are going to have to die. What about you? What about that guy? Notice never in that whole thing did he ever say we. He didn't say we, said you. Some people, not me, of course. I'm an aristocrat, whatever. I'm a snob. I don't have to die. You do. I'm very busy pontificating and actually creating many of the problems that you're now going to have to go fight and die over. But don't worry. We'll have it all squared away here. Yeah, I'm certainly going to run out and go join the military, go fight for that guy. That guy right there.
7: He has the most stereotypical aristocrat voice
9: I could
7: ever imagine.
9: Yeah.
7: If I were to mock the accent of a rich Euro guy, that would be my tone.
9: That would be it, right? They ought to see him, too. He's got his legs crossed like a girl wearing a three-piece tweed suit. Well, you know, a war. We're going to have a war, and people are going to have to die for the war, for saving their country. You can go die. I will be here. I don't know if you think I should go fight myself. Are you crazy? Why, I don't even have any clove cigarettes. Whatever, I don't even know what that means. But I mean, listen to this guy.
11: Possible that in the next few years we may face a war.
9: A war? People are going to have to die. Gonna die. Shut up. Why don't you go fight it? Reminds me of a commercial that used to play on PBS when I was a little kid. And you'd see two old men walking up to the top of a hill, and they had like two or three other guys with them. and it was just two old men start fighting it out. And it just, the whole commercial was, wouldn't it be nice if just the leaders had to fight this stuff out? Yeah, it would, actually. But by golly, we're going to have a war. You are going to have to go and die. What is that? That's just like a cross between a James Bond mastermind and some Dr. Evil type character. Creep. It's Chris Baker Show. All right, coming up on the program, the greatest way to pay. If you had a $100,000 drug debt and the drug kingpin said, come up with my $100,000 or you're toast. Well, if you're in that position, I may have an idea for you. All right. So we'll share that with you coming up on the Chris Baker radio program.
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0: When you have 5 and 7-year-old boys, I can promise you they love superheroes.
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2: Fox News, I'm John Saucier. President Trump meeting with New York City Mayor Zoran Mamdani at the mayor's residence today, ahead of the UN General Assembly. Mayor Mamdani says the two spoke about how to improve affordability in New York City.
4: I have said time and again that I will work with anyone, no matter what party they belong to, no matter how much we may disagree on other topics. Whoever has the power and the will to lift that weight off New Yorkers' backs.
2: Transportation Secretary Sean Duffy out with a new government program trying to reduce delays and cancellations and lower ticket prices. He explains the new air traffic control systems will use artificial intelligence, but humans will make the final decision.
5: What we've thought through is, let's use the best technology possible, the best predictors possible, so humans can make the best decisions possible.
2: A project funded by $12.5 billion from the Big Beautiful Bill. The Department of Transportation says the project will be completed by 2028. 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
2: It's 67 degrees in Omaha Council Bluffs this hour. 70 in Lincoln. I'm Terry Leahy. News Radio, 1110 KFAB. We have new information this afternoon on an assault investigation in the southwest part of the metro area. The Douglas County Sheriff's Office says a man who told deputies he was stabbed by a family member is now in stable condition at a hospital. Was taken to the hospital in critical condition, but is in stable condition now and is expected to survive. Investigators say the victim removed the blade of a knife on his own during the incident late Sunday evening near 189th and Drexel Circle. A 44-year-old man was arrested and booked on suspicion of felony first-degree assault and use of a weapon to commit a felony. The city of Omaha considers a match of almost $190,000 with the Omaha Council Bluffs Metropolitan Area Planning Agency for administering the building of a dedicated bicycle and pedestrian bridge over the North Freeway, among other projects. It's part of the Reconnecting Communities Pilot Program grant from the U.S. Department of Transportation, with a federal grant covering about $1.5 million for a total project estimated to cost $1.9 million. This would be on U.S. 75, the North Freeway, between the 480 interchange and the Stores Expressway. The issue is on the City Council agenda for tomorrow's meeting. Iowa moves ahead with registration of vape products.
8: Now that an appeals court has dissolved a stay against state enforcement of the 2024 vape registry law, manufacturers wanting to sell vape products in Iowa will need to have them approved and listed in a state registry. Any store selling products not on the registry will face civil and maybe criminal penalties. The state hopes to have the first list published October 15th. I'm Craig Michaels.
2: Supporters and state governments say the registry is to combat the import of vape products not approved by the FDA. Critics say it could reduce the number of products available in Iowa and force smaller retailers out of business. I'm Terry Leahy, News Radio 1110 KFAB, Nebraska's news, weather, and traffic station, and online at KFAB.com/news. 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
3: 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Here's a look at your roads.
14: Still looking good on the Monday afternoon drive. Still a little bit slow. Westbound on Dodge coming past 72nd Street. Off and on over past 90th, but don't see a problem there. A little slow now. Westbound Dodge from 680 over to 132nd Street. That's a little more of the usual for us there, but no new problems. That's a look at traffic. I'm Steve Parker.
15: 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August storms hitting hard. Heavy rain means sewer backups and flooded basements. Omaha Drain clears it fast. 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That's omahadrain.com.
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7: Mostly cloudy and cool with more scattered showers on Monday evening. We'll stay cloudy with hit and miss drizzle overnight. Low temperatures in the mid to upper 50s. Staying cloudy with drizzle again on Tuesday. A few more light showers develop in the afternoon with temperatures close to 60 degrees. From the First Alert 6 Weather Center, I'm Chief Meteorologist Matt Serwey.
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13: News Radio 1110 KFAB. Hi, it's Chris Baker here. Glad you could be with us. A little social distortion in the background. I'll guarantee if you play this loud enough in your car, you will be a candidate for a speeding ticket. I'm not going to guarantee you're going to get one, but you'll definitely be a candidate for one, no doubt. All right. Good afternoon. So, maybe I am not the crime aficionado that I thought I was, but if you owe a dope dealer $100,000, apparently you can pay off your debt in chicken. All right, just listen to this news story.
16: A dozen people have reportedly been arrested after they were caught with more than $100,000 worth of stolen chicken at a Memphis hotel. The Memphis Safe Task Force says 13 people were taken into custody Tuesday after officers caught them unloading pallets of the stolen chicken from an 18-wheeler.
13: All right, let me just stop for a moment. So you're a guy, you own a small motel, you've rented out a hotel room, and then suddenly you look outside and there are guys loading frozen chicken into the hotel room. Now, Peyton, $100,000 worth of frozen chicken, how much frozen chicken is that?
17: Approximately 40,000 pounds.
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17: Cage free chicken.
13: I have a chicken that plays the violin. He was a phenom at Juilliard. All right, well, let's get him in the fryer. Anyway, $100,000 worth of chicken, which according to Peyton's calculations could be 40,000 pounds of chicken.
16: And at the Economy Hotel on Lamar Avenue near Old Gitwell Road. Among the arrests was 33-year-old Javonte Johnson. Police say the truck driver told officers he was trading the load of chicken to pay off a drug debt he owed to Johnson. Johnson and Wilson are charged with theft of property. Two others, Quintravius Shavers and Jesse Moore, were also charged with being convicted felons in possession of firearms.
13: Uh-oh.
16: The Memphis Safe Task Force did not release the names or charges of the other suspects.
13: Yeah, well, boy, sounds like that's a hardcore criminal enterprise going on there. So then some of my police friends have been texting me. Let me just read you the text from one of the police guys. You're going to love this. Okay, here we go. It says, I'm sure that the drug dealer had the chicken sold before he even got it. He says, most drug dealers will take anything one to pay off drug debts. Prostitutes were so drug addicted they took their money to their pimps, who were their crack dealers. I don't know what that is, but, you know, okay. So desperate people do desperate things. So according to a law enforcement professional, they probably had that $100,000 worth of chicken sold.
17: But who do you sell the chicken to?
13: I don't know. Somewhere someone's cooking up some chicken.
17: So I got a little baggie for you, and I got 2.5 pounds here of frozen chicken. If we throw those together, I'll throw you a little deal to get the chicken too.
13: Now I wonder if the dealer would have given them $100,000 worth of product for the $100,000 worth of chicken.
17: Well, sir, in my extensive product selling background, I have no idea.
13: I mean, that's just, you know, that's crazy stuff, man. $100,000 worth of chicken in a cheap hotel room. Well, I probably shouldn't call the hotel room cheap. I've never been to that hotel.
17: In this economy, some frozen protein is probably
13: yeah, that probably guy might sit it. On that for a week or so. Let the price even get higher. Man, I was going to make $100,000. Now I made $120,000. That's wild. Yeah, so there you go. That is a criminal enterprise right there. Paying off a drug debt with $100,000 in frozen chicken. Now, when I saw that story, I thought it was hysterical. I thought, what a bizarre thing. Now I'm getting texts and emails from people. Actually, Chris, that's not that uncommon. And usually that stuff sold before they even get it. I don't know how you move a bootleg $100,000 worth of chicken, though. Whoever ate that would probably just, I don't want any more. Anyway, all right, it's Chris Baker. Crime? Well, I guess those criminals work harder than we thought. Anyway, it's News Radio 1110 KFAB on the Chris Baker Radio program. If you're a Gen Zer out there and you're looking for a job, I have I've got a little tip for you about looking for jobs. And remember the lady who wrote the 1619 project and caused all that, I don't know, hand-wringing? Well, wait till you hear what she did to her kid. All right, that's all coming up on News Radio 1110 KFAB.
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14: Still looking good on the Monday afternoon drive. Still a little bit slow. Westbound on Dodge, coming past 72nd Street, off and on over past 90th, but don't see a problem there. A little slow now, westbound Dodge from 680 over to 132nd Street. That's a little more of the usual for us there, but no new problems. That's a look at traffic. I'm Steve Parker.
13: 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We're getting near the end of September. That means it'll be October, and they have got to get rid of those 26 models as fast as possible, which means there are deals to be made. 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
13: 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First, a tip for those of you fabulous Gen Zers. Here's a job interview tip for you, all right? Don't bring your coffee. Apparently, there are many corporations, businesses find it insulting that you're bringing your fancy foo-foo coffee drink to the job interview. The way it makes them feel is if, your job interview is just something on your list to do today. Oh, yeah, I'm going to shop. Then I got to do this. Then I got to go do an interview. Then I got to go here. And you just stroll on in there with your Starbucks. First of all, when they see you come in there with that Starbucks cup, they're automatically going, oh, man, they're going to want a big salary. Anyway, so that is your tip. Now, on a personal note, I have not talked about this story all day today, and I now have to talk about the story because I've just about had enough, all right? Big story, there was an ICE shooting in Austin, Texas last night. A Venezuelan illegal immigrant who had an order to leave the country that apparently, I guess he just didn't think that meant him. So we don't know the details of how he got shot. First of all, I'm going to go ahead and guess he was resisting. But we'll wait until the details come out, because it takes a while. You got to do an investigation stuff, but whatever. So now we have every news channel, and we have, of course, every civil rights phony group going down there to Austin to get their myrmidons, their useful idiots, to go out and protest and wave their foreign flags and cause a big stink. Now they're demanding that the individual who was shot by ICE be allowed to remain in the country because, wham, he got shot. Now, I don't celebrate anybody getting shot, even though sometimes some people ask for it, but I still don't celebrate it. But, you know, it's kind of frustrating to me as I once again see more people concerned about the individual who was committing the crime as opposed to the victims of the crime. So our friend, the Dubas family, and we've talked about it on this show, Dominic Dubas, Millard guy, joined the Air Force, became a firefighter, stationed up in Anchorage, Alaska, went to Austin for a show, a concert or something, and he was run over by an illegal alien, and we know that he was run over by an illegal alien because the illegal alien told other illegal aliens that he ran over the guy, and they tracked his phone and watched him flee back into Mexico, and that's all I can say about that, even though I will tell you there is an effort to bring this guy back. But, you know, when I'm looking at this story, it's always the same thing. Crime victims are never the story. It's always the criminal. And what happened to the criminal? And why did he take this bad turn in life? And why did he make such a bad decision? No one's talking about the victims of illegal aliens. Let me just give you an idea how it's going for Dominic, who nobody really, you know, he's, you know, God bless him. There's a lot of people here in Omaha who know this family, and you're in direct contact with them, and you're doing a lot of wonderful things to help them. But it's just infuriating to me. We're going to have this big news story. We're going to talk to all these big mouth activists. Well, ICE is out of control, and we shouldn't be deporting these people and all this other crap. Meanwhile, Dominic Dubas they had to move him to California so that he could continue getting the medical care that he needs. Currently struggling with pneumonia, fevers, coughing, other stuff I'm not going to bring up, but he's still bedridden. To my knowledge, still hasn't talked yet. And this whole family has had to uproot themselves from their home to move out to California and begin a life where I don't know if they know anybody there or not, but they're there because they're trying to take care of their son. And so for all these people, oh, this poor guy, and we should let him stay and all this. You people are just really horrible people, because this guy, oh, he hasn't committed any crimes. How do you know? It just really frustrates me. Poor Dominic and his family, they're being as strong as they can, and they're dealing with this horrible deck of cards they were dealt, or hand. Meanwhile, we're all supposed to care about this Venezuelan illegal.
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14: Wrapping up what has been a pretty quiet Monday drive, pretty quietly. Haven't seen a lot of slowing, haven't seen any problems, really. Again, pretty ideal driving conditions when you have the overcast along with dry roads. It really helps to not have to deal with that sun glare. Really don't have any heavy stuff left out here, and no late accidents to spoil it. That's a look at traffic. I'm Steve Parker.
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7: Mostly cloudy and cool with more scattered showers on Monday evening. We'll stay cloudy with hit and miss drizzle overnight. Low temperatures in the mid to upper 50s. Staying cloudy with drizzle again on Tuesday. A few more light showers develop in the afternoon with temperatures close to 60 degrees. From the First Alert 6 Weather Center, I'm Chief Meteorologist Matt Serwey.
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25: High stakes meetings in New York. I'm Lisa Lacerra, Fox News. President Trump set to address the UN General Assembly tomorrow morning, but he has several other meetings planned as he looks to end the conflict with Iran.
26: The president plans to meet with Persian Gulf allies after his address tomorrow morning in an attempt to find a solution. Treasury Secretary Scott Bessent already here in New York meeting with Chinese officials ahead of the state visit with Chinese leader Xi Jinping later this week, says the pressure on Iran will increase even more in the coming days.
25: Fox's Lucas Tomlinson in New York City. The president already in the city as he sat down with Mayor Zoran Mamdani.
27: President Trump joined Mayor Mamdani following their meeting on issues relative to New York City, including a housing initiative Mayor Mamdani is pushing for.
28: 12,000 homes, 30,000 jobs, the prospect of an entire new neighborhood in a city where housing is the number one cost.
27: President Trump said it's a project he's been watching, noting the government's potential role in it.
29: You're going to need a lot of federal approvals and probably some federal money to do it.
27: One media question noted a Democratic mayor, quote, rolling out the red carpet for the president. But President Trump did compliment Mayor Mamdani, saying he would hopefully be a great mayor.
25: Fox's Kernel Scott in New York City. The attorney for a Venezuelan man shot by a federal ICE agent in Austin, Texas, says he's being held at a detention center after being released from a hospital, but still has a bullet in his back. The long-running legal fight over the Missouri congressional map has taken another turn as a federal appeals court has ruled in favor of districts backed by President Trump, even as the Supreme Court has blocked them from being used. Operations at several major airports in the Northeast have resumed after damaged telecom lines are fixed. That's according to Transportation Secretary Sean Duffy. 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
6: Omaha Fire and Police investigate after a body was found around 11 this morning inside a home where firefighters were responding to a fire. Crews arriving near 97th and Maple Streets reported smoke coming from the back of the home, and after controlling the fire in about 15 minutes found the deceased person. Nebraska and Iowa rank among states with the highest percentage of binge drinkers. Nebraska ranks fifth for binge drinking adults according to a new analysis from Valley Spring Recovery Center. The study found just over 20% of Nebraska adults reported binge drinking in 2023. Iowa ranked number one at almost 23%. Utah has the lowest percentage. The Big Ten Conference today announced the kickoff time and TV information for Nebraska's October 3rd homecoming game against Maryland. The game will be televised on FS1 with kickoff at 3 p.m. Central Daylight Time. I'm Terry Leahy.
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7: Mostly cloudy and cool with more scattered showers on Monday evening. We'll stay cloudy with hit and miss drizzle overnight. Low temperatures in the mid to upper 50s. Staying cloudy with drizzle again on Tuesday. A few more light showers develop in the afternoon with temperatures close to 60 degrees. From the First Alert 6 Weather Center, I'm Chief Meteorologist Matt Serwey.
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0: 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Glenn Beck is on.
1: Hello, America. Welcome to the Glenn Beck Program. It is Monday. I want to just start with this. Bill Maher, thank you. Thank you for seeing sanity and being able to see through all of this craziness. Here's what Bill said on his show on Friday. Listen to this. Cut one.
2: I mean, I looked
3: and we're less crazy.
2: Who's less crazy?
3: Democrats. You
2: what?
3: Haven't noticed?
2: Have you seen the Democratic? You're being sarcastic. Oh, I see.
3: No.
2: No? You think we're less crazy?
3: Maybe not inside, but we're at least when we go out and give a speech talking about the economy and corruption.
2: They're communists who think the Islamists are the good guys. Are you kidding? Less crazy?
3: The candidates?
2: Some of the candidates. You're not following the Democratic Socialists of America?
3: Oh, no, I'm following them. I have to see them every day. I work at Fox News.
2: Okay, they're not less crazy. And they're not recanting any of that crazy gender stuff. I mean, they're doubling down.
1: Somebody else sees it. America, somebody else sees it. And then there's the other side. Barack Obama, I'm going to get into this. Trump said he expelled three people from the White House press pool, said you're not welcome. It's going to go to court, blah, blah, blah. But I heard this from Barack Obama this weekend. I about lost my mind. Listen to this quickly. Cut three.
4: My imagination could not foresee some of the stuff that's going on right now. I'm trying to think what would have happened if I had said, you know what, Fox News, get out of here. It's unimaginable.
1: No, it's really not. And I have the tape to prove it. We do that. And we talk about what the really important news that came out of Russia this weekend, because you had President Trump called back to the White House from Camp David. Benjamin Netanyahu decided to change his plans. He's coming to the United States later this week because of what happened, not only with the Houthis, but also in Russia. This is going to affect all of us deeply, and you need to understand it. 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Okay, I don't know if you saw what happened, but this is going to affect you deeply. And it's fuel that, unless you drive a truck, you don't usually buy. The national average right now for diesel is $6.29 a gallon. A year ago, it was $3.73. California, it is over $8. In Europe, it is $17. Okay? For the first time in history, every region in the country is over $6 a gallon for diesel. Most of us don't buy diesel. But you're going to pay for every gallon of it anyway.

event. Then, over the weekend, a Moscow refinery, 250,000 barrels a day, 16 miles away from the Kremlin, in what Russia is calling the largest drone barrage of the war. Now, why am I starting the show with this today? I mean, you know, why does that land on a truck stop in Amarillo? Here's why. You have to understand the entire oil market, whether it's diesel, whether it's anything made with petroleum, is a global market. Russia was the world's second largest diesel exporter after us. We're number one. They were number two. Roughly one barrel in every nine of the planet's diesel came from Russia. In July, Moscow closed all diesel exports to keep its own army and its own farmers moving. And this month, they extended that ban through the end of the year, and their exports went from about 2.5 million tons a month to under one. Those barrels didn't disappear from Russia. They disappeared from the global pool. There is only one pool. Turkey and Brazil had been taking half of that fuel. They went shopping because you couldn't buy it from them anymore. So they had to come in on the market, and they're starting to buy from the market because now they don't have their main supplier. Europe went shopping. Africa went shopping. Latin America went shopping. And they all came to the same place, the American Gulf Coast, because we are the largest diesel exporter on Earth. And our exports hit a record of 1.9 million barrels a day in August. We sold it. We drain our own tanks doing it. U.S. stocks are now at their lowest season level since 1996. That's 13% under the five-year average. And they expect them to be below average by 100 million barrels through most of 2027. So this is diesel. This is heating oil. Same barrel. Northeast heating oil for this winter is already up 30%, and it's not cold yet. One more number because it tells you what's actually broken. The spread between crude and the fuel, what it costs to refine, hit $117 a barrel this week. That's the highest in the data going back to 2009. Normal is about $15. Okay. Roughly 35 cents a gallon in a good year for gasoline. I'm sorry, for diesel. 35 cents in a good year. It's now $2.78, which means this is not a crude problem you can drill your way out of. We are not short of oil. We are short of the ability to turn oil into diesel worldwide all at once. And a refinery takes a decade, not a news cycle, a decade. So Washington is reaching for the only lever that acts fast. John Thune, he said that he is open to exploring a ban on American diesel exports. Keep it home. I understand it. A farmer in Iowa watching, you know, the product leave Houston for Rotterdam while he's paying $650 is entitled to, you know, ask, what country is this? Why am I paying all of this? The Congressional Joint Economic Committee found diesel added over $1.4 billion to the cost of planting this year's crops. $1.4 billion added to what farmers had to pay for the crops. That's a 63% increase. Worse in Illinois, Iowa, and Minnesota. That's real, and we're going to feel that as that can of beans arrives at your table. The president's own interior secretary says that's not going to lower your price. And I think he has the better argument. Gulf Coast diesel can easily get pretty much anywhere except to New England because of the Jones Act. There's not enough American flag tankers. So the Northeast buys from Europe, cut off the exports, and Europe stopped selling to New England, and our refineries, you know, what are we doing? How does the Northeast get it? Where are they going to get it from? Because Europe will stop selling to us.
You'll feel

0: patriotic in October, but you will be very cold in January. Here's the thing. We have two wars going on that are extraordinarily concerning. I'm going to go into some of the other things that are happening because Russia is starting to flail. They are losing badly. And it's an old superpower, and it's not going to go down easy. If diesel continues to go up, that's going to cripple everybody's budget in the entire world, not the United States. I want you to know, this is Biden's war. Diesel is Biden's war. Gasoline is Trump's war. Okay? Diesel, that problem is coming from Ukraine. Gasoline is coming from Iran. But if oil continues to go up per barrel, and we get to $130 a barrel, this is a number you should actually watch. Because the closer it gets to $130 a barrel, God forbid it ever does. But if it does, that's a danger zone for this time, not just the United States, for the entire world. And a 2008 kind of economic collapse. Except this time, there's no backstop. This time, there is no TARP. There's nothing anyone can do. And it will affect the entire world, from China to us. Oil at $130 a barrel is a very bad thing. Diesel at $6, $7, $8, $10 a barrel, and it could get there if the Ukrainian war doesn't stop. It could get there. We'll do the same thing because you won't be able to buy or sell anything. Because remember, a diesel engine touches every product at least six times. These wars have to stop. They have to stop. And the Middle East is getting crazy, too. The Houthis attacked Saudi Arabia. So I don't know what the moderating thing is. Here's what I would like to suggest. The president can do these things. He can waive the Jones Act. We have diesel in Texas and a shortage in New England. The reason why New England's paying so much is because of an old law, 1920, that says, you have to have an American flagship to be able to pull into port, grab oil, and then pull into another American port. No, we have other ships. Let other ships do it. Let us hire other ships. Repeal or waive the Jones Act. Waive the recipe. Emergency EPA fuel waivers. Let off-road and heating oil run in highway trucks. Ease the blending mandate. You know, gallons already exist, and he could be on the road in days. And then the president should announce the Defense Production Act as an act of an emergency. For all refineries, we have refineries that cannot be repaired, waiting for parts. Our refineries are maxed out. Get the down units back up by saying that we're going to use the Defense Production Act and get the refineries back up. You can get them up in 2 weeks. Those are the things the president can do right now. And I would urge him to do it. Because this is going to be, you're not feeling diesel yet. You're going to be feeling diesel this winter. This will impact you hard in 90 days. All right, more in just a second. 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
0: So, Biden's war is the Ukrainian war, and that's what's causing the diesel prices. Ukraine says that Russia right now is losing about 1,500 men a week. I'm sorry, every day. Every day. Ukraine's numbers run high, so cut those in half, okay? That's still a small town erased every single week. And the money is running out. And then the oil, because Russia runs on oil. The revenue for oil and gas for Russia fell 45%. The deficit for those 3 months was bigger than the deficit Moscow had budgeted for the entire year. And now these Ukrainian drones keep hitting their terminals. And what are you going to do to pay for the war? So Putin just raised their national sales tax to 22%. He had just promised no new taxes. Kind of sounds like George W. Bush didn't work out well for him. But this is a man losing the war. I think there's a possibility we see this man hung in the streets. I really do. I think you could see a time when Putin is deposed and maybe killed. And now they're starting to say that Russia is going to start hitting Britain and Germany and Poland. There's all kinds of things that are happening. None of this stuff is going to happen. It's all going to be an accident. It's all going to be, no, what are you talking about? Or it'll all be deniable. You know what I mean? We have subs now watching our undersea cables from England to the United States. Why cut those? Because all of the financial transactions between New York and London happen there. That's a massive wipeout for the UK. So we have our submarines on it. Sabotage in Germany. They're flying drones in, but saying it's a mistake. Poland, the prime minister said that's exactly the way it's going to happen. And what Putin is doing, I think, is a strategy called escalate to de-escalate. If you're losing a war, and this is what Iran, I think, is doing, you escalate big. And you make it so painful that people are like, is this even worth the fight? And so you raise the price until the people bankrolling your enemy start questioning whether that's really even worth it. That's happening now in Iran and Ukraine with Russia. This is the part where you're in a bar fight and the guy losing grabs a bottle and breaks it over the bar and then starts, you know, get away, get back. He doesn't want to fight. He wants to walk away. But everyone is watching because the real target here in Europe, Russia is going to push Article 5. Does that mean anything? All kinds of accidents will happen. Will we go to war? I hope to God not. 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
0: So, I have to tell you, I'm gravely concerned about things. And I shouldn't say that. I just want you to be prepared, and I want you to be seeing things for what is really happening and not looking at the small picture but the big picture, because the world is on the verge of dramatic change. Everything's being rewritten right now, and this is a global scale. This change is global scale. It would have been the Great Reset, but... it's not going to be the Great Reset. It's going to be something different, I believe. And so when you're facing something coming your way, what's the best thing you can do? Prepare. You try to analyze what's coming your way, what the possibilities are, and you prepare. So we look at all of the possibilities. We look at the possibilities of AI. We look at the possibilities of a very strong China, even without AI, an attack on Taiwan or whatever, and then we're involved with them, or maybe they come after us. We look at the Middle East just melting down and then us not being able to have any oil. We look at Europe, just complete catastrophic failure in Europe. We look at Russia going after Europe. I mean, there's so many things that could happen. You want to be prepared. That is true with countries as well. And I want to show you some good news here. Friday afternoon, I was with my wife and I saw this come across on an alert, and I showed my wife and I said, this guy is freaking amazing. Friday afternoon, Greenland announced that the United States now has permanent control over the security of Greenland. Denmark has agreed. Greenland has agreed. The three governments sign off on it at the United Nations this week. I said from the beginning, this is what he wants. Would he have taken Greenland as a 51st state? Absolutely, he would have. But what he wanted was control of it. Okay. When I said that, everybody laughed. You know, they said he's a real estate guy. He wants to buy the island. He never wanted the deed. He wanted the Arctic. He wanted the shipping lanes open at the top of the world and being able to say to China and Russia, those are ours. He wants the minerals under the ice, and he wants a guarantee that China and Russia never put a base there. Under this deal, no non-NATO country can build anything on Greenland. Denmark keeps the title America keeps the keys. That was Friday. That was one Friday. Now I want to show you what preparation looks like. Jason and I had this conversation earlier today before we go on. I'm not sure if Donald Trump sees something coming. I've never had that conversation with him. And he's really an optimistic guy, so I don't know if he would say that, but I think he might see something coming, because I'm seeing stuff coming. And what I would do to prepare, he's done. Look what's happened in the last 2 years. Panama. First thing he did. A Hong Kong company ran the ports on both ends of the Panama Canal. So China controlled the access between the two oceans. Impossible. If we're at war, you can't have that. Trump said China was running the canal. Experts rolled their eyes. Then Panama's own Supreme Court threw the contract out as unconstitutional. Panama seized both ports. Beijing threatened a heavy price. Panama didn't blink. China's out. China doesn't have the Panama Canal anymore. In Venezuela, in January, American forces took Nicolas Maduro out of Caracas and flew him to New York to face trial. He's in jail. Last month, the United States signed a 100-year agreement on 17 oil fields holding 65 billion barrels. America gets the majority of that output at cost. You know what that's like? Getting oil at cost? Oil that used to sail to China is now slated to refill our strategic petroleum oil reserve and anything else we might need. Now, look at the rest of the continent. Argentina elected Milei. Chile just elected Kast over a communist by 16 points. In Bolivia, the Socialist Party that ran the country for almost 20 years won only 2 seats. Ecuador stayed right. Peru went right. Colombia, which had elected a former guerrilla 4 years ago, just elected a conservative that promised to go after the cartels. Trump didn't cast those votes. People cast those votes. People vote for what they see working. And for the first time in a generation, the model in this hemisphere is coming from Washington instead of Havana or Caracas. Europe. For decades, our allies promised 2% of their economy for defense, and most of them missed it. Now NATO members have committed to 5%. And you know what? If they don't pay it, don't worry. Because I don't think we're going to defend it. Because what are they doing? While we have money coming into the United States to build factories, and we're starting to repatriate and reshore jobs here in America, what are they doing? They're still shipping jobs away. They're not creating anything. There's no future in Europe. With trade, Japan, Korea, the Gulf states, Europe, country after country have come to the table to pledge investment in American factories. Trillions of dollars. Now, not every dollar is going to show up, but the money is pointed towards us now. Put it on the map. The Arctic in the north, the canal in the middle, the oil in the south, friendly governments from Buenos Aires to Bogota, allies paying their own way. He's built a fortress here in our own hemisphere. Energy trade routes, the northern flank, the neighbors, all on our side of the table. The last one to go is Canada. Put this into perspective. China spent 25 years buying ports, buying mines, bribing loyalty in our own backyard. In 20 months, much of that rug has just been pulled out from underneath them. And nobody's seeing this. Nobody's seeing this because nobody's looking at the board. Okay, the press covers every piece as a separate outrage. Greenland, that was a joke. Panama was a bluff. Venezuela was reckless. Nobody's lining them up. Line them up. This president is preparing for something dramatic and different. I think he knows the world's about to change and the old world is going to go down the crapper. And so the entire globe will, at least it may break out into, you know, multiple superpowers. I don't know. But this hemisphere will be self-sufficient. I've never seen a president do this. You know, presidents inherit, you know, presidents manage the world they inherit. This one redrew it. Nobody has moved this many pieces this fast. Now, everything's on paper. You know, Congresses change, presidents change, Danish parliaments, all of that. They still have to vote. But if we hold what's been built, the next 100 years are America's to lose. And I have to tell you, Jason and I both feel, both have the same premonition, I think, that the world is, the world could flip either way right now. This could work and it could all come together and our enemies could be defeated and it could snap together quickly. All you have to do is end two wars. But if it could snap together quickly, it is going to be very apparent quickly that this is good. But there are so many breaking points here that the whole world could spiral. We'll still be held together, I think, unless we kill each other inside, which we might do. But I have to tell you, I told Jason this morning as we were talking, there's a sorting that is going on. And, you know, we saw the first sorting happen when Charlie died. And we started to see some of our friends go crazy. You're like, what is happening? That's just the sifting. People are being sorted and they're sifting out. And you're seeing not everybody's on the same page. And so it's sifting. And the lumps, we had big ones that were lumps that were easy to see, I guess, if we would have been looking for them. But all of the decisions that we're going to be faced with here soon, and I think right now, like AI, we have Tristan Harris on here in about 15 minutes. I don't know where I stand on AI now. I mean, I know that I have been warning about AI since 1996. Been warning it's coming. We should have these conversations and nobody would listen. And now we're still not having the conversations. Until now, it's right here. And it's, I think AGI is right around the corner and that changes everything. Now the president is talking about an AI czar and controlling it, not letting the states decide. I mean, I don't know. I really don't know. I really believe that we can have China get it, but I am also just as terrified of us getting it. Anything that is strong enough to stop China or stop the Antichrist can become China or become the Antichrist. And I don't know. And I think all of these decisions that are coming our way are going to get finer and finer, and we're all going to be sifted through a sieve that is finer and finer. And that's how the very elect are lost. Because I think it's going to be so close. The calls are going to be so close, but you make the wrong call and it's going to put you on the wrong side. And honestly, I'm terrified. Somebody asked me, I was having dinner with some friends and they were like, you know, what's the hardest thing? And I'm like, the hardest thing about my job right now is knowing what the truth is. Knowing which side, and this is why I'm going to make this promise to you. I do not want you to take my word for anything. Not that I don't do my homework or anything like that. We've buttoned up facts stronger than I've ever done in my career. But I'm telling you right now, I don't know what the answer is. And that's why I will tell you. That's why I started telling you this about the war in Iraq. I don't know how it's going to turn out. I can see what I think he's trying to do. And if it works, it's genius. If it doesn't, it's going to end up really horribly. And that's been my stance the whole time. I'm neither for or against this. I am hopeful. And because America is committed, I'm committed, but I'm hopeful. I'm not sure of anything. And I think it's best for all of us to kind of take that attitude right now. Stop being so sure about everything. because everything's about to change. And I can't tell you for sure what is going to happen. Let's just try to figure it out together and not kill each other on the way. Oh, you don't believe this? Then you're a traitor. No, I'm just not sure. You can have, right now, I say we pursue AI. But you say, Glenn, I think these data centers are wrong. I'm not going to torpedo you because you might be right. I don't know. Be careful of listening to people who are telling you they know and that's the only way. These decisions we've never faced before. And we have to be really careful and humble. More in a minute. 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
0: All right. So what else did we not get to? Oh, because of, Jason, this was the bombing in Moscow, wasn't it, with the oil refiner that made, no, it was the other bombing in Riyadh. That made Benjamin Netanyahu, possibly made him change his plans, and Trump went back to the White House from Camp David, right?
7: With no explanation, at least on the Trump side, yeah.
0: So Bibi Netanyahu is coming to New York, and he, you know, there's all kinds of plans, I'm sure, from the Mamdani supporters. We had the bombing in Riyadh, which shows me that Iran is becoming very, very unstable because they're now striking neighbor. You turn Saudi Arabia, correct me if I'm wrong, but everybody's going to side in the Middle East on Saudi Arabia, not with Iran. And you start getting them riled up. What do you think's going to happen?
7: Yeah, especially if you're targeting areas that are anywhere close to some of their holy sites and holy cities. And I think that's definitely when you're going to start seeing some significant blowback towards Iran and possibly some action.
0: So would you agree that this is a collapsing regime that's backed into a corner and just is striking?
7: No question. The question is only how far are they willing to take it as they go to collapse?
0: And the same thing, I believe, is coming with Russia. They are a collapsing empire. I mean, honestly, I think you could see Putin either going to jail or executed, you know, in the next year or so.
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0: Three years ago, terrorists murdered more than 1,200 innocent Israelis and took 250 hostages. Today, as we remember the souls lost on October 7th, Israel is still under threat from terrorists sworn to her destruction. And the anti-Semitic hatred and violence continues to rise all over the world. And the world looks away, but the light shines in the darkness. 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
11: A busy week of meetings for President Trump. I'm Lisa Lacerra, Fox News. 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
12: A senior administration official tells us that that speech will highlight the things that this administration believes they take action on, problems they believe that have plagued the world for decades. Now, Wednesday, President Xi will arrive here in Washington, D.C. President Trump Thursday will meet him to talk about keeping the status quo regarding rare earth mineral exports. The leaders will address agriculture purchases, but also artificial intelligence.
11: Fox Business's Edward Lawrence at the White House. The president also said to meet with Gulf leaders about the Iran conflict and Ukraine's President Zelensky about the war with Russia on the sidelines of the UN. Operations have resumed at several major northeast airports after a telecom line issue forced the cancellation of hundreds of flights. Transportation Secretary Sean Duffy tells Fox,
13: if I don't get the money to fix the telecom, this won't be the last time we tell the story.
11: The primary communications line failed at a key FAA facility in Philadelphia. The backup fiber optic line was inadvertently severed by railroad construction workers that left controllers without radar or communications for several hours. The outage happened as President Trump and many other leaders were arriving in New York for the UN General Assembly. A jury convicted a Vermont man of attempted murder in the shooting of three Palestinian college students.
14: The jury rejecting an insanity defense rooted in his claims that he was acting on orders from the CIA and Mossad. The 51-year-old Jason Eaton now faces up to life in prison in the November of 2023 attack near the University of Vermont campus in Burlington, which left one student paralyzed from the waist down and his two friends wounded. Eaton was ordered jail pending sentencing, which has yet to be scheduled. He had pleaded not guilty but did not dispute the fact that he was the shooter.
11: Fox's John Saucier. 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
28: Omaha Fire and Police investigate after a body was found around 11 this morning inside a home where firefighters were responding to a fire. Crews arriving near 97th and Maple Streets reported smoke coming from the back of the home, and after controlling the fire in about 15 minutes found the deceased person. Nebraska and Iowa rank among states with the highest percentage of binge drinkers. Nebraska ranks fifth for binge drinking adults according to a new analysis from Valley Spring Recovery Center. The study found just over 20% of Nebraska adults reported binge binge drinking in 2023. Iowa ranked number one at almost 23%. Utah has the lowest percentage. The Big Ten Conference today announced the kickoff time and TV information for Nebraska's October 3rd homecoming game against Maryland. The game will be televised on FS1 with kickoff at 3 p.m. Central Daylight Time. I'm Terry Leahy.
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15: Mostly cloudy and cool with more scattered showers on Monday evening. We'll stay cloudy with hit and miss drizzle overnight. Low temperatures in the mid to upper 50s. Staying cloudy with drizzle again on Tuesday. A few more light showers develop in the afternoon with temperatures close to 60 degrees. From the First Alert 6 Weather Center, I'm Chief Meteorologist Matt Sir.